0: talk to. 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
1: China's rapid military modernization and assertiveness in the Indo-Pacific and growing concerns over American priorities are top issues on the table at Asia's premier defense summit, drawing leaders, top diplomats, and security officials from around the world. War Secretary Pete Hegseth tells Lam, Vietnam's Communist Party's general secretary, that President Trump values his partnership with the United States.
2: We have a lot of ways we can build upon this partnership, which our defense teams have talked about, with your leadership and the leadership of President Trump, that I think demonstrates the world that two countries who just a few decades ago had differences look at the world today with mutual respect and respect for sovereignty and our people, and commit to new paths forward in partnership and peace.
1: This summit is being held in Singapore. News at townhall.com. There's a new winner at this year's Scripps National Spelling Bee. And as Donna Warder reports, the event once again showcased not just the contestants' vocabulary, but also their remarkable composure under pressure.
3: A 14-year-old from Rancho Cucamonga, California, is the winner of this year's Scripps National Spelling Bee. It was down to two contestants in a lightning round tiebreaker. Trey Parikh.
4: Taroni.
5: T-O-R-O-N-E.
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3: And Ishan Gupta.
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4: Trey, during the spell-off, you correctly spelled a total of 32 words. Ishan, you correctly spelled a total of 25 words, and that means that Shrey, you are the 2,000.
3: Shrey wins $52,500 in cash and a package of prizes. I'm Donna Water.
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9: Showers and thunderstorms for the evening and overnight hours. Low tonight in the upper 60s. Tomorrow, mostly cloudy. Thunderstorms popping back up in the afternoon with a high of 82. Cloudy Sunday, few scattered showers, a little cooler, high in the mid-70s. I'm Georgia WeatherNet meteorologist KJ Allen on AM 920. The Answer.
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2: 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The Answer.

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3: With SRN News, I'm Ron Taylor. President Trump met with his advisors for about 2 hours today, but has not yet made a decision on whether to move forward with a deal to extend the Iran ceasefire and reopen the Strait of Hormuz. Iran said the agreement has not been finalized. Ahead of Friday's meeting, the president said he was looking forward to making a final determination. A federal judge has ruled that the president's name was illegally added to the Kennedy Center and blocked the administration from closing the cultural arts venue for major renovations. President Trump said in response that he's backing away from his proposed renovation and returning control of the arts institution to Congress. Louisiana is enacting a plan to try to help Republicans maintain control of the House in November. Republican Governor Jeff Landry signed the redistricting plan into law Friday in a bid to give Republicans a better chance to pick up an additional seat. The state's Republican-controlled legislature passed the plan in response to late April's Supreme Court ruling. This is SRN News.
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13: Showers and thunderstorms for the evening and overnight hours. Low tonight in the upper 60s. Tomorrow, mostly cloudy. Thunderstorms popping back up in the afternoon with a high of 82. Cloudy Sunday, few scattered showers, a little cooler, high in the mid-70s. I'm Georgia WeatherNet meteorologist KJ Allen on AM 920, The Answer.
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3: Hey, it's going to be open phones next hour, so start lining up. 1-844-2-McGraw, 1-844-262-4729. We got text messages coming in. We're getting some phone calls getting in. And a little programming note. Just got word that former United States Senator, U.S. Olympic gold medalist, former forward of the world champion New York Knickerbockers, Senator Bill Bradley is going to join us on Monday as the NBA Finals kicks off next week. Bill Bradley, who was instrumental in the two Knick championships in the late 60s, early 70s, is going to join us and talk about the Knicks, his basketball career, the Olympics, the state of politics today, lots of things. He's like a modern-day Forrest Gump. He came across and played with Phil Jackson and Larry Brown and Ronald Reagan and all sorts of people he came in contact with. We'll have a chance to talk with him about all of that in the show on Monday. So Bill Bradley going to be our guest on Monday. Looking forward to that. All right, stay right there. It's going to be open phones next hour. 1-844-2-McGraw, 1-844-262-4729. Our executive director is Alex Hinton. Our engineer tonight is Richard Good. I'm McGraw Milhaven. This is America at Night on Westwood One.
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2: News this hour from Town Hall. I'm Ron Taylor. Tensions are still high in the Middle East, even after word that a deal with the U.S. may have been reached, something Iran did not immediately confirm.
3: As ceasefire talks between the U.S. and Iran drag on, the truce has come under another test. The U.S. has carried out a series of strikes on Iranian targets this week, most recently on Wednesday night. It says these strikes are in response to Iranian threats. In the latest incident, Kuwait says it was attacked by Iranian missiles and drones. Iran confirms that it launched a fresh attack in the region. It says this is in response to American aggression. Now, these clashes have not caused the ceasefire to collapse, but they have left the Middle East on edge.
2: Correspondent Joe Fetterman. Meanwhile, President Trump held a White House Situation Room meeting with his advisors as he looks to make a final determination on moving forward with a deal to extend the Iran ceasefire. A Russian drone that was part of an overnight attack on Ukraine has crashed into an apartment building in eastern Romania, injuring two people.
4: The Russian drone was tracked by radar in Romanian airspace and crashed onto the roof of a building in Galati. The impact followed by a fire. Two people suffered minor injuries and several others were evacuated. In response to the crash, NATO member Romania is asking the alliance for a faster transfer of anti-drone capabilities to its military, calling the drone's flight a serious violation of international law and the worst incident to hit national territory since Russia invaded Ukraine. While Romania has confirmed drone fragments on its territory on multiple occasions since the war started, no one has previously been hurt in any of the incidents. I'm Charles Tillesma.
2: In Louisiana, lawmakers have passed a new congressional map to pick up a Republican seat while leaving the state with one of its two majority black House districts. The map approved earlier today is designed to give Louisiana a 5-1 split in Republicans' favor. News and analysis at townhall.com.
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2: It's enough to convince you to grow your own tomatoes, that is. And Rich Thomason says prices are up 40% over the past year.
6: It's the biggest increase of any item in the Consumer Price Index. Experts say the spike is a result of lagging crop yields and higher tariffs on tomato imports. Also, the Iran war has spiked shipping costs. Outraged consumers are voicing their displeasure online, but the impact may be most acute among businesses that rely on tomatoes as a key ingredient. The owner of one regional restaurant chain says price hike will cost him $1.7 million this year. Rich Thomason reporting.
2: Shreya Parikh has won the Scripps National Spelling Bee, beating Ihan Gupta in the lightning round tiebreaker. Shreya is a 14-year-old from Rancho Cucamonga, California. He finished third in just 2 years ago. More news and analysis at townhall.com. Even though no one was hurt, Supreme Court Justice Amy Coney Barrett has been targeted in a swatting incident. Correspondent Laura Winters with the call that touched off an emergency response.
7: There is an LOI for this address that has 24-hour security coverage for a high-priority resident of the county.
8: You're listening to the 911 call the moment officers are immediately dispatched to the home of the Supreme Court Justice. This after a swatting call is made about shots fired at her Fairfax, Virginia home.
9: Make contact with security that's on scene. They should be outside and explore. He said he hasn't heard anything.
8: Barrett has 24-hour security, and it was quickly determined the call was bogus. Laura Winters reporting.
2: The Dallas fire chief says firefighters were responding and preparing to evacuate residents due to a reported gas leak when an apartment building exploded Thursday, killing at least three people, injuring five more. Officials believe now all have been accounted for. More on these stories at townhall.com. I'm Ron Taylor.
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12: Showers and thunderstorms for the evening and overnight hours. Low tonight in the upper 60s. Tomorrow, mostly cloudy. Thunderstorms popping back up in the afternoon with a high of 82. Cloudy Sunday, few scattered showers, a little cooler, high in the mid-70s. I'm Georgia WeatherNet meteorologist KJ Allen on AM 920, The Answer.
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1: This one's another one from Kentucky. Rock Chalk Jayhawks. Wamingo, Kansas Wizard of Oz Museum is a must-see. Okay. Here's another one. You got to do something about your bumper music. All these other shows play anything they want. Come on, man. Set the vibes. From Texas. Tony's snoring is cracking me up. This is great radio. Was kind of funny. Here's another one. If I were a college sports star today, I would take every dime I could get and save it for the future. Me too. Another one chimes in on Tony snoring. You should use that Tony snoring clip every now and then. Tony has a great sense of humor. He won't care. Tony is a force of nature that you cannot contain. People like Tony represent everything good about life. So there you go. Virginia wants the barbecue recipe. Here's another one. Thanks for the heads up. I will not be tuning in. I don't want to hear more Israeli slop. All right. This one's from New York. Please stop and tell America the truth. And Sandy in Illinois wants the barbecue recipe. My name is Sandy, and I enjoy your program. Thanks for the recipe. Those are the text line. That's text line. That's some good, nice diversity. All right, look, here's the deal. You want the recipe, the barbecue rib recipe? Text barbecue to 1-844-2-McGraw. Alex will send you a link. You sign up for the link. I'll send out the recipe on Monday. It's as simple as that. 1-844-2-McGraw. The show is over. So if you want to leave a message, just call the show anytime. Once we're off the air, it goes straight to voicemail. Leave a message, and we'll play that on the air. It's got to be pithy. It's got to be interesting. It's got to be short. It's got to be good. But make it interesting, and we'll put you on the air. 1-844-2-McGraw. So text, phones, voicemail, reach out. That's half the fun. We love to get listener interaction. That's half the fun of doing the show. That's going to do it for us. Thanks for another great week. Be safe. I need every listener I can get. We'll be back Monday night with Bill Bradley talking about the Knicks and politics today. Former Senator Bill Bradley, former New York Knick, Bill Bradley will join us on Monday. Our executive director is Alex Hinton.
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7: News this hour from Town Hall. I'm Ron Taylor. Israel is escalating their military offensive in southern Lebanon.
8: Israeli troops are pushing deeper into villages in southern Lebanon.
9: Israeli
8: Prime Minister Benjamin Netanyahu.

0: Netanyahu told troops they are dealing a crushing blow to Hezbollah as they advance to controlling positions north of the Litani River. Meanwhile, military officials from both countries began talks at the Pentagon for the first time in decades. Lebanese officials tell the Associated Press their delegation wants a stop to ongoing hostilities and enforcement of the ceasefire, and they want any deal between Iran and the U.S. to stop the Israeli offensive. I'm Jennifer King.
1: President Trump still pondering moving forward with a deal to extend the Iran ceasefire and reopen the Strait of Hormuz. Pam Bondi defends the Trump administration's release of the Epstein case files as she testifies before lawmakers Friday. Bernie Bennett has more.
2: Former Attorney General Pam Bondi stood behind the Trump administration's release of the case files on Jeffrey Epstein as she testified Friday before House lawmakers scrutinizing a process that was delayed and included personal information of potential victims. Bondi, who arrived Friday morning on Capitol Hill for her closed-door interview, was defiant in previous public testimony when she was confronted by lawmakers about the Epstein investigation. In her opening statement, she kept to the same tact. Bernie Bennett, Washington.
1: The head of the World Health Organization has arrived in Congo's capital to support efforts against the Ebola outbreak. Medical personnel are struggling with equipment shortages, distrustful populations, and armed groups. The outbreak of a rare type of Ebola is spreading faster than the response, with over 1,000 suspected cases and 238 deaths. A federal judge says New Hampshire must make it easier for voters to prove their U.S. citizenship. District Court Judge Samantha Elliott did not rule directly on whether requiring proof of citizenship for voter registration is constitutional. More news and analysis found at townhall.com. I'm Ron Taylor.
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1: There's a new winner of this year's Scripps National Spelling Bee, and as Donna Warder reports, the event once again showcased not just the contestants' vocabulary, but also their remarkable composure under pressure.
4: A 14-year-old from Rancho Cucamonga, California, is the winner of this year's Scripps National Spelling Bee. It was down to two contestants in a lightning round tiebreaker. Shrey Parikh.
5: Taroni.
6: T-O-R-O-N-E.
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6: E-N-T-H-Y-M-E.
4: And Ishan Gupta.
5: Tessera Conter.
7: T-E-S-S-A-R-A-C-O-N-T-E-R.
5: Shrey, during the spell off, you correctly spelled a total of 32 words. Ishan, you correctly spelled a total of 25 words, and that means that Shrey, you are the two-time.
4: Shrey wins $52,500 in cash and a package of prizes. I'm Donna Warder.
1: You'll find more news and analysis at townhall.com. The smoking rate among adults in the U.S. dropped to another all-time low last year.
8: A government survey shows that about 1 in 11 adults say they were current smokers. That's according to preliminary findings from the Centers for Disease Control and Prevention. In the mid-1960s, 42% of U.S. adults were smokers. The rate has been gradually dropping for decades, and last year it was 9%. Cigarette smoking is a risk factor for lung cancer, heart disease, and stroke, and it's long been considered the leading cause of preventable death, John Scott reporting.
1: Prosecutors slapped insider trading charges against a Google employee this week, alleging the software engineer used confidential company information to pocket more than $1 million on the prediction market platform Polymarket. Authorities say 36-year-old Michelle Spagnuolo used Google's year-end search data to place bets on search trends before the data was published. More on these stories at townhall.com.
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12: Showers and thunderstorms for the evening and overnight hours. Low tonight in the upper 60s. Tomorrow, mostly cloudy. Thunderstorms popping back up in the afternoon with a high of 82. Cloudy Sunday, few scattered showers, a little cooler, high in the mid-70s. I'm Georgia WeatherNet meteorologist KJ Allen on AM 920, The Answer.
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20: It is the Alex Marlow Show. I'm glad you're here. Busy stuff going on the Marlow Show. I'm going to be heading out right after the show. I'm going to spend the day with Scott Bessent, the Treasury Secretary. He's giving a big speech talking about Trump accounts. You guys got to get involved with these Trump accounts. If you got kids, this is just opened up. They got a new app that's out there, a new website where you can sign up and you can start socking away money tax-free for your kids. And you don't have to use it for the corrupt education institutions, which is part of what a lot of the ways to save money for your kids tax-free. A lot of it depends on you having to then eventually funnel it into the corrupt universities. You don't have to do that. It's just a way of saving, smart way to do things, and something the Trump administration is touting a lot. Plus some new things they got going for small businesses and trying to make it so that America is thriving again. So I'll have more to report back over the weekend at Breitbart News. And then also on the show next week, I'll talk about some of our time. I'm even leading a panel, which that'll be interesting. Who would have thought a Breitbart journalist allowed to lead a panel featuring the Treasury Secretary? Pretty cool. It's pretty cool. We've come a long way from people trying to cancel us and destroy us for having normative conservative viewpoints. All right, so the big stuff is going on right now, and this is happening in real time. So if you're catching the show on delay, hopefully there's news to report. But Trump is apparently heading to the Situation Room right now to make a final decision on the Iran deal. I opened up yesterday's show with a take that is either going to age very well or very poorly, which is that we could actually be on the verge of peace. We could be on the verge of the Iran war being over, being wrapped up. This is something that, of course, we've all been wanting. We had the tease over last weekend suggesting a deal was done, and it was all but a certainty. It was guaranteed. And I personally have been telling you on the show, I bet Trump had on his calendar circled Memorial Day, the unofficial start of the summer, is the beginning of a patriotic summer blast that never ends, the endless summer. And we're just going to be talking about America 250 the whole time. And I thought that perhaps that was what he had in mind for the day that he's going to try to wrap this thing up. And then we think of a setback this morning. I woke up And I looked at some of the terms that Iran had for the deal, and it looks like that, yes, they want the billions of frozen funds that I talked about yesterday, but they still want to charge a toll. They want no guarantees. They won't charge a toll, which apparently is a sticking point with Trump. And they even won't commit to giving up the nuclear weapons and the nuclear dust, the nuclear ambitions, which I thought was obviously the number one priority for President Trump. So all of my hopes were becoming fears early this morning, and then now we're back on track, perhaps, towards peace, because Trump is heading for the Situation Room to evaluate the deal. This is as of just a few minutes ago. I've got a truth bomb from President Trump. This is pretty long. I'm going to read this to you as best I can. I will avoid doing the Trump voice, though I did get to break into it yesterday, which was very enjoyable. But that was in the context of talking about E. Jean Carroll and Reid Hoffman. So, but this is too serious. I'm not joking around on this one. Iran must agree they will never have a nuclear weapon or bomb. The Hormuz Strait must be immediately open. No tolls for unrestricted shipping traffic in both directions. All water mines or bombs, if any, will be terminated. We have removed, through detonation, numerous such mines with our great underwater mine sweepers. Iran will complete the immediate removal and or detonation of many mines that are left, which will not be many. Ships caught in the strait due to our amazing and unprecedented naval blockade, which will now be lifted, may start the process of heading home. Say hello to your wives, husbands, parents, and families from me, your favorite president. The enriched material, sometimes referred to as nuclear dust, which is buried deep underground with virtually collapsed mountains, caused by our powerful B-2 bomber attacks 11 months ago, sitting on top of it, will be unearthed by the United States, which, it is agreed, is the only country, along with China, with the mechanical capability of doing so, in close coordination and conjunction with the Islamic Republic of Iran, plus the International Atomic Energy Agency, and destroyed. No money will be exchanged until further notice. Other items of far less importance have been agreed to. I'll be meeting now in the Situation Room to make a final determination. Thank you for your attention to this matter, President Donald J. Trump. So that's as of just about an hour ago. Truth that out. Those terms seem acceptable from my vantage point. They're going to get funds unfrozen. Again, I like the genius idea of some sort of a toll that where we would wet our beaks on that. Sounds like that's out. And we're going to get all the bombs cleared out, the nuclear dust. This is fine. This is acceptable. If he gets this, he can declare victory. And I think that's very important because, of course, we need to start driving down some of those prices. We need to get the freedom going. We need to get the oil flowing around the world. We need to get back to thriving again. We need to get back to that patriotic summer. And also, he can declare victory over his opponents. Here's a person named Neera Tanden, who is one of the top Democrat activists. This was her on CNN talking about the Iran potential deal. This kind of blew me away from last night. Cut 16, please.
17: When anyone actually hears about additional details, like the possibility that we're going to actually have a maybe $300 billion Iranian fund so that they can repair themselves, you know, when you hear any of these details, it's terrible. Why? Because it's essentially managing a defeat. So we get every few weeks or every few days, we're on the cusp. They were on the cusp last weekend. All the Republican senators basically had a massive freak out because it's such a terrible deal. And I think what the president is doing is essentially managing expectations towards a defeat.
20: So that's what she's saying, is that we are being defeated by Iran. How are we being defeated by Iran? Even though we wiped out all their leadership, we wiped out all their aerial defenses, we wiped out so much of their navy. We are going to wipe out their entire nuclear capability. We're not going to stop until they have no potential for getting nukes anytime in the near future. And then you've got American Progressive Democrats. She's a progressive activist that's an organizer for the Center for American Progress out there on CNN saying that basically we're losing. This is the whole thing that why the fake news is the enemy of the people. And this is a personal left-wing perspective, but she hates Trump so much more than she loves this country. She's not rooting for Trump to win. She's rooting for Trump to lose. And this is one of the things that we have to deal with now. We've dealt with it for a long time. I imagine the Vietnam War felt similar to some of you who are older in the audience. But this is something that is, we don't even have any Democrats who are reasonably behaving themselves to the point where their Trump derangement syndrome doesn't overwhelm the fact that we are fighting an Islamic autocracy dictatorship that oppresses women, that kills civilians, that doesn't have free elections, doesn't have a free press. And none of this matters to Neera Tanden because she just wants to proclaim that Donald Trump has lost. This is an alternate reality, and I'll have some clips throughout the show on how mean and nasty the Democrats have gotten. But I think this is a point that is worth reporting over and over again, that the establishment of the Democrat Party, the mainstream of the Democrat Party, is rooting against us in this war. And very noteworthy, as Trump tries to wrap up a victory, if he's able to credibly declare victory, we're still going to see over and over again Democrats say, no, it wasn't that big of a victory. We didn't really win. And it's actually Trump is bad because everything Trump does is bad. That is by the definition of what the Democrats stand for right now, is you're all fascist, you're all racist, and everything Donald Trump touches turns to fecal matter, I'll say, for the sake of the Federal Communications Committee. He can't do anything right. If he is for it, then I must be against it. So, and this is something that I just find very boring. It makes the analysis on TV very dull because it's not that we can't, stuff like having a beautiful ballroom all of a sudden becomes controversial. Why is this? So one of the things that we're also doing is we're redefining the word progressive. And this is something that is the Bulwark, which is a Never Trump outfit. They have a woman named Sarah Longwell, who I think was previously sort of a Never Trump Republican, who is talking about on one of their podcasts about how she stopped using the word moderate and progressive. Because then it's harder to be able to appeal to some of the people who are just knee-jerk Never Trump. She's saying the Democrat Party, which she's now a member, the party needs to move because it's neither progressive nor moderate. It's just purely rooted in hatred of Donald Trump, the bad orange man. And that's how we've redefined American politics. And I'll tell you, the right looks a lot better today because of that. All right. 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
5: 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The Answer.

0: said God is non-binary. What did you mean by that?
1: Well, you know, I think I was being intentionally provocative with that statement. But what it means is that God can't be defined by human categories. The Apostle Paul, in his letter to the Galatians, says that in Christ there is neither male nor female. I'm always going to stand up for Texans who are being picked on by the most powerful, most corrupt politicians in the country. And I'm going to continue doing that in this race and hopefully in the U.S. Senate.
0: You call it intentionally provocative. You regret describing it that way or talking about God that way?
1: There are some statements that I've made that I certainly regret. There are statements that I've made where I've missed the mark. I'll be the first to admit that. But Ken Paxton is intentionally clipping my cringy comments to distract from his career of corruption.
2: One of the most unbelievable clips imaginable for so many reasons. He's admitting he's using God to mock his opponents politically. That's disqualifying. It should be disqualifying for any number of jobs, not just senator from a red state. I mean, you should not do this. And this is the whole thing, is that he comes off as a nice guy. He's smiley. He's effeminate. He's weak. All of that stuff physically. So you think he must be a kind-hearted soul. No, this is an act of cruelty. What he's doing is he is taking God and using God to mock his political opponents. And mock people who don't like the idea of genital mutilation of children and chemical castration of children and trying to ruin families, which has happened so often during the midst of this woke contagion, this trans contagion, which has been just so horrific for all of society. And so this is what the Democrats believe is going to be the solution for Texas and will finally make Texas purple or blue or whatever. But just get this through your head that he's admitting. Crystal clear, plain as day, he's admitting that he used God to mock his political opponents. I'm all for using some theatrics, being able to get attention politically, but that's the point here with God being non-binary. And here's the thing, God-fearing Christians, Bible-believing Christians, no, we don't literally believe God's up in heaven with a big penis. Like, we don't think of it that way. We get the point he's trying to make, but he does it in a way that's so smug, it's so pompous, and so insulting. Not just to voters, but insulting to God himself. So that's why he's never going to be a senator from Texas. We know this. We know this because he said our southern border should be like our front porch. We know this because he runs a vegan campaign in a state that's known for worldwide renowned for barbecue. But the more we know about this guy, the creepier and weirder he gets, and it is not going to stop. Let's play some more clips. Let's play cut three, please, gentlemen.
3: Part of this Christian nationalist movement, isn't it, is trying to pass these things called private school vouchers. And if you're not an education policy person, you may have never heard of this. But essentially, it's an effort to take tax dollars out of our public schools, which are underfunded as they are. Texas is 43rd in the nation in per student education funding. Wow. So it's taking dollars out of the classroom and giving it to unaccountable private schools, usually Christian private schools. Again, part of this effort to blur the lines between church and state.
2: So he's against vouchers so that people who are parents have freedom to spend the tax money that would go to the corrupt public school system run by left-wing unions that's failing our kids and use it for a school that might be productive. All right, let's play cut four, please.
3: Before we go further, I want to acknowledge that our trans community needs abortion care too. Defending trans Texans is something we have to do every day at the state capitol. And you better believe I'll be giving sermons on that too.
2: All right.
3: So when I use the
2: trans
3: word
2: community,
3: woman,
2: that's good, guys. The trans community needs abortion care too. More from Tallarico when we come back. I can't resist it. It is important. We're going to hang this guy around the Democrats' neck. We just are. All right. I want to talk about Action for Health. It's a new report warning that broad tariffs on medical devices could raise healthcare costs and delay the early detection of diseases like colorectal cancer, something I talk about all the time in my house. It's an epidemic. The report produced by the AOM advisors and Action for Health urges Washington to pursue what is called the surgical tariff strategy, focused specifically on U.S. vulnerabilities to China while protecting North American supply chains. Researchers say about 70% of medical devices used in the U.S. are already manufactured domestically, and the manufacturing provides roughly 2.8 million American jobs. But their report warns that tariffs on critical products like diagnostic equipment, syringes, catheters, and implantable devices could increase costs for hospitals and patients. Perhaps most critical, the report says any supply chain disruption could delay cancer screenings for Americans, as well as other preventative testing where early diagnostic is critical. The report argues that we need a phased and only domestic manufacturing capacity.
4: From Focus Features and the producers of Darkest Hour comes the new movie Pressure, the untold true story of D-Day. In the 72 hours leading up to the largest seaborne invasion in history, General Dwight D. Eisenhower faced an impossible decision that would determine the fate of the war. As Allied forces prepare to land, two massive storms converge over Normandy. Behind closed doors, with the clock ticking, General Eisenhower must decide: send 300,000 men into nature's unforgiving fury, or delay and risk losing the war itself. There's no safe option, only consequences. One decision would change the world forever. Experience a powerful, inspiring story of courage, sacrifice, and the mission that gave the free world hope. Starring Andrew Scott, Brendan Fraser, Kerry Condon, and Damian Lewis, Pressure is filled with thrilling tension from beginning to end. And without a doubt, it must be seen on the big screen. Pressure, the untold true story of D-Day, rated PG-13, may be inappropriate for children under 13, now playing in theaters everywhere, with special engagement.
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8: With SRN News, I'm Ron Taylor. President Trump met with his advisors for about 2 hours Friday, but has not yet made a decision on whether to move forward with a deal to extend the Iran ceasefire and reopen the Strait of Hormuz. Iran said the agreement has not been finalized. Ahead of Friday's meeting, the president said he was looking to make a final determination. A federal judge says New Hampshire must make it easier for voters to prove their citizenship. District Court Judge Samantha Elliott did not rule directly on whether requiring proof of citizenship for voter registration is constitutional. Instead, she said it was unconstitutional to remove one method of proof, namely signing an affidavit arresting or attesting to their citizenship. The case was seen as the first major legal test of an election reform that has been pushed nationally by the president and has gained favor among many Republicans. Stock indexes closed higher on Wall Street. The S&P 500 added 0.2% Friday. The Dow added 0.7%. This is SRN News.
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11: 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And I thought, what's the worst that could happen? So I picked up the phone and I called them. 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
12: Cloudy skies, showers around this morning, our low around 67. Later today, clouds with showers and thunderstorms, especially this afternoon, high 83. Scattered showers tonight, low in the mid-60s. Few showers on Sunday, cloudy with a high in the mid-70s. I'm Georgia WeatherNet meteorologist KJ Allen on AM 920, The Answer.
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0: business here on the Marlo Show. I mentioned I'm going to be hanging out with the Treasury Secretary later in the day. I've been talking about the $250 bill featuring Trump's face. This has been confirmed as a real thought. And what's interesting here is that there are some steps that are taking place. My initial thought yesterday, and I talked to John Carney about this on a fresh podcast that's out now. He's my economic and finance editor at Breitbart News, is that this might be a troll because I think it's going to need to be ratified by both houses. So that means it's predicated on, I think, probably just the process for this to play out. The Republicans are going to have to win in the midterms for this to happen. But I kind of like the idea. It's America's 250th anniversary. President Trump, he's the money guy. He's associated with money. Rappers rapping with, you know, invoking Trump all the time. I think it'd be kind of cool to roll up at the club with a bunch of Trump dollar bills instead of Benjamins. We're talking about Trumps. I mean, there's something fun about it, especially in America's 250th year, even though it does kind of represent how we've got all this inflation now. And things are just much more expensive than they were. And that's thus necessitating a $250 bill. But I still think it's fun, and I like when we do fun things. Fun is fun. So I'll ask the Treasury Secretary about that when I go see him later. But America 250 causing some problems right now. There's chaos right now with the event that's been planned, the Great American State Fair. Now, there's two groups that are involved. There's America 250, which is a bipartisan initiative, which is it has the America250.org website focusing on civic engagement, history education, a lot of local events that are going on. And then there's Freedom 250, which is a Trump-aligned task force. And they're trying to create this Great American State Fair. And so all of these artists said that they were going to be a part of this, from people like Martina McBride, country artist Brett Michaels. Who's Brett Michaels? This dates me a little bit. Milli Vanilli, even though isn't one of Milli Vanilli dead? There's only Milli left, or there's only Vanilli left. It's just a number of others that are involved, and almost everyone's dropped out. So Martina McBride dropped out. Someone named Morris Day. I don't know Morris Day. Young MC. Don't know Young MC. Sean, do we know Young MC? Bust a Move. Okay. So just again, this is really old stuff. The Commodores dropped out, and something called CNC Music Factory, and parts of Milli Vanilli dropped out. But isn't there one part? This is my point. This is not good. So Vanilla Ice is in. Flo Rida, the rapper, is staying in. He's got some bangers. One CNC member. This feels like a miss here to me, because I think Trump could benefit greatly from a very patriotic American summer. I know this is hard to do in an environment where there are the near Tandons of the world running around playing that clip of people openly rooting for the mullahs in Iran over Donald Trump and America to win a war halfway around the world where we're doing very well by all accounts. It's not perfect, but we're doing well. We got a lot of benchmarks of victory, and we still be rooting against us. It would be really great for Trump, Republicans, for Americans in general, to have a really patriotic summer where everyone's having a great time. And so this Great American State Fair seems like an opportunity. But all these people, I guess, had the impression it was the bipartisan group that was doing this and not the more partisan White House task force. So, but again, it feels like one where, shouldn't this have been made clear on the White House's front, just to make sure they don't have to deal with the negative news cycle of people dropping out, because that gives all the haters and losers a lot to point at you and mock you and do the Nelson Muntz ha-ha routine pointing at you. That's sort of what they set themselves up to do. And also, these bands, like, can't we do a little better? There's got to be something more creative. I wish we could have done some sort of a battle of the bands thing. Maybe these people who are good artists but have not had the big exposure, maybe make some sort of thing where there's a contest of some sort. A lot of these state fairs, aren't they country acts largely? I know there's a huge state fair in my neck of the woods. It's all country acts. All the country acts come out here. So it feels like something that is not perfect. And hopefully they get this thing on the rails in the time that we got left, because this is a historic year. It's a historic occasion. And it's one that I feel like we need it. We need it. We need something positive, because there's so much negative stuff. There's so much crazy stuff that's going on. I keep playing where the Democrats' heads are at, where they stand for nothing. Trans people need abortion care. And that's a normative viewpoint. I was just playing that Tallarico clip. In Boston, Michelle Wu, the mayor there, is going to have a trans period pride event for trans menstruators. So this is women who now think they're men. and still have periods, even though they think of themselves as men. And they're going to do this event June the 17th in the year of our Lord 2026. So this is current day. Those of you who thought woke was over, woke was dead. Where is this event? The Boston Public Library. So they're using the public library to have trans period pride day for trans menstruators. Trust me, this is not the end of woke. Woke is here. The Democrat nominee for Texas in their Senate is a guy named James Tallarico with a haircut that is made of a Lego piece that snaps on the top of his head. He has a fake girlfriend. He wants to have a vegan campaign. He also says stuff like this, cut seven, please.
1: For the most part, the Republican caucus in here in Texas is white, older men, straight, cisgendered men.
0: Cisgender men. He's like, unironically, I use the word cisgender, but it's always mockery. It's always with ridicule. This is someone who identifies as their biological sex, meaning normal, not insane individuals who don't have the trans contagion rotting their brain currently. So he thinks that one of the keys to success is to brand himself as a victim, because again, he doesn't stand for anything other than trans menstruators' rights. And that we should probably get off of meat, even in Texas, because that will help the climate. Here's a piece of evidence of this that I really enjoyed, is that this was his commentary after the rash of negativity from shows like this one, after Ken Paxton beat John Cornyn in the runoff. Let us play. This is, where is this? Where's my cut here? This is cut eight.
2: They're going to throw everything they've got at us. They've already called me a radical leftist. They've already called me a fake Christian. They've even called me a vegan. And those are fighting words in the state of Texas. You know, I'm an eighth generation Texan. I've been eating barbecue since before Ken Paxton's first indictment. They're going to call our movement un-Texan, un-American. They're going to call us a threat. The only truth out of all of those lies is that we are a threat.
0: He uses the word cisgendered unironically. He said the American flag is a complicated symbol for most of us. He said for most of us is a complicated symbol. He's a radical on the no different than a Elizabeth Warren. Remember when he said we shouldn't cry over our whiteness and our masculinity? And he did try to run a vegan campaign. He acts like we just made this up. So he says they're going to throw everything at us. They even called me a vegan. Those are fighting. No, because you said you wanted to run a vegan campaign because of climate change. You said that God is non-binary. And so we're not making this stuff up. There's a clip of him in 2021 on Pete Hegseth's show when Pete was at Fox, where he talks about voter ID. Let's play cut 15.
3: Are you okay with voter ID?
4: So voter ID is currently required in the state of Texas. I opposed having to
3: have a driver's license to vote. How about for mail-in ballots? How about having to send your ballot in? Should you have to prove who you are? Because that's what Democrats are opposing.
4: Pete, I just said I oppose voter ID. Currently, it's a law in Texas, but I oppose that law because I think you don't need it.
3: You oppose voter ID? You don't think the most sacred obligation of our republic, you should have to prove who you are in order to vote?
4: So there are a lot of Texans, actually hundreds of thousands, who don't have a driver's license.
0: It's just remarkable. He's no different than Jasmine Crockett. And you don't have to take my word for it. You can take Mark Heilman's word for it, an MS Now contributor who is a left-wing guy. He was breaking this down. Cut 12, please.
5: James Tallarico was cast as a moderate. There is nothing. He's not a moderate. He and Jasmine Crockett have basically the same positions on almost every issue. He's a populist. He's a progressive. He's pretty far to the left on a lot of issues, but mostly he's an outsider.
0: I don't know if he's an outsider. He's in the Texas Senate, isn't he? Like, he's got an elected position. He's not an outsider. He's an insider for Democrat politics. But he's to the left of Jasmine Crockett on certain issues. He's at the Jasmine Crockett level. He's just not quite as appealing as an individual. All right. So he opposes voter ID. And he also is someone who is use the word cisgender unironically. He's someone who now, his latest one, he's calling women neighbors with a uterus. Neighbors with a uterus is his latest thing. So where does this leave the Democrats? What do they stand for other than all this woke nonsense? Apparently, it's just woke nonsense. There's a woman named Paulina Mangubat, that's her real name, I think, who runs the Democrats' Twitter account, and she is now just swearing at Stephen Miller and Katie Miller. Let's play cut 19. This is the Midas Touch podcast.
6: I want Katie Miller to know that her husband is an ugly Stephen Miller is one of the most powerful men in the country right now. He is a White House official who is taking to Twitter to hurl these absolutely false and transphobic attacks against an amazing candidate in Texas, James Tallarico. We simply called him ugly. And I think that what he has been doing is ugly. He is celebrating when ICE shoots down Americans in the street. He thinks that it's cool when families are separated, and it's just absolutely disgusting. And so, yeah, I stand by calling him an ugly.
0: So this retard runs the Democrat social media account, and she just swears at people, and she lies about them, and it's not transphobic. He makes points that are out of the mainstream. Tallarico makes points that are way out of the mainstream, and this was Stephen Miller's job as someone who is one of the top advisors to the White House, is to point out when there are people who are on the verge of gaining political power who have mainstream, who are trying to mainstream completely radical viewpoints. And her response is to comment negatively from the official account of the Democrats, their official social media account, calling him an ugly person, attacking his appearance. So this is, I don't know if the Democrats want to play that game. I don't know if they want to play that game, which party is hotter, because I would like to suggest that they're probably going to lose that one if we're going to have a hot contest. So all they have is anger. All they have is ferocity. And Katie Miller responded in saying that, commenting, I think, in a much more classy way, which is fine. So we're going to have engagement. We're going to have a back and forth online. And that's is just part of the nature of how political campaigns are done at this point. But overall, the Democrats continue to not have a coherent platform. They do not have coherent values, but what they do have is they've got a lot of anger, animosity, and a lot of bad words. Okay, one thing you can do that's classy, that can help save lives, partner with Preborn like I have. Donating there will save babies, literal babies like my beautiful baby. Just the thought of her not being around is completely insane, and yet some others make this mistake. The pro-life cause, we are understanding the truth that the media, the moneyed elite, They don't get it, that it's not a clump of cells within the mother. It is a baby. And the truth is that that is a life. We need to protect that life. And one of the best ways to protect it is you introduce that baby via an ultrasound to the mother. When a young woman's in an unplanned pregnancy, she sees her baby on the ultrasound screen. She hears her baby's heartbeat. It doubles the chance she's going to choose life. A $280 donation can help save 10 babies. 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

0: right, really love the team here on the Marlowe Show. Greg Evan, Sean McConnell, Roger Wicker Jr., Rick Locke, Garrett Cholley, Matt Zibel, Junior Producer Ricky, Misty Callahan, John Cassio, Daniel West. Grateful to all of them. We got some podcasts coming out for you. I've got a fresh one up today where I go into all the details of the economy. Plus, I give you some more extended thoughts on the $250 Trump bill with John Carney. And plus, we've got more from Carla Sands, former ambassador to the Netherlands. And we get into all sorts of different foreign policy stuff where she's dedicated her career. And then I just taped with Steve Hilton where we talk about the California governor's race, which is voting coming up June 2nd there. And it looks like it's kind of a toss-up on how things are going. Of course, my hope is two Republicans are top two, Hilton and Bianco. That would mean that they would be in the runoff. Democrats can't really run a write-in candidate because of their own stupid rules. But it's hard to know. The polls are all over the board. Some polls have Javier Becerra winning. Others have Steve Hilton winning. Others have Tom Steyer winning. So those seem to be the top three. And Sean's prediction, I don't know if Sean's trolling me on this. He thinks this guy, Matt Mahan, who's this AstroTurf candidate that the donor class wants to prop up as a palatable Democrat for California, the least insane Democrat who's pulling single digits. Sean thinks he's going to win. So I don't know. These numbers are no one's polling over 27%, and the top two get into the runoff. So California is going to be exciting, but the governor's race may be more likely for a upset to happen than even the LA mayoral race, which is getting all this attention because of Spencer Pratt's, frankly, incredible campaign. His ability to campaign is unbelievable. But ultimately, he's got to overcome the unions and he's got to get card-carrying liberal Democrats to show up and vote for him because there's not that many Republicans left in LA. There's a lot of Republicans in California. The voter registration gap, of course, is huge. But people are, I think, repelled by a lot of the top of the ticket Democrat candidates. Katie Porter, whose campaign has faded because she's so unpleasant personally. Tom Steyer, who is a far left billionaire trying to buy the race. And Javier Becerra, who is a career politician, who was a horrific health and human services secretary, who gives Gavin Newsom an A on homelessness, has just no political record to speak of that is positive. And we even have the video of him trying to coach journalists on how to give him a softball interview. So just so many unpalatable people here. And it's a interesting, always a litmus test in California. As my colleague Larry likes to point out, as California goes, so goes the nation so often. So we'll be tracking that into next week. And I'm looking forward to it quite a bit. But the Steve Hilton interview on the podcast, it'll show up tomorrow, so please subscribe. All right, I want to continue a little bit with my theme of Democrats being completely nuts. Graham Plattner, he's at it again. He is the Nazi candidate from Vermont, and he's now lying about why he served in our military. Let's play cut 18, please.
1: Susan Collins voted to support starting the war in Iraq. On three occasions after that, she voted against withdrawing troops. On at least two occasions, she voted to fund the war.
2: That was Plattner's decision to serve.
1: Now, all these years later, instead of acknowledging that she was wrong, she's decided that she's going to blame those of us who in our late teens and early 20s signed up to serve our country. That somehow it's our fault. Her votes to support the war in Iraq, that didn't mean anything. Those of us who put on the uniform, those of us who joined the U.S. military, it's our fault for doing that. This is very,

0: Are you ready to be the envy of the neighborhood? I'm Dan Watkins from All Four Seasons. A beautiful new garage door will refresh your entire home, and you'll be excited and proud every time you pull in. We'll help you pick out the perfect garage door for your home.
1: Multiple times on his own. Now all of a sudden he's a victim of the evil Susan Collins. My point here is that it's so implausible from my vantage point that this could be sold to the American people, even though I don't think the Iraq war is some great thing. But him trying to attempt to sell to the American people that he was forced into a war that he has written multiple times in print that I loved going there. Will Americans buy this stuff? And I just don't think they're going to. And that's the positive message to leave you with this week. All right. Thanks for listening and watching. Go in peace to love and serve the Lord.
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7: News this hour from Town Hall. I'm Ron Taylor. President Trump met with his advisors for a couple of hours yesterday, but has not yet made a decision on whether to move forward with a deal to extend the Iran ceasefire and reopen the Strait of Hormuz. Iran said the agreement has not been finalized. Ahead of yesterday's meeting, the president said he was looking to make a final determination. Louisiana lawmakers have passed a new congressional map to pick up a Republican seat while leaving the state with one of its two majority black House districts. Bernie Bennett has more on the story.
8: The map approved Friday is designed to give Louisiana a 5-to-1 split in Republicans' favor. The U.S. Supreme Court last month struck down one of the state's majority black districts as an illegal racial gerrymander, weakening the landmark 1965 Federal Voting Rights Act. That decision intensified a national battle over partisan redistricting, fueled by President Donald Trump's efforts to protect the GOP's Slim House majority

0: in this year's midterm elections. Bernie Bennett reporting.
1: Governor Landry has signed the redistricting plan into law. There's another drop in the nation's smoking rates.
2: A CDC survey finds that the cigarette smoking rate among U.S. adults dropped to another all-time low last year, with only 1 in 11 adults saying they are current smokers. The rate has been gradually dropping for decades due to cigarette taxes, tobacco price hikes, smoking bans, public education, and changes in the social acceptability of lighting up in public. Cigarette smoking is a risk factor for lung cancer, heart disease, and stroke, and it's long been considered the leading cause of preventable death. I'm Lisa Dwyer.
1: Stock indexes closed higher on Wall Street, adding to the all-time highs they were set a day earlier. The Dow Jones Industrial Average gaining 363 points, the NASDAQ up 55, and the S&P 500 was 16 higher at the closing bell yesterday. News and analysis at townhall.com.
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1: A Brazilian court has ruled that officials must restore and preserve a city established by Henry Ford in the Amazon rainforest nearly 100 years ago.
4: Fordlandia was built in 1927 by the Ford Motor Company as a rubber-tapping metropolis. It was later abandoned after disease ravaged the plantations. Prosecutors sued for its preservation in 2015. A judge ruled earlier this month authorities must restore Fordlandia because of its historical and cultural significance. Prosecutors said Friday that ruling marks a significant milestone in heritage protection. Bob Agner reporting.
1: In the latest action to undo Biden-era regulations on climate change, the Securities and Exchange Commission has proposed repealing a rule that requires some public companies to report their greenhouse gas emissions and the risks they face from global warming. The disclosure rule has been on hold since last year after the commission said it was pausing its legal defense after legal challenges by business groups. This is townhall.com. The former head of an Iowa school district is sentenced to 2 years in prison for falsely claiming to be a U.S. citizen.
2: Ian Roberts is likely to be deported to his native Guyana in South America once he serves that sentence. Roberts pleaded guilty in January to falsely claiming to be a U.S. citizen and illegally possessing firearms, which together carry a maximum sentence of 20 years in prison. Prosecutors say that Roberts submitted a counterfeit Social Security card when he was hired. Roberts also awarded district business to a consulting firm he worked for. I'm Lisa Dwyer.
1: Jeff Bezos' Blue Origin is assessing damage to its Florida launch pad after a rocket exploded during a test firing. The company fueled the massive New Glenn rocket Thursday, hoping it would briefly ignite the engines ahead of the satellite launch next week, but the 322-foot rocket blew up, taking part of the pad with it. More on these stories at townhall.com. I'm Ron Taylor.
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9: Cloudy skies, showers around this morning, our low around 67. Later today, clouds with showers and thunderstorms, especially this afternoon, high 83. Scattered showers tonight, low in the mid-60s. Few showers on Sunday, cloudy with a high in the mid-70s. I'm Georgia WeatherNet meteorologist KJ Allen on AM 920, The Answer.
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9: More crazy audio from James Tallarico. You won't believe the insane euphemism that he has for women. We'll bring it to you today. Democratic Senate candidate Graham Plattner up in Maine said he wished that a U.S. Army combat veteran had died in that battle with the Taliban. That veteran, Purple Heart recipient Teddy Daniels, joins us live today to react to Plattner's insults. And we'll get the latest on Iran and whether President Trump is prepared to make a deal to end the conflict. Today is Friday, May 29th. I'm Scott Jennings reporting for Salem, and we're broadcasting live today from Louisville, Kentucky. On this day, 1942, on the advice of Nazi propaganda minister Joseph Goebbels, Adolf Hitler orders all Jews in occupied Paris to wear an identifying yellow star on the left side of their coats. Not that long ago, was it? As for today's news, I want to talk to you all today about something that's been on my mind lately. And today, several stories are in the news that solidified for me something that we need to grapple with as a political culture. And that is the callousness and disdain with which the American left has decided to treat women. Let me start in Northern Virginia, where just this week a man was arrested for sexually assaulting a woman in a parking garage stairwell. Cristobal Vasquez Sanchez, age 25, that's the suspect here. Let me tell you about him. He's a criminal illegal alien from El Salvador. He has prior charges for rape, sexual assault, property damage, drug possession, and larceny. Federal immigration officials had previously lodged a detainer against this individual on April 22nd of last year. That means the feds wanted to pick him up and deport him from the local jail there in Virginia last year. But what happened? Instead of cooperating with the federal government, local Democratic politicians released this criminal alien from jail and back out into the community. Vasquez Sanchez then went on to rape and commit sexual assault against women in Northern Virginia. Had the local Democrats in Northern Virginia just turned him over to ICE and deported him, well, the Virginia women would not have suffered the violence and trauma of being raped and sexually assaulted. But it was more important for the Democrats there to allow a violent illegal alien to roam free than to protect the women of Northern Virginia. Let me make sure you understand exactly what happened here. Local Democrats unleashed a violent illegal alien onto the streets of Northern Virginia, who then sexually assaulted and raped women. This is the political agenda of Democrats in Virginia, Violent illegal aliens come first, and women, well, women become collateral damage. In Boston, Massachusetts, the mayor there, Michelle Wu, is spending tax money supporting something called a Trans Period Pride event to discuss menstrual equity and the experiences of transgender menstruators. They have flyers for it and everything. Folks, if you do not have a uterus and ovaries, you cannot menstruate. No amount of tax money, flyers, euphemisms, or pretending can change that basic biological reality. Yet in Boston, Massachusetts, they are spending tax money on pretending that men are women and can do the things that women can do by virtue of their biology. We are essentially erasing what it means to be a woman in the name of this radical political ideology. And then there's the case of James Tallarico, the Democratic candidate for Senate in Texas, and Graham Plattner, the Democrat candidate for Senate up in Maine. Let's start with Tallarico, who has previously claimed there are six genders. We now have audio of Tallarico referring to women, as, and I quote, our neighbors with uteruses. You must be saying to yourself, Scott, there's no possible way that a serious politician like James Tallarico could have possibly invented this term to avoid saying the word woman or female. But take a listen for yourself. Cut number 22.
12: Every one of our neighbors with a uterus became the property of the state.
16: One of our neighbors with a uterus to be able to control their own body.
12: Our neighbors with a uterus.
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9: Neighbors with a uterus. You know what? Let's play this again one more time. This is how the most celebrated Democratic Senate candidate in America refers to women. Again, cut 22.
12: Every one of our neighbors with a uterus became the property of the state.
16: One of our neighbors with a uterus to be able to control their own body.
12: Our neighbors with a uterus.
16: One of our neighbors with a uterus.
9: He didn't just say this once. He said it over and over again. To our female listeners, to the women of America, I beg you to understand what is happening right now. Not to be outdone, Graham Plattner, the other exemplar of what it means to be a male in the Democratic Party today, believes that when women are raped, it's their fault. Now, the Democratic governor of Maine, Janet Mills, sounded the alarm about this before she dropped out of the primary up there. Take a listen to this, cut 23.
17: Did you know Graham Plattner wrote that women worried about rape need to, quote,
18: not get so fucked up they wind up having sex with someone they don't mean to.
19: It's disgusting.
17: Plattner wrote to avoid rape, women should, quote,
18: act like an adult for fuck's sake.
20: Graham Plattner, seriously.
21: We blame the victim? That's a horrible thing to say.
20: Disqualifying.
22: I have not seen this.
21: He's a bully.
22: This guy gives off a vibe.
21: Just no way I could vote for you.
22: No.
17: Graham Plattner, the closer you look, the worse it gets. I'm Janet Mills, and I approve this message.
9: Of course, they ran actual female Janet Mills out of the race up in Maine. Folks, Democrats and the men they are promoting are erasing you. They put you in harm's way by unleashing violent rapists into your neighborhood. To a Democrat, a woman is acceptable collateral damage in the fight to allow as many illegal aliens into this country as possible. They are telling you that women are not special as a matter of biology or as a matter of the law. You know, there are two genders, just two. But Democrats say, no, there are six or 70 or 300. And that males can do the same things as women biologically, which is the most ludicrous thing that Democrats make their followers believe and repeat. They demean and degrade your biology with this garbage so as to demean and degrade your status under the law and in our society. And they believe that if you are raped by an illegal alien or anyone else, that it is your fault, that somehow you are to blame. For years, Democrats have referred to themselves as the party of women. And yet, what is clear today is that Democrats are the party of erasing women and of treating them like something less than the human beings that they are. It's Common Sense for the American People. I'm Scott Jennings on Salem. Other news today, President Trump is meeting this hour with his national security team in the White House Situation Room. He says he's preparing to make a final determination on whether to sign the Memorandum of Understanding with the Iranian regime. We brought the details of that to you yesterday. We'll keep tabs on it for you. But again, the president meeting with a national security team in the White House Situation Room as we speak. A grim milestone out of Canada. More than 100,000 people have now died through the country's government-approved euthanasia program since it was legalized in 2016. What was originally sold as a limited option for the terminally ill has rapidly expanded. Now Canadian lawmakers are even actively debating whether people suffering solely from mental illness should also qualify for assisted death. You know, when you stop valuing life, that's when Western civilization crumbles. And here we go again, another massive fraud case in Minnesota. Federal authorities announcing the arrest of two residents accused of orchestrating a $21 million Medicaid fraud scheme, again tied to autism services. Prosecutors say the suspects allegedly billed taxpayers for services that were never provided, part of what the DOJ calls the largest autism-related Medicare and Medicaid fraud crackdown in American history. Shamso Ahmed Hassan and Hanan Mursal Yusuf face charges of conspiracy to commit health care fraud, 8 counts of health care fraud, and 2 counts of money laundering. We have a great show for you today. Victor Davis Hanson is here. Hillsdale College is producing its first feature-length documentary. The executive producer is here. And our special pundit of the week, my friend and CNN political commentator David Urban, is coming by. You're listening to Common Sense for the American People. I'm Scott Jennings. We're on Salem. Thanks for being with us, and stay with us for more news right after this.
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9: From Focus Features and the producers of Darkest Hour comes the new movie Pressure, the untold true story of D-Day in the 72 hours leading up to the largest seaborne invasion in history. General Dwight D. Eisenhower faced an impossible decision that would determine the fate of the war as Allied forces prepare to land. Two massive storms converge over Normandy behind closed doors. The clock was ticking, and General Eisenhower had to decide: send 300,000 men into nature's unforgiving fury, or delay and risk losing the war itself. There is no safe option, only consequences, and one decision that would change the world forever. 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And without a doubt, it must be seen on the big screen. It's called Pressure, the untold story of D-Day, rated PG-13, maybe inappropriate for children under 13, now playing in theaters everywhere, with special engagements in Dolby Cinema. 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

0: against the leftist mob. 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
1: All right, it's Friday, May the 29th. A lot of things going on today. We'll get to that in just a minute. First, I want to take you back in time, back in American history, to March of 1775, where Patrick Henry rose up to speak words that would spur the American Revolution. He said, "Give me liberty or give me death." And now we're celebrating America's 250th anniversary, and it's never been more important to reflect on those words, on our nation's values, and to commit ourselves to moving our country forward. Now, my friends at Americans for Prosperity have created a terrific way for you to celebrate this historic year through their One Small Step initiative. It's a campaign built on a simple idea that liberty requires courage, conviction, and an active citizenry. 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And now it's on us, in the face of tremendous opposition to these ideals, to ensure these freedoms pass on to the next generation. If you believe freedom is worth defending, then I encourage you to visit a250toolkit.com/Scott and add your voice for liberty. 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I know, by the way, that you believe freedom is worth defending because you're listening to Common Sense for the American People, the Scott Jennings Show. Doubt there's too many listeners out there who don't believe that freedom is worth defending, but I encourage you to join up with AFP here, a250toolkit.com/Scott. All right, what's in the news today? Well, I mentioned it earlier, and we talked a lot about it yesterday. President Trump is on the verge of making a determination about this memorandum of understanding that we heard about yesterday with Iran. There's still a lot of conjecture out there. What's in the deal? What's not in the deal? And I still get the feeling there are people trying to leak things out that may not be in it in an effort to kill this or to cast aspersions on it or to get people to hate it or to whatever. Just, I mean, look, it's all in service of disparaging Trump. They don't want Trump to have a win here. Now, you might be asking, what's a win look like? Very simple. The objective here, is to keep Iran from having nuclear weapons. This started last summer, by the way, when the president sent our bombers over there and buried their nuclear facilities. But they still have enriched uranium. It's buried under the rubble, but they still have it. And they still have the intent to make nuclear weapons. And their negotiators at the outset of Operation Epic Fury told Witkoff and Kushner, yes, we intend to make at least 11 nuclear bombs. We have the material to do that. The goal of this is to stop Iran from getting or ever getting, ever having nuclear weapons. That's what the president is trying to get out of this deal. He's meeting with a national security team in the Situation Room. He has indicated today that he intends to sign on to this memorandum, and there seems to be some indications out of Iran that they are also going to sign on to it, although I suspect what the regime over there says publicly or to the people in Iran may be different than what's on paper, but they got to keep up appearances in a society like that. But the bottom line is, just as I've been telling you since last weekend, it's a two-phased idea. Phase one, get the Strait of Hormuz open, no tolling, no control of Iran. Get it open. Give the world economy some breathing room. Get the energy flowing. That's step one, which also leads into step two, a 60-day period for them to operationalize the details of how you get the nuclear material out of Iran, how you keep the nuclear material from ever turning into a nuclear weapon. It's two steps. Iran gets no money up front. It's what I've been told by senior administration officials. They have to provide tangible results on the commitments that they've made. That's what we are looking for. Again, the president meeting with his team. We'll see what happens. But he has indicated that he looks like he wants to sign on to this deal that was and has been, by all accounts, agreed to at the negotiation level and now needs to be signed off on at the leadership level. Something else going on this week that has caught my attention, escalating tensions outside of an ICE facility in Newark, New Jersey. There have been violent anti-ICE agitators facing off with federal agents up there. Let's hear it. Cut 11. Lots of agitators there. Lots of agitators there. The feds are now working to track down that agitator you could hear there who was caught threatening to kill an ICE agent and his entire family. Attorney General Todd Blanche says that is a federal crime and they will take action on it. Take a break. Come back with more on the Scott Jennings Show right after this.
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6: With SRN News, I'm Ron Taylor. A federal judge says New Hampshire must make it easier for voters to prove their U.S. citizenship. District Judge Samantha Elliott did not rule directly on whether requiring proof of citizenship for voter registration is constitutional. Instead, she said it was unconstitutional to remove one method of proof, namely signing an affidavit attesting to their citizenship. President Trump meeting with his advisors for 2 hours yesterday, but has not yet made a decision on whether to move forward with a deal to extend the Iran ceasefire, thus reopening the Strait of Hormuz. Iran said the agreement had not been finalized. Ahead of yesterday's meeting, the president said he was looking to make a final determination. Louisiana enacting a plan to try to help Republicans maintain control of the House in November. Republican Governor Jeff Landry signed the redistricting plan into law yesterday in a bid to give Republicans a better chance to pick up an additional seat. This is SRN News.
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9: Cloudy skies, showers around this morning, our low around 67. Later today, clouds with showers and thunderstorms, especially this afternoon, high 83. Scattered showers tonight, low in the mid-60s. New showers on Sunday, cloudy with a high in the mid-70s. I'm Georgia WeatherNet meteorologist KJ Allen on AM 920. The answer.
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1: It is Friday, May the 29th. Thanks for listening to the Scott Jennings Show here on Salem. Our next guest is a personal hero of mine, and I know of many of you out there in the audience. He is a distinguished fellow at the Center for American Greatness. He is a classicist and a historian at the Hoover Institution, Stanford University, and the author of The Second World Wars, How the First Global Conflict Was Fought and Won, from Basic Books. He also has a book coming out in September, which hopefully he'll tell us about. And he is often one of the clearest and most he's like a North Star. He's like a guiding light when it comes to the moral questions that we're grappling with in our politics. His name is Victor Davis Hanson. Victor, thanks for joining us here on the Scott Jennings Show.
2: Thank you for having me, Scott.
1: Well, I'm glad to hear your voice and to see you here. And I had reached out to your office a couple of weeks ago because you wrote something about anti-Semitism that I think everybody needs to read and needs to hear about. It's called The Four Horsemen of the New Anti-Semitism. And you sort of asked this question, why and how did millions of Americans begin to express hatred for Israel and, albeit more subtly, the Jews who support it? And you laid out this very clear argument about how this is happening in America, and I think it's happening all over the Western world. Let's start there. You wrote this piece, The Four Horsemen of the New Anti-Semitism. Break it down for us.
2: I think I should have had six or seven, but one criterion is that the demography has radically changed, Scott. Jewish Americans that used to be 6 to 7 million, 8 million, and they were mostly observant, and they did not marry outside their religious belief. And today, it's one of the more secularized minorities, and the number of Jews that are actually observant and value Israel as the home of the Jewish people is declining. Second, the number of people from the Muslim world, especially the last 20 years, has skyrocketed, and they are projected to have more people percentage-wise and in actual numbers in the Jewish community. More importantly, they don't intermarry as much. Islam has certain caveats that you cannot be an apostate as Jews and Christians can. It's sort of they would call it a mortal sin, I suppose. So they're a very tight-knit group. And the same thing, the Gulf Council states, Oman, UAE, Saudi, Kuwait, Qatar, they have been investing huge amounts of monies in Middle East studies program. When I was a student, there were two professors in the Middle East, and it was kind of empirical and disinterested. Here's the history of Iraq. Here is the Ba'ath Party in Egypt. Today, it's mostly politically driven, and it's anti-Israel. And they attract enormous amounts of students, and they get into the general curriculum, general education, where everybody takes courses. The other thing is Israel in the 48-49 war, the 56 war, the 67 war, the 73 war was the underdog. 5-6 million people surrounded by 500 million Arab Muslims. But they've become, under Netanyahu in 2006, as the economic minister, he opened the economy, and now it's a kind of it's almost a laissez-faire capitalist economy, and it's booming. And they're at the head of, in the Middle East and maybe in the world, and things like AI and robotics and genetic engineering, even satellites are launching, and they're not the underdog anymore. They're a powerful, proud state, and they make no apologies. We're also, we're getting up to 80 years away from the Holocaust. So when you talk, given the educational system today, when you talk to somebody about the Holocaust, they have no idea what it is. And the DEI industry has been very vocal that Jews are so-called on this binary that we all suffer, victimizer, the 70% oppressor, the 30% oppressed. Jews, because of the Holocaust, does not qualify them as victims. They have to be on the other side. And so you put all of these things together. There's one other thing that I touched on, but there used to be a balance with the parties. So when I grew up here in the San Joaquin Valley on a farm, the prejudice against Jews, it was kind of conspiratorial. Nobody really knew any Jews here, but they'd say, hey, we work really hard, we send our fruit to New York, and the Jewish brokers steal from us. But it was a kind of a conservative right wing, and the left was, you know, making movies in Hollywood like Gentleman's Agreement and trying to stop anti-Semitism. And then in the 60s, 70s, 80s, 90s, especially in the DI, the left was the home of anti-Semitism, never more than now. And the right would, the right has been really good on anti-Semitism. But today, as you've known and talked about, we have people on our conservative side that have almost gone full circle where they feel ideologically similar to the Islamicist, anti-Semite, anti-Zionist group. And so you don't have any strong voice other than Donald Trump and the MAGA movement that are out there decrying this anti-Semitism. I don't think, and you know politics better than I do, Scott, do you think that a major senatorial candidate or congressional candidate in a Democratic primary could say unequivocally, I am a strong supporter of Israel and the Jewish state? I don't think he couldn't get elected.
1: No, I don't think so. And you're leading into the next phase of this conversation, and that is how this circumstance that you've described in America is infecting our politics. And I was actually up in Michigan yesterday at a political event, and they've got a big Senate primary going on up there. There is one candidate in their Michigan Democrat Senate primary, Haley Stevens, who has not gone quite as far as the other two. But the leading candidate up there is a guy named Abdul El-Sayed.
2: Yes.
1: Who has now publicly questioned whether Israel even has a right to exist. And I posited to the crowd I spoke to last night that even apart from the midterm elections, when we get to 2028, no major Democratic candidate for president who seriously wants the nomination will be able to run as a pro-Israel candidate. Being a pro-Israel candidate for the Democrats now would be like being a pro-life candidate. It's just not, it's a non-starter.
2: Yeah.
1: Because of where their base is. On the right, I agree with you that we've had some crazy voices pop up on the right, but at a minimum and at least we have the President of the United States saying, I don't want that to be part of my coalition. You don't really have anybody on the left of a similar stature saying, I don't want this to be part of my coalition. In fact, the strongest voices on the left are encouraging it. They're coddling it. They're participating in it themselves. And I worry about what that conversation is going to do to the Democratic primaries for president, which are really already underway.
2: Yeah, absolutely. And what is even scarier, down at the street level, and I know you hear from people, I do, on emails that say, I'm Jewish, I was walking down the street in New York, somebody pulled up to me and spit at me. I'm a student at UCLA or UC Irvine, and they said, no Jews can walk across this area, it's ours. Where I work at Stanford, right after 9/11, we had a lecturer who divided the classroom in two and said, Jews, you go over there and see how it feels. And, of course, we had an encampment for 4 months. Contrary to university rules, nothing happened. They shouted, River to the Sea, Palestine will be free. Every day when you'd walk to your office, they trashed the president's office. Very little has happened to him. And so there's a 1930s atmosphere, European atmosphere here in the United States, that a lot of Jewish people are really scared. And it's not paranoia. They have reason to be scared. I think they do. Because what happens with this exemption, that's DEI, for all of its sins and its destruction of meritocracy, I think the greatest sin it has, it offers blanket exemption for people who break the law. We've seen that with the Somali community in Minnesota. We're seeing it in California with the Sikh community truck drivers. We've seen it with a lot of people on the fraud. And it's simply that if I'm on the right side of the victim binary, then I can't do anything wrong. And when you allow people to think that, there's no deterrence. So what's happened, the Muslim community feels that it's a victim of the white oppressive majority, and therefore it's anti-Semitism, it's anti-Zionism, it's horrific things they say. They interpret that, or they try to suggest that's a cry of the heart from an oppressed community that's a minority. And we, for some reason, we grant them exemptions from the behavior we expect of everybody. And they get away with murder. We see that with Mondami and everywhere else.
1: This dynamic you're describing is why in the West, we have somehow come to the conclusion, at least in Western media and in a lot of Western political culture, that somehow Israel was the bad guy on October the 7th. I mean, the rationalization is, well, the oppressors here are Israel. The oppressed are these Palestinians. So if they came into Israel and murdered a few people or raped a few people or kidnapped a few people, you know, you can sort of understand, you know, why they did that. That is a rationalization. Of course, you read the report of the sexual atrocities that occurred, this painstaking report that was produced. You look at the video, you look at all the evidence. I mean, if any population of people had done one-tenth of what the Palestinians, the Hamas, did to Israel on October the 7th, if that had happened in the United States of America, we would have nuked off the planet Earth anybody who did that to us. And yet, in our Western construct now, this oppressor versus oppressed means we have to make Israel into the bad guy here, even though they are the aggrieved party. We have about a minute left. Davis Hanson is our guest. I do want to get your comment on the news of the day. Seems like the president's about to try to sign on to this memorandum of understanding to bring an end to this Iranian conflict. What do you think he ought to do here? Are we on the right track, or are you concerned about ending this too early?
2: I'm a little bit concerned about ending it. He's negotiating with people who have no record of telling the truth. Their strategy is obvious. Delay, delay, negotiate, delay, hiatus, hiatus. And the pressures of gas, world economic crisis will help us. And our survival we define as victory. We survived the great Satan. So all of that, the only difference that I see from past negotiations, it is true. And we don't have the information because we don't have embedded reporters because there's no ground troops. So we have done enormous damage to their industrial nuclear military complex. So they, I think, are much weaker than they profess. And we won't know that until we can get in there and see. So Donald Trump can say that I set them back 5 or 10 years. But I think he's going to, I would give him an, I hope he takes maybe no more than a week or two. Because we're getting in the midterms, and he can say, here's the red line. I want this done in 2 weeks. If you don't do it, the economics are going to crush you, but we're going to hasten that along with kinetic military action.
1: That voice you hearing on the Scott Jennings Show today, that of the great Victor Davis Hanson, the national treasure. Go to victorhanson.com and also subscribe to the Victor Davis Hanson Show. Read his articles, buy his books. This man is a moral voice in America, a clear voice for Western civilization. You ought to follow him as closely as you can. Victor, thanks for your time today. We'll take a break. Scott Jennings here on Salem. Thanks, back Scott. After this.
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1: Welcome back. As America celebrates its 250th anniversary this year, there is a new feature-length documentary from Hillsdale College that aims to tell the true story of the American Revolution. Let's hear some of that in Cut 16.
10: One of the features of the American Revolution was the Americans were fighting the biggest world power in existence at that time.
11: It was an attempt to prove that human beings are not condemned to be governed by force and accident.
12: The story of America is a unique story. Something happened that can actually never happen again.
1: The documentary is called Revolutionary America, and it's narrated by Tom Selleck. Joining us now is Jeremiah Regan, executive producer of Revolutionary America. He's also executive director of online learning at Hillsdale College. Jeremiah, welcome into the show. Tell us about Hillsdale's first feature-length documentary. We're all excited to see it.
13: Hey, Scott, thanks for having me. We are very excited to tell the important story of our founding, a big story on big screens. Your listeners just heard some clips from it. So those are some of our professors and some of our guests. We worked really hard to tell the truth, including the true stories of regular individuals who helped make our country free.
1: Now, the film features some of the nation's leading historians and scholars, and I want to know, what was the biggest misconception about the founding that you brought these people in to correct?
13: Well, one of the misconceptions is that it was a movement for elites, that the rich were just trying to preserve their wealth at the expense of, you know, the poor farmers. And that really couldn't be further from the truth. The men who signed the Declaration of Independence, many of whom were successful and had acquired some wealth, they put it all on the line for independence, and they were joined by tens and hundreds of thousands of Americans of all backgrounds who believed that they had the right to govern themselves, in fact, had the duty from God to defend their own liberties. So it was a widespread movement. Yes, there were some elites, but there were regular Americans who asserted themselves for independence.
1: I think this movie coming out here during America 250 is excellent because, you know, we've got half the country that wants to celebrate America's 250th birthday, and we got half the country that is constantly focused on America's shortcomings. So what do you think this movie does to remind people about what makes America truly exceptional?
13: Well, we state the principles upon which our nation is founded, that men are endowed by their Creator with life, liberty, and the pursuit of happiness. And because that gift comes from God, we have a duty to try to use it well. The early Americans, our founders, and the generations that came after them understood that. We have a duty to our Creator, to ourselves, to our neighbor, to use the gifts that we have to make society as good as we can, and to not interfere with the rights of others, but to work in unity. And we see that from men like George Washington, who sacrificed a great deal of his wealth and put his reputation at risk. And also, as we see in the film, his hair went gray. His eyesight got worse because of his labors for the country.
1: So as you were working on this project, I assume you learned some new things you hadn't previously heard about an individual founder or a moment from the Revolution. Give me something that just jumped off the page to you that you didn't know. It struck you in a new way.
13: I'm risking embarrassing myself, but I didn't realize that General Washington and his troops had to march 9 miles after they crossed the Delaware before they fought the Hessians. Which makes the story even greater. I kind of thought they went across the river. Excuse me for that. I learned it from, thanks to our scholars. Midnight march. It was such a harsh march that two

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1: I wasn't expecting it, but once you see who built the modern education system, everything clicks. Death of Recess. It comes from Angel Studios. It's not really about recess. It's about control. This documentary exposes how the classroom didn't just evolve. It was intentionally designed, standardized, and centralized. 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It calcified. And if we don't challenge it, it will not change. 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Angel Studios is willing to distribute stories that mainstream outlets won't touch. 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
4: 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The Answer. 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
6: News this hour from Town Hall. I'm Ron Taylor. A federal judge says Donald Trump's name must be removed from the John F. Kennedy Center for the Performing Arts.
7: U.S. District Judge Christopher Cooper ruled that the rebranding of the Kennedy Center as the Trump Kennedy Center violates the law and ordered that Trump's name be removed from the building within 2 weeks. The judge said Trump can't close or rename the Kennedy Center, ruling that it cannot be officially named for anyone else unless Congress approves it. Congresswoman Joyce Beatty, an Ohio Democrat, sued President Trump and others to stop the unlawful renaming of the Kennedy Center. Bill Alexander, Washington.
6: Tech stocks gave the markets a big boost yesterday. Seth Sutil takes a look at the numbers.
8: Stocks closed higher on Wall Street, adding to all-time highs they set a day earlier. The S&P 500 rose 0.2% Friday. Tech stocks led the way, including a gain of more than 32% for Dell Technologies. That came after the company delivered profits that blew past expectations and raised its outlook. Dell said it was seeing powerful demand for AI computing. The Dow added 363 points. That's about 0.7%. The NASDAQ Composite rose 0.2%. The price of a barrel of Brent crude oil fell 1.7%. Seth Sutel, New York.
6: A federal judge has ruled Alabama's use of nitrogen gas to carry out executions does not violate the U.S. Constitution. District Judge Emily Marks rejecting claims that the method

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4: With SRN News, I'm Ron Taylor. Louisiana is enacting a plan to try to keep Republican maintain control of the House in November. Republican Governor Jeff Landry signing the redistricting plan into law yesterday in a bid to give Republicans a better chance to pick up an additional seat. The state legislature passed the plan in response to a Supreme Court ruling in late April. President Trump, meeting with advisors for 2 hours yesterday, has yet to make a decision on whether or not to move forward with the deal to extend the Iran ceasefire, thus reopening the Strait of Hormuz. Iran said the agreement has not been finalized. Ahead of yesterday's meeting, the president said he was looking to make a final determination. Stocks index closed higher on Wall Street yesterday, adding to the all-time highs they set a day earlier. The S&P 500 added 0.2% Friday. That was the seventh straight gain for the index. The Dow added 0.7%. The NASDAQ composite rose 0.2% at the closing bell. This is SRN News.
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11: Cloudy skies, showers around this morning, our low around 67. Later today, clouds with showers and thunderstorms, especially this afternoon, high 83. Scattered showers tonight, low in the mid-60s. New showers on Sunday, cloudy with a high in the mid-70s. I'm Georgia WeatherNet meteorologist KJ Allen on AM 920, The Answer.
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12: Coming up in 60 seconds, Friday Punditry with my friend and CNN political commentator, David Urban. But first, I must tell you about a new film. It comes from Focus Features and the people who produced Darkest Hour. That was a great movie. Darkest Hour. That was good. Well, if they did half as good on this as they did on that, it's going to be great. This new movie is called Pressure, the Untold True Story of D-Day. In the 72 hours leading up to the largest seaborne invasion in history, General Eisenhower faced an impossible decision that would determine the fate of the war. As Allied forces prepare to land, two massive storms converge over Normandy, and behind closed doors with the clock ticking, Ike had to decide, do I send 300,000 men into nature's unforgiving fury or delay and risk losing the war itself? There is no safe option, only consequences, and one decision would change the world forever. The movie is out today. Experience a powerful and inspiring story of courage, sacrifice, and the mission that gave the free world hope. Stars Andrew Scott, Brendan Fraser, Kerry Condon, and Damian Lewis. The movie is called Pressure. It is filled with thrilling tension from beginning to end. And without a doubt, a movie like this must be seen on the big screen. Pressure, the Untold Story of D-Day. It is in theaters today, and there's some special engagements in Dolby Cinema. If you like Darkest Hour, I think you're going to love Pressure, the Untold Story of D-Day. All right, Scott Jennings here on Salem, Common Sense for the American People. It's time for Friday Punditry. Allow me to introduce my friend, CNN political commentator, David Urban is here. David, welcome to the Scott Jennings Show.
13: Scott, great to be with you. 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
12: Well, we're glad to hear your voice today, David. And I want to start here on a topic about Graham Plattner and what he has said about veterans and how he's described the U.S. Army. And I'm going to start with it because for those of you who don't know, you may have seen David Urban on CNN, but you may not know. He's a graduate of West Point, served our nation, and has rendered great public service and expertise on our air at CNN about what it means to be a member of the U.S. military. Earlier in the show, David, I interviewed a guy named Teddy Daniels, who was a Purple Heart winner from Afghanistan. This is one of the people that...
13: And Plattner... He's a Pennsylvanian.
12: Yeah, that's right. And he's one of these guys that Plattner has been slandering, has been disparaging for his service in Afghanistan. As a veteran yourself, what do you make of Plattner and the way he's talking about... I mean, he says the U.S. Army is full of fat, lazy people who don't deserve to wear the uniform. I mean, it's a lot of negative stuff coming out of Plattner. What do you make of it?
13: Yeah, listen, Graham Plattner is, I probably get the FCC wouldn't like what I have to say about Graham Plattner, but I really said what I...
12: Don't get Brendan Carr. Don't get Brendan Carr on us, David. We don't need to be in Brendan Carr jail.
13: Listen, Graham Plattner, he's, let's just put it this way. I think he's a loser. How about that? That's the kindest thing I could say. The guy's a loser for attacking his fellow you know, fellow servicemen for lying about so many things and for just, you know, pretending to be somebody who's not. Let's just go back to his tattoo for just starters, right? The fact that, that he continues to lie about that he didn't realize it was a symbol of not just the Nazis, but like, you know, the SS. I mean, the guy's a complete and utter fake. He's a phony fake. Susan Collins is going to stomp him. And I'm happy to support her and watch him go down the drain, loser from Jump Street. And his comments, negative comments about Teddy and other veterans are just despicable.
12: Yeah, Teddy, he was a great interview today. And, you know, Teddy's like the nicest guy. And Teddy was a cop. He volunteered to go into the U.S. Army at the age of 35. He volunteered. Yep. You know, he's already sort of, you know, a little old for military standards, and yet volunteers, goes to Afghanistan, winds up in a firefight with a bunch of Taliban, earns a Purple Heart, and for that, he's got this Democrat, Plattner, slandering him online. All right, next topic, David Urban. I want to talk about what's going on in Washington, D.C. You spent a lot of time down there. Right now, across Washington, D.C., Donald Trump and the Interior Secretary, Doug Burgum, are beautifying Washington, D.C. They got the fountain working in front of Union Station. Great. They're looks refurbishing great. The reflecting pool. You have all this stuff going on around town, and it's in honor of our nation's 250th birthday. This, of course, has Democrats melting down. Why is Trump focusing on all these projects? What do you think? Was it good for the president to get Washington in shape for our nation's birthday?
13: Scott, listen, I lived in Washington for a bunch of years, right? I mean, when I'm there, I go take a. I can no longer jog because of my old man and broken knees and bad things. But I go for a 5 mile walk on the nation on the mall. Right, I go down from I walk from Lincoln up to the Capitol, right along that reflecting pool, and that reflecting pool has been a dump for so many years, Scott. Tons and tons of years. What the president's doing there is going to be spectacular. Union Station. I come in and out of that train station a ton. It is the fountain there. Has never worked since I don't think it's worked since I've been in Washington. Okay,
12: I've never seen it. Worked.
13: Yeah, I've never seen it functioning. I've never seen it look as beautiful as it does today. It's been power washed, been cleaned, and it's working. I think the people of Washington are proud, right? Proud of what the president's done to make their city look good, make our city look good. It's America's city. It's not anybody else's city. It's our city. I'd like to see more, Scott. I'd like to see more trash being picked up. I'd like to see less homeless and drug addicted people on the streets. I keep seeing, you know, the campaign for mayor out in Los Angeles, and I think a lot of those same themes are prevalent in Washington D.C. But look, the president, they have the guard in there. I see the National Guard. I thank them all the time. I see those young men and women walking around the streets, keeping people safer than they ever were before in their life. And so I applaud the president for what he's doing in Washington. It should have been done a long time ago. The fact that you can't walk at nights, you couldn't walk safely before. You know, Scott, I'm not a small guy. I'm not a shrinking violet. I'm a, you know, like you said, I serve in the military, you know, boxed. It's still pretty, I can take care of myself. The fact that I felt unsafe some points walking home at night from places, it's not good. And now that the president has put in these additional resources with the guard and other, you know, other federal law enforcement officers patrolling more, cleaning the place up. It's kind of the old Rudy Giuliani, you know, broken window theory of policing. You clean up, you do the little things, and the big things take care of themselves. So I applaud the president for what he's doing. Americans, if they come to our nation's capital, I would encourage them to come celebrate the nation's 250th. They will see for themselves how great it looks. And you got one guy to give credit to. It's Donald Trump and Doug Burgum and the folks in Interior. But if it wasn't for the president's leadership on this, it would have looked terrible like it did for the past, you know, X amount of years. And it just, I'm really happy that Americans will get to celebrate and see our nation's capital in its best light.
12: David Urban is our pundit of the week here on the Scott Jennings Show. David, one of the America 250 events the president is planning is this UFC fight on the South Lawn of the White House. If you're in Washington or you may have seen it online, the video here, it's pretty shocking, actually, the size of the cage or the venue they're building for this major UFC fight. Democrats are unhappy about that. What do you think? Good or bad? UFC at the White House, South Lawn.
13: Democrats can pound sand. I mean, how's it different, Scott? How's it different than the Easter egg roll, right? I mean, look, Donald Trump wants to have a UFC, Matt, which is wildly popular in America, right? wildly popular amongst patriots. It's a good thing. By the way, that structure was made in Pennsylvania, so I applaud that, right? Seeing more jobs, things being put together in the Commonwealth, so that's a good thing. Look, I think it's going to be exciting. I think it's going to be fun. Look, Scott, it's like the race. We're going to have this IndyCar race in D.C., another spectacular event the president's bringing our nation's capital. It's about time that there was things going on in Washington that the people, that average Americans, want to participate in and see. You know, they don't, you know, for a long, long time, Scott, you know this, the Kennedy Center and other places in D.C. would cater to a certain demographic. And it wasn't people that you or I know, Scott, right? It was a completely different demographic that Washington would cater to. I'm glad they're seeing, they're reaching out to people in real America who can come and celebrate and enjoy some things and at the White House and on the streets of Washington in the coming weeks and months.
12: You just used a phrase, average American, and that allows me to pivot into our next topic. James Tallarico, Texas Democrat Senate candidate, probably not what you or I would consider to be an average American because of comments like this. Let's listen to how Tallarico tries to describe women. Cut 22.
14: Every one of our neighbors with a uterus became the property of the state.
15: One of our neighbors with a uterus to be able to control their own body.
14: Our neighbors with a uterus.
15: One of our neighbors with a uterus.
12: David, when you were getting married to your lovely bride, when you were taking your vows, did they say, David, do you take this neighbor with a uterus to be your lawfully wedded neighbor with a uterus? Or did they? I mean, honestly, who talks like this? It's crazy.
13: No. Well, maybe Tim Walz talks like that, right? I mean, that's maybe Tallarico was taking lessons on Walz on how to run. But listen, the guy is so out of touch. Texas is if it's not the number one cattle ranching state in the United States, is number two. And the guy's a vegan. There is nothing about James Tallarico that makes me think that guy stands an Ice Cube's chance on a hot Midland day of winning in the state of Texas. He's managed to alienate people of faith by a non-binary they/them God. Six genders. I challenge any Democrat in America to name the six genders that he's talking about. I don't know what he's talking about. He is not an average American. He's not an average Texan. I don't know where the guy came from, but the fact that the Democrats think that this guy is their great future, I just scratch my head and think, you know, they've got to be incredibly out of touch to think this guy stands a fighting chance in the state of Texas.
12: Yeah, when you think about the Democrats' problems with men, there was a Quinnipiac poll out the other day, 16% approval rating with men. Democrats said, I know how to fix this. We'll get Graham Plattner in Maine, who says he likes to go into public porta-potties and masturbate. And we'll get James Tallarico in Texas, who says we're vegan. We have to be vegan because it's immoral to eat meat because of the climate crisis. There's six genders. And I can't even bring myself to say the word woman. I have to call them, quote, neighbor with a uterus. This is what's left of men in the Democratic Party. David Urban from CNN is our Friday Pundit of the Week. You are listening to the Scott Jennings Show. It's Common Sense for the American People. You're on Coast to Coast, Salem. When we come back, David, you will participate in a great Scott Jennings Show Friday tradition where you get to pick the winner of the week. And I get to pick the loser of the week. Find out the winners and losers in America this week. David Urban's our guest. I'm Scott on Salem. Stay with us.
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12: David Urban from CNN, political commentator, political operative extraordinaire, graduate of West Point, U.S. Army veteran, is our pundit of the week. David, this is the time of the show when we pick the winners and the losers of the week, and I always give my guest the honor of picking the winner of the week. Who won this week in America? David Urban.
13: Well, yeah, Scott, listen, I think everybody who has a penny invested in the stock market, is, and including all those new kids with Trump accounts, because the S&P 500 has closed at its highest level ever on record, now on track for a nine-week winning streak. And we're still, you know, the year's still early. So the S&P 500, big winner for me this week.
12: Yeah, the market is doing quite well right now. I'm just looking at the averages right now. Dow at just under 51,000, just a smidgen under 51,000. NASDAQ, it's up a little bit today. NASDAQ up a tick, a little flat, just a smidge under 27,000. S&P right now at 75, 73, just on a huge run right now. Yeah, if you you've been saving your money and looking at your 401ks and your retirement accounts or your Trump accounts, you're pretty happy with the markets right now. That combined with if they get the Iran thing settled and oil comes down, the job market out there right now is pretty good. Democrats are going to run out of stuff to complain about by the fall if kind of this falls into place for Trump here.
13: 100%.
12: What do you think, by the way, before I move on to my piece, what do you think Trump ought to do on Iran here? I know he's in the Situation Room right now, and they're trying to decide whether to sign on this deal. Where do you think we're headed here?
13: Yeah, I don't know, Scott. Listen, I think the president's cause is just in this whole endeavor. I think Iran cannot allow to have a nuclear weapon. They've kind of got us by the short hairs of the Straits of Hormuz, so I am sensitive to that. But I think these folks have chanted death to America for 50 years, and they're not going to stop anytime soon. I like to keep the pressure up, but I really look through this crystal ball. I have no idea, not even a guess.
12: Yeah, and it feels like the president telegraphed a little bit this morning that he intends to sign on to this memorandum of understanding and get the Strait of Hormuz open and set up this 60-day period where they can operationalize getting the nuclear material out of Iran. I hope it works out. I'm worried for him because, look who you're making a deal. Deals are only as good as the people involved in them. And although I think Donald Trump could make a good deal, you're making a deal with people in Iran, as you point out, who believe death to America, death to Israel. I mean, that's the DNA of their regime. And so, ultimately, I don't know that you could ever call it a peace deal. How do you make peace with these people? All you can ever really do is militarily and economically subdue these people. I think we're on the track to do that, but we'll see. We'll see what the president has to say this afternoon. All right, David, I think for loser of the week, I'm going to go with the taxpayers of Boston, Massachusetts, because it was discovered this week that Boston Mayor Michelle Wu, she has this office of LGBTQ plus advancement, is holding something called a Trans Period Pride event to discuss menstrual equity and the experiences of transgender menstruators. The Office of LGBTQ Advancement received nearly $1 million in taxpayer funding this year. They have a flyer. It's exactly what you would imagine. Trans Period Pride. Join our coalition for a consciousness-raising discussion of menstrual equity and the experiences of trans menstruators. So I think it comes up on June 17th, by the way, at the Boston Public Library. So we're spending $1 million in Boston, Massachusetts to try to, convince ourselves that men can get pregnant and men can have menstrual cycles. Folks, if you don't have a uterus or ovaries, I'm sorry to tell you, no amount of flyers or taxpayer money is gonna make it happen for you. So my loser of the week, the taxpayers of Boston, wow, Massachusetts. David, thanks for coming on the show this week. By the way, are you going to the UFC fight over at the White House? Please tell me you're going.
13: I've been invited to go. I do some work with those folks. I saw Dana at the White House Correspondents' Dinner. Unfortunately, I'm going to take a pass.

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3: 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Larry Elder believes the president deserves the credit.
5: 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Eventually, it'll be over. And the president should be saluted.
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6: News this hour from Town Hall. I'm Ron Taylor. Tensions are still high in the Middle East, even after word that a deal with the U.S. may have been reached, something Iran did not immediately confirm.
7: As ceasefire talks between the U.S. and Iran drag on, the truce has come under another test. The U.S. has carried out a series of strikes on Iranian targets this week, most recently on Wednesday night. It says these strikes are in response to Iranian threats. In the latest incident, Kuwait says it was attacked by Iranian missiles and drones. Iran confirms that it launched a fresh attack in the region. It says this is in response to American aggression. Now, these clashes have not caused the ceasefire to collapse, but they have left the Middle East on edge.
6: Correspondent Joe Fetterman. Meanwhile, President Trump held a White House Situation Room meeting with his advisors as he looks to make a final determination on moving forward with the deal to extend the Iran ceasefire. A Russian drone that was part of an attack on Ukraine has crashed into an apartment building in eastern Romania.
8: The Russian drone was tracked by radar in Romanian airspace and crashed onto the roof of a building in Galati. The impact followed by a fire. Two people suffered minor injuries and several others were evacuated. In response to the crash, NATO member Romania is asking the alliance for a faster transfer of anti-drone capabilities to its military, calling the drone's fight a serious violation of international law and the worst incident to hit national territory since Russia invaded Ukraine. While Romania has confirmed drone fragments on its territory on multiple occasions since the war started, no one has previously been hurt in any of the incidents. I'm Charles Tillesma.
6: In Louisiana, lawmakers have passed a new congressional map to pick up a Republican seat while leaving the state with one of its two majority black House districts. The map approved yesterday designed to give Louisiana a 5-1 split in Republicans' favor. News and analysis at townhall.com.
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0: from the wild world of DC politics to America's culture clash, brace yourself for the reality check you've been waiting for. 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
1: This is the Mike Gallagher Highlight Show. It's Memorial Day, and we are in the Relief Factor Studios. I'm Eric Hansen, in for Mike today. Thanks for watching on Salem News Channel, listening on the Salem Radio Network, or wherever you find our show. This hour, a killer evades justice thanks to the system itself. But first, is it better to be lucky or good? If you're President Trump, a little bit of both goes a long way.
2: We've got, you know, a lot of praying to do. And we've got a hope and trust that our leaders and our military, the finest in the world, know what they're doing. And I've got a quiet confidence, a faith, an optimism that we're going to prevail. I saw John Fetterman with Sean Hannity last night say, look, presidents before Trump, every single Democrat who ever ran for president and in the Senate promised to take Iran out rather than let them get their hands on a nuclear weapon. Trump does it, and all of a sudden, he's the genocidal maniac. And I have to admit, I kind of like Jonah Goldberg. I've known him for a long time, and I've not really known him. I've interviewed him a couple times. He got mad at me once, and boy, he came right back at me. I mean, he does not fool around. He's a CNN contributor. You know, his mother, Lucy Ann Goldberg, is somebody that I knew when I was in New York. When I first got a job at WABC in New York, I met her. I think I had lunch with her once. Just a delightful lady, just kind of a, sort of a crusty, tough as nails conservative woman. Lucy, and I think the site is still up, Lucy Ann. And her son is Jonah, who is a pretty intellectually sophisticated guy. We had a back and forth once on social media a few years ago, and boy, he came right back at me. He attacked me. I think, what did he say to me? He goes, you go back to your theater. Go back to watching shows. Because he knew that I liked theater, because I interviewed him once in Dallas in person, and I think I was in a show then. And we were talking about it on one of the breaks. Well, he remembered that, so when he got mad at me on social media, and I went back to him, I'm like, Jonah, come on, really? And he's an establishment guy. He's not a Trump supporter at all. I guess you'd call him a never-Trumper. But I just laughed when I saw his description of President Trump on CNN that I had to share today with you.
3: Trump is a profoundly lucky guy, right? I've been saying for 10 years now, he's the millionth monkey banging on typewriters that actually produces Shakespeare, because he does things wrong all the time and they work for him. I don't like it. I don't like the messages it says. I don't like the example he sets, but it is true. And so it's absolutely true that Trump thinks that way, that it always ends up working out for him. He thinks he's Ferris Bueller, and he's got some reason to think that.
2: So he's always wrong, but yet he winds up being successful. And of course, that would lead me to say, without trying to pick a fight with poor Jonah, because I don't want him to get mad at me and, scream at me about going back to my theater appreciation, maybe that means Trump is always right. You ever consider that he knows what he's doing? That is such a hilarious observation. To go on and on about Trump, he's the monkey, the millionth monkey. You know that old story about you could put a million monkeys in a factory and put them in front of a keyboard, and the millionth monkey will wind up typing Shakespeare. So Jonah calls Trump the monkey that just always screws up, and he's always wrong. But yet things always seem to work out for him. And he always wins. Which means maybe he always wins, Jonah. Perhaps. He's right. You don't like his tactics. You don't like his style. And I get that. I appreciate, I've said this to you for years. If you don't like Trump's style, his bombast, his rhetoric, You don't like him as a personality. I can totally understand that. Now, interestingly enough, many people do. A lot of people completely love the guy. They love everything about him. I see people that react when he, what for me is a cringeworthy moment. And a couple come to mind, like the Rob Reiner death, and he went after Rob Reiner after he was killed. He you know, attacked Robert Mueller after he died. Those are things I don't like. But I see on social media when he does those things, he gets a whole battalion of people who absolutely love it. That's right. Don't give them any flack or don't cut them any slack. Who cares if Rob Reiner got his throat slit? Probably by his son. Go ahead and go after him. Now, you know, maybe I'm a little bit of a, maybe I'm kind of naive. I'd like to think that when somebody dies, you'll leave them alone. But that's just his personality. He's abrasive publicly. Incidentally, he's not that way privately. He's a very different person in person. He's a very different individual one-on-one. In fact, I just saw a clip of, I think it was Cheryl Hines with Bill Maher, and they were both amazed at what President Trump is like in person. They were both impressed by the fact that he really, truly listens to people. And it's true. When you're one-on-one with him, he's charming, he's funny, he's polite, and he pays attention. He listens. But, you know, there's plenty of critics, no shortage of critics. Now the Democrats are evidently going to try to gin up the 25th Amendment. I guess the other day they were screaming 25th Amendment, remove the president because of the threat to annihilate Iran. Then when we got to the ceasefire, I guess they want to remove him under the guise of the 25th Amendment because he chickens out. It's hard to keep up. You can't make the case for the 25th Amendment with a straight face, but that doesn't mean they won't try. Here's Congressman, or Senator rather, Andy Kim, a Democrat from New Jersey.
4: Well, look, you know, I think he is unfit to be commander in chief. I think he should be removed from office, and you know, I think the American people are going to be able to do
5: that. Impeachment is the way to do that, though.
4: Oh, and look, and we understand how steep of a curve that is with the Republicans right now in Congress. I mean, like, his cabinet is just doing everything they can. They're just sycophants that are just falling at and bending a knee to him. We see Speaker Johnson just kissing the ring. So, you know, we have to be realistic about that in terms of what is tactical. But I think the American people deserve to hear and need to know that there are leaders in Washington that want to stand up against a president that is reckless and out of control and against what the American people want.
2: You know, it's so funny how there's this drumbeat for the 25th Amendment, and yet when you had Joe Biden, who we all know barely knew what day it was, there wasn't any serious effort to remove him under the pretense of the 25th Amendment. Here's another. Let me give you one of Andy Kim's Democrat colleagues. This is John Fetterman from Pennsylvania on with Sean Hannity on Fox News.
6: I would like to remind people too, every single Democrat running for president and every single Democrat in the Senate said we can never allow them to acquire a nuclear weapon. And now if you want to talk about a war crime, you know, Iran is a 47-year-old war crime, what they continue to behave. So, you know, I, as a Democrat, I supported what President Trump did, you know, to actually call Iran accountable. And I think it's been successful.
2: I mean, over and over. And the sad thing is there are so many people lining up. They believe that the United States is on the wrong side of this, all because it's being directed by President Trump. Here was Britt Hume on Special Report with Brett Baer, Trace Gallagher. This is a Fox News discussion featuring a pretty wise guy, a guy I've been around a long time, Britt Hume.
7: That first plan that you showed on the screen that we've been talking about, a lot of the media have been talking about for several days, appears to have been never really in play. We should be appropriately skeptical of the administration and its claims, but we should entirely discount the stuff that comes out of Tehran and Iran these days. I just don't think any of it is credible. These people are certifiable liars. And that plan that you saw there was, you could just look at it and see that it was a non-starter.
2: But yet, on the left, people believe that we're the bad guys. And I'm not just using empty rhetoric when I say that. Michael Moore is back. He's making headlines. Remember the portly filmmaker of Roger and Me and all? He went on a Substack rant, and he wrote, and I quote, "We're the bad guys." If you didn't realize that under previous presidents, at least Donald Trump has ripped off the mask and shown you who we really are. He claimed that Iran is one of the world's greatest civilizations. They're the people who gave us algebra, medicine, and the theme song to the Game of Thrones. While our ancestors in Europe were still figuring out how to build a hut, the Persians had already written the world's first Declaration of Human Rights. He wrote, "Iran is the cradle of one of the greatest civilizations this planet has ever seen." Again, let me repeat what he wrote. We're the bad guys. And if you didn't realize that under previous presidents, at least Trump ripped off the mask and shown you who we really are. Do you understand what he's saying? We're not just the bad guys because of Trump. We've always been the bad guys. Now, Michael Moore is a mainstream Democrat liberal voice who I think is willing to admit what so many of them feel, that they think we're the bad guys. They hate this country.
1: 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A terrible tale of injustice next.

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1: We're back on the Mike Gallagher Highlight Show for Memorial Day 2026. Eric Hansen in for Mike today. There's a terrible story out of Texas that had Mike considering a new kind of justice.
2: There's a story out of Paradise, Texas. I don't know where Paradise is. I'm pretty sure it's North Texas. I don't think it's too far from Dallas-Fort Worth. A FedEx driver was delivering a box of Barbies to a 7-year-old girl's home. And there's some story about how he accidentally bumped her with the car, and then he scooped her up, put her in the car, and then brutally murdered her. According to testimony, and I'm sorry for how graphic this is going to sound, but he attempted to break her neck. That didn't work, so then he just strangled her. He did it in his truck. He covered up, apparently, the surveillance camera that was in the FedEx truck, but the audio was rolling. So they've played, apparently, the audio of this 250-pound ghoul, this subhuman creature, who decided it was just better to murder this beautiful little girl rather than face any accountability for whether or not he bumped her. And I think the authorities don't even know, they don't even know if the story about bumping her with the truck is real. But this guy apparently has admitted he killed her. I don't think there's a lot of question about his guilt. So the issue now becomes what you do with him. And if this is not a case that screams for the death penalty, nothing does.
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4: With SRN News, I'm Ron Taylor. President Trump met with his advisors for about 2 hours yesterday, but has not yet made a decision on whether to move forward with a deal to extend the Iran ceasefire and reopen the Strait of Hormuz. Iran said the agreement has not been finalized. Ahead of yesterday's meeting, the president said he was looking to make a final determination. A federal judge says New Hampshire must make it easier for voters to prove their citizenship. District Court Judge Samantha Elliott did not rule directly on whether requiring proof of citizenship for voter registration is constitutional. Instead, she said it was unconstitutional to remove one method of proof, namely signing an affidavit attesting to their citizenship. The case was seen as the first major legal test of an election reform that has been pushed nationally by President Trump and has gained favor among many Republicans. Stocks closed higher on Wall Street. The S&P 500 added 0.2%. The Dow added 0.7%.
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10: Cloudy skies, showers around this morning, our low around 67. Later today, clouds with showers and thunderstorms, especially this afternoon, high 83. Scattered showers tonight, low in the mid-60s. few showers on Sunday, cloudy with a high in the mid-70s. I'm Georgia WeatherNet meteorologist KJ Allen on AM 920, The Answer.
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1: This is the Mike Gallagher Highlight Show. Mike is starting a vacation. I'm Eric Hansen. Joey Hudson will occupy the Relief Factor studios for the rest of the week. Hey, do you remember the Ukrainian woman who was stabbed to death in Providence, Rhode Island? You won't believe the case against the suspect.
2: And for the man who was shown on video slitting the throat of that beautiful young woman in Charlotte. Now he's incompetent and cannot be judged. He'll never face the proper justice that he deserves for this random, brutal slaying of Irina Zarutska. A man who was a violent repeat offender who should never have been out on the street. And incompetent? Benny Johnson went through a list of all the ways he was competent in life. But now that he's facing the death penalty, suddenly he's not. I want to give you these details, and I want to ask you if you agree with me that it's time to bring back public executions. It might be our only hope. Sometimes I think we have a death wish for America. Only a country, a society with a death wish, would allow someone to be roaming the streets after 14 arrests and then determine him to be incompetent to stand trial after slaughtering a young woman like Irina Zarutska in cold blood. I'm haunted by the picture of this cretin, of this animal, of this subhuman standing over her. She's looking up. He had already sliced her throat, and she's looking up in just sheer terror in the fetal position on the seat of that Charlotte light rail train. And is her last moments. I mean, she bled out. People watched. They arrested the guy. And now they've decided he's incompetent to stand trial. I'm haunted by that picture of Irina looking up at him. I'm haunted by the picture of the little girl, the 7-year-old in Paradise, Texas. Have you been following this story? A FedEx driver who evidently decided he was going to slaughter this little girl just because he could. He pleaded guilty to capital murder. Now the jury is going to decide if he should be sentenced to death. And I'm haunted by the picture that was released of that case. He is driving the FedEx truck. This little girl is like kneeling between the driver's seat and the passenger seat behind him, just confused, not sure what was going on. He snatched her. He apparently told her, if you scream, I'll kill you. Then he covered up the closed circuit camera on the FedEx truck to try to obscure what he was going to do to her, but it was all caught on audio. He attempted to break her neck, he said. But when that didn't work, he simply strangled her to death. The prosecutor said they found DNA on her body, suggesting a sexual assault as well. This is a living, breathing creature. This is a monster from hell. A FedEx driver with a kid. And you want to know what he was whining about? They picked up on closed-circuit surveillance video him complaining that he was going to miss his own kids' birthdays and Christmases. He knew he was going to go to prison for a long time, and he just said, it's going to be awful because I'm going to miss out on all on my son growing up. Think about that. Think about that. Now, number one, of course, this man should be executed. Number two, it should be done publicly. There is no reason not to bring back public executions. There was a time in American history where we did that. We took the worst of the worst, and we strung them up in the middle of the town square. You tell me this FedEx driver shouldn't meet the same fate. Of course he should. Instead, what we do is we put people on a gurney and we make them feel comfortable and we give them a little injection and we put them to sleep like we do our dogs. I've put a lot of dogs to sleep, unfortunately, in my life. I'm a dog lover. I've had dogs all my life. Cocker Spaniels, Beagle, Puggle. And I've had to put, four of them to sleep. It ripped my heart out every time I had to do it. But I will tell you, it's a peaceful way to go. They are at peace. It is not painful. Well, that's what we do to monsters like this FedEx driver. I got a better idea. Hang them in the middle of town square, in a public place. Hang them, execute them, put them in front of a wall and put them in front of a firing squad and let people watch. Because if publicly these executions were made available to monsters and cretins and ghouls and devils who are walking among us, maybe those monsters would think twice before raping and murdering another 7-year-old girl. Maybe they'd be bright enough to say, well, I better not do that. Or maybe I'll wind up on the firing squad too. Nobody sees an execution. You barely know it happens. You'll hear a story out of Alabama or Texas or maybe Florida. Oh, yeah, they were on the gurney at 11:59. They had a last meal. They had a Big Mac. They had Mac. You barely hear about it. Make it front and center. I admit, we're a voyeuristic society. Bring back public executions. This FedEx driver should be publicly executed. The killer of Arena Zarutska should be publicly executed. And I love what Benny Johnson wrote about this animal who now is not competent enough to stand trial. Oh, he's crazy. Yeah, he's mentally ill. As Benny wrote, this animal was competent enough to vote. He was competent enough to get welfare. He was competent enough to get public housing. He was competent enough to get food stamps. He was competent enough to get free bus rides. He was competent enough to acquire a murder weapon. He was competent enough to slice a young girl's throat in an instant for no reason, just sitting behind her. You've seen the video probably. He looks at her. She sits down on the seat in front of him, reading a book, minding her own business, this Ukrainian refugee, this beautiful young woman, and this hulking, again, creature is the only word that comes to mind, just slits her throat, brutally kills her. He's not competent enough to stand trial. This animal was competent enough to stand trial for 14 previous violent offenses and set free, Benny writes. Now that he's facing the death penalty, he's miraculously incompetent and cannot be judged. Benny Johnson says, my blood is boiling. Impeach and punish the corrupt judges who allow this violent repeat offender to be free and kill Arena. Federal charges better stick and deliver the death penalty to this monster who was caught on camera committing racial hate murder. Make it a public execution. Benny agrees with me. End this madness. We cannot share a society with these people. And it's back to my point. We must have a death wish. We simply can't continue to live this way. We just can't. We can't put up with this any longer. This has to stop. Here's Ken in Phoenix, Arizona. How you doing, Ken?
3: I'm doing good, Mike. How are you?
2: I'm okay. I'm just furious about some of these crime stories we're witnessing.
3: Yeah, agreed, 100%. And I totally support public executions. I will take it one step further and say put them on pay-per-view and do and have the proceeds go to the victim's family.
2: It's a perfect idea. What a perfect idea. You're so right. Ken, that's exactly what we should let people who want to see a public execution pay for it and give the proceeds to the family of the victim. Look, GoFundMe is a real big deal, right? Everybody's GoFunding me for some. How about that as the ultimate GoFundMe? Bring back public executions. It's the only way. Prove me wrong. Think about 14 arrests. And as Benny Johnson points out, oh, you're incompetent? You're too crazy to stand trial? You were able to vote. You were able to get welfare. You knew how to navigate and get free bus rides. Are you kidding me? It's that, you know, the system is too squeamish to have this guy face true justice. 800-655-MIKE. I hope you join us.
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1: 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The Salem News Channel is on Pluto TV, Samsung TV Plus, Roku, and more. We're back on the Highlight Show. Eric Hansen for Mike. So after all you have heard about the cases in Texas and Rhode Island, where do you stand on introducing public executions? Let's find out.
2: Tons of text messages coming in on the MyPillow text line. Kentucky Louisville writes, I totally agree, Mike. Get out the popcorn, hang them high, or the guillotine. Pennsylvania, Mike, not only do I agree with public execution, I would volunteer to push the button, throw the switch, or pull the trigger. California, I want to see these monsters suffer after what they did to these beautiful girls. Illinois, start holding the judges accountable. It's just such a joke. So this monster in North Carolina is competent enough 14 times, always being released, often rather being released on cashless bail. But on the 15th charge, after slitting the throat of Irina Zarutska, suddenly he's crazy? Oh, now he's incompetent? He was fine all these other times? Wow. Mark's in Texas on the Mike Gallagher Show, 10 before the hour. Our number is 800-655. Mike, hi, Mark. How are you?
3: Hey, I'm not doing well, Mike, because this conversation just, it makes my blood boil.
2: I know. I get it.
3: I have a question. I've got four girls. I can't even imagine, because I've seen the picture that you're referring to.
2: With the little Mike, girl on her knees between the two seats on the FedEx truck?
3: Yeah, both of them.
2: Well, then an arena. Oh, yeah, an arena on the chair. Yeah. I'm sorry. Go ahead.
3: Yeah. My question to you is, Mike, is, you know, now that we're entangled in the Middle East and you see these people that these 7th century throwbacks that, you know, are very vocal about wanting to hurt the country and basically death to America.
2: Right.
3: My question to you is this conversation, which is liberals in general, but of course we're talking about these horrific crimes, these liberal DAs. Mike, I ask you, what is the difference between these people that they may look different than us, but they are very vocal about death to America? What is the difference between them and the people that we have here that want to fundamentally destroy this country? What is the difference? They look like us. They could be our neighbors, but yet they are allowing the country to be destroyed. And I guess I would ask you, and then I'll hang up, what is the difference between them in the Middle East and the people here? In my view, they're both the enemy. I don't mean to be bombastic, but...
2: No. You're not being bombastic. You're not being bombastic. You're being realistic because... And this is... We're slow to realize this, Mark, but you're making such an eloquent point about the presence of evil all around us. If you release a man 14 times, violent offenses, and you think as a judge, well, you know what? If you're a Democrat and you say, we think the judicial system is racist. So what we're going to do is we're not going to hold black people accountable for crimes. So we're going to come up with a stupid social justice cashless bail formula where you don't even have to post bail because you're black. You're probably oppressed, Jim Crow, all that. And so you're going to commit a violent crime. We're not going to hold you. And then often people who commit these violent crimes turn around and commit and reoffend and reoffend. I don't know how I could even function if a member of my family was murdered by somebody who had been arrested 14 times. Imagine what Irina Zarutska's family is going through. A woman who fled Ukraine, seeking a life here in the United States, minding her own business, curled up reading a book on a train, a light rail in Charlotte. And a guy behind her decides, I'm just going to slit your throat just because, just for the fun of it. I just want to watch you bleed out. And that picture that Mark was talking about, that haunting freeze frame of her looking up with her hands clasped over her throat, her knees tucked up under her chin, looking up at him with this look of horror, like, what have you done to me? Well, what he did was take your life. Because you died on that train with nobody really helping you. You died alone, terrified, in agonizing pain, and the man who murdered you, the system has decided is incompetent, not competent enough to stand trial. So he's going to face no charges. He'll get a hospital gown and he'll get sent off to some psychiatric ward somewhere and get his steak dinners and his applesauce and his cable TV and his comfy bed. Because, you know, he's just mentally unwell. The guy in Texas, the FedEx driver, you know what his defense is? He's autistic. What, autistic makes you slaughter a little innocent girl? And look, there is a political solution to all of it. You know what it is. We talk about it all the time. It's at the ballot box. Because if you want more of this, you keep voting for Democrats. If you want even a chance of public I guarantee you there are plenty of Republicans who favor bringing back public executions. Not likely you'll find a Democrat to do so.
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5: 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Larry O'Connor sees the president keeping an open mind.
7: I do believe that the president is trying to exhaust every possible measure and every possible avenue at his disposal to reach some sort of acceptable negotiated peace so that he doesn't have to utilize the next level of deadly force that we have against the Iranian people and their infrastructure so that they can have a functioning government.
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9: News this hour from Town Hall. I'm Ron Taylor. Israel is escalating their military offensive in southern Lebanon.
10: Israeli troops are pushing deeper into villages in southern Lebanon. Israeli Prime Minister Benjamin Netanyahu told troops they are dealing a crushing blow to Hezbollah as they advance to controlling positions north of the Litani River. Meanwhile, military officials from both countries began talks at the Pentagon for the first time in decades. Lebanese officials tell the Associated Press their delegation wants a stop to ongoing hostilities and enforcement of the ceasefire, and they want any deal between Iran and the U.S. to stop the Israeli offensive. I'm Jennifer King.
9: President Trump is still pondering moving forward with a deal to extend the Iran ceasefire and reopen the Strait of Hormuz. Pam Bondi defended the Trump administration's release of the Epstein case files as she testified before lawmakers yesterday. More on the story from Bernie Bennett.
11: Former Attorney General Pam Bondi stood behind the Trump administration's release of the case files on Jeffrey Epstein as she testified Friday before House lawmakers scrutinizing a process that was delayed and included personal information of potential victims. Bondi, who arrived Friday morning on Capitol Hill for her closed-door interview, was defiant in previous public testimony when she was confronted by lawmakers about the Epstein investigation. In her opening statement, she kept to the same tact. Bernie Bennett, Washington.
9: A federal judge says New Hampshire must make it easier for voters to prove their U.S. citizenship. District Court Judge Samantha Elliott did not rule directly on whether requiring proof of citizenship for voter registration is constitutional. Instead, she said it was unconstitutional to remove one method of proof, namely signing an affidavit attesting to their citizenship. The head of the WHO has arrived in Congo's capital to support efforts against an Ebola outbreak. Medical personnel are struggling with equipment shortages, distrustful populations, and armed groups there. News and analysis at townhall.com.
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2: There's a new winner of this year's Scripps National Selling Bee. And as Donna Water reports, the event once again showcased not just the contestants' vocabulary, but also their remarkable composure under pressure.
3: A 14-year-old from Rancho Cucamonga, California, is the winner of this year's Scripps National Spelling Bee. It was down to two contestants in a lightning round tiebreaker. Trey Parikh.
4: Taroni.
5: T-O-R-O-N-I.
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3: And Ishan Gupta.
4: Tessera Conter.
6: T-E-S-S-A-R-A-C-O-N-T-E-R.
4: Trey, during the spell-off, you correctly spelled a total of 32 words. Ethan, you correctly spelled a total of 25 words, and that means that Shrey, you are the two times.
3: Shrey wins $52,500 in cash and a package of prizes. I'm Donna Water.
2: 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The smoking rate among adults in the U.S. dropped to another all-time low last year.
7: A government survey shows that about 1 in 11 adults say they were current smokers. That's according to preliminary findings from the Centers for Disease Control and Prevention. In the mid-1960s, 42% of U.S. adults were smokers. The rate has been gradually dropping for decades, and last year it was 9%. Cigarette smoking is a risk factor for lung cancer, heart disease, and stroke, and it's long been considered the leading cause of preventable death, John Scott reporting.
2: Prosecutors slapped insider trading charges against a Google employee this week, alleging the software engineer used confidential company information to pocket more than $1 million on the prediction market platform Polymarket. Authorities say 36-year-old Michelle Spagnuolo used Google's year-end search data to place bets on search trends. More on these stories at townhall.com. I'm Ron Taylor.
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10: Cloudy skies, showers around this morning, our low around 67. Later today, clouds with showers and thunderstorms, especially this afternoon, high 83. Scattered showers tonight, low in the mid-60s. New showers on Sunday, cloudy with a high in the mid-70s. I'm Georgia WeatherNet meteorologist KJ Allen on AM 920, The Answer.
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12: 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This is the Mike Gallagher Highlight Show. Mike is off today for the holiday. I'm Eric Hansen here in the Relief Factor Studios. Thanks for joining us today on Salem News Channel, the Salem Radio Network, or any of the other platforms where you can find our show. This hour, Mike takes a deep dive into the life and impending death of former Nebraska Senator Ben Sasse. We found his story to be both impossibly sad and extraordinarily inspiring.
8: But I want to take a couple of minutes to tell you a little bit about an interview I watched on a platform that I've never really spent a lot of time on, the New York Times podcast. There's a conservative, he's a conservative by the New York Times standards. Okay, so he's right of center, Ross
6: Douthat sat down with former Nebraska Senator Ben Sasse. And I will tell you right now, it's an interview that you should watch every second of. Now, I know right off the bat, you're going to say, wasn't Ben Sasse one of the original Never Trumpers? And he was. He's a guy who really went after Trump big time. I believe he even voted for impeachment. So politically, you're probably not going to be aligned with Ben Sasse. He's of the belief that our politics has gotten too vitriolic, that it's too tribal. I think he fancies himself a guy that's kind of a moderate in the middle of the road. He left the Senate when it became apparent that his own constituency didn't approve of the way he turned on Trump. And then he became a college president here in Florida. He was only there for about a year and a half or so. His wife evidently had some health challenges, so he resigned from that position. And then a few months ago, he revealed that he was diagnosed with stage 4 pancreatic cancer. And he announced that it is a death sentence, that he is probably months away from dying. But rather than retreat and just kind of feel sorry for himself, he is giving interviews and being very public about his final, perhaps, months on Earth. And despite disagreeing with him politically, I was so moved by this interview yesterday that I wanted to share a clip from the interview. I almost thought to play the whole thing for you because it's powerful. And he doesn't go after Trump in the interview. He doesn't even go after really MAGA or Republicans and voters who support the Trump agenda. He does allude to the tribalism and the volatile nature of today's political climate. But what really mattered to me was talking about what it means to know that you've been given a diagnosis that will probably result in your death in a matter of months. Now, I want to warn you, if you're watching on Salem News Channel, it's difficult to watch because the medication, the drugs that he's currently taking to battle his late stage pancreatic cancer has evidently caused him to bleed, sort of hemorrhage, and his face in this interview, I want to warn you in advance, is, well, caked with blood. Somebody posted yesterday a picture of Ben Sasse in this interview and said, this is the face of Christ. This is a man who is living while dying. This is a man who is courageous. This is a man, and he's not calling Ben Sasse Christ. I mean, I don't want you to overreact to that. But it was an interesting observation just based on the physical nature of Ben's condition right now. So again, if you're watching today on Salem News Channel, I don't want you to be surprised by his appearance. It's difficult. And he alludes to this and in the interview. And he has got incredible, an amazing, cheerful countenance. Look, I don't know how you'll react when your time comes. I don't know how I'll react when my time comes. I'd like to believe that I would possess the strength, the dignity, the courage, the clarity, and the spirituality of Ben Sasse. I am tremendously impacted by this conversation. I've posted the whole thing on my X account at Gallagher Show. If you follow me there, I'll do my best to follow you back. You might want to watch the whole thing, but here's a clip, a couple of minutes long, to give you an idea of this really profound message that Ben Sasse delivers to his interviewer from the New York Times.
13: I was incredibly blessed to be quickly at peace. I kept hearing the Pauline phrase, to live is Christ, to die is gain. And death is terrible. We should never sugarcoat it. It is not how things are meant to be. But it is great that death can be called the final enemy. It's an enemy, but it's a final enemy, and there will then be no more tears. I believe in the resurrection, and I believe in a restoration of this world. And so I did not feel great fear about my death. I didn't want the pain I was going through. I didn't want to be a pansy ass, in the final moments.
14: You're doing okay right now.
13: I am doing
14: so far.
13: Oh, thank you. But I did immediately feel regrets about a lot of misprioritization. You jokingly referred earlier to my podcast, which takes its line from Monty Python, Not Dead Yet. We're all on the clock, and I wanted to have prioritized better, and whether I really only had 3 or 4 months left, or if I get 9 to 12 months left, I want to prioritize better from then. But in my tradition, in Christianity, the need for daily repentance is just a truth. I am broken. I leave undone those things which I ought to have done, and I do those things which I have not done. Morphine. And there is no health in us. And I get to repent every day of both my sins of omission and commission. And yet, at a slightly bigger level, if you're only going to get 3 or 4 months, you really want to get some of your affairs in order. And my boy was only 14, and I felt a heaviness. I knew that God wasn't surprised by the diagnosis. There is not a maverick molecule in the universe, but I didn't like the idea of my 14-year-old son not having a dad around at 16. I didn't like the idea of my daughters, who are 22 and 24, not having their dad there to walk them down the aisle. And I felt a real heaviness about that. But I've continued to feel a peace about the fact that death is something that we should hate. We should call it a wicked thief. And yet it's pretty good that you pass through the veil of tears one time, and then there will be no more tears. There will be no more cancer.
14: Can I ask how you think your kids are processing the experience?
13: They have a great mom, and they are theologically rooted, and their hope is in Jesus, and they all three are doing really well. My girls are 22 and 24, and I know that our conversations are the true and accurate conversations. My 14-year-old son is gritty enough and tough enough that I think even if he wasn't doing well, he could probably fake it.
14: Yeah.
13: So I don't fully know, so I covet prayers on that, but he seems to be doing well.
6: I covet prayers. Well, you know what? I think that the country is praying for you and your family. And the country appreciates your strength and your dignity. And there are a couple of reminders, I think, that emanate from that Ben Sasse conversation. And again, it's about a half hour, 45 minutes long. I think the whole interview is embedded in my post on X, at Gallagher Show. A couple of things that are important. Number one, remember the things that matter. Your family, your faith. Remember the things that truly count. He talked in the interview about one of his big regrets, being on the road all the time when his kids were growing up, not spending enough time with his wife and children. He is obviously a deeply faith-filled man. And I am so impressed by his ability to articulate his faith the way he does. So number one, that's one of the big takeaways. And the other takeaway is, politically, you probably don't agree with him. The guy despises Trump. He hates MAGA. He does not like the political movement that Donald Trump began. I think there's a takeaway there that reveals how we shouldn't hate somebody because we disagree with them politically. And that's hard to do in the climate we're in right now. You know, they're coming after us. We're going at them. There's a lot of harsh, ugly rhetoric being used. There are people turning on each other. We've got podcasters turning on Trump, and we've got Republicans coming up with amnesty bills. It's a tough time. But we don't have to hate people because we don't see eye to eye politically. Because I loved what that man had to say to Ross Douthat. I love that man's message. And I have a tremendous appreciation and respect for Ben Sasse and what he's delivering to anybody who wants to listen to him. Do I disagree with him about politics? You bet I do. Does that mean I have to hate him? Sorry, I can't and I won't. And I think it's a life lesson that can result from an honest, good faith absorption of what he had to say. Kind of an unusual thing to talk about. Are you ready? If you got that kind of a diagnosis, would you be able to have that kind of strength, that kind of faith, determination, courage? I mean, there's a guy sitting there, blood all over his face, but it's so important to him to reveal what he believes about his Lord and Savior, what he believes about eternity, salvation, that it didn't matter what he looks like. He wanted to show up and go on an interview with Ross Douthat of the New York Times. 800-655-MIKE, 800-655-6453, 20 past the hour, your voice, your call, your perspective, coming up here on the Mike Gallagher Show.
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12: The entire interview posted on my X account. So follow me over at X, at Gallagher Show. We'll follow you back. And I appreciate the opportunity to share Ben Sasse's really beautiful, beautiful message in that interview. Nice text message on the MyPillow text line. Thank you for what you do, Mike, and thank you for sharing that powerful interview with Ben Sasse. His message about Christianity will definitely save others. Amen. Daphne is in Bethesda, Maryland. Hello, Daphne. How are you?
13: Oh, hi, Mike. How are you?
12: I'm good. I'm good. Appreciate the call. Happy Friday.
13: Yes, you too. I just wanted to let you know that there's so much darkness going on, but when you walk away from that mic, Mike, you need to know that you give joy and light and happiness and laughter to all of us. Oh, and you never forget. No, I'm serious, because sometimes you make me laugh when I don't think I can. So thank you. That's all I wanted to say.
12: That means the world to me, Daphne. You made my day. Thank you very much. And she is right. There is so much darkness right now. And I want us to remember what is important. You know, all this is temporary. And number two, nothing is forever. You know, as parents, we teach our kids, you're having a bad time right now. Just hang in.
11: Stick around. 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
3: With SRN News, I'm Ron Taylor. President Trump met with his advisors for about a couple of hours yesterday, but has not made a decision on whether to move forward with a deal to extend the Iran ceasefire, thus reopening the Strait of Hormuz. After Friday's meeting, the president said he was looking to make a final determination. A federal judge has ruled that the president's name was illegally added to the Kennedy Center and blocked the administration from closing the cultural arts and venue for major renovations. President Trump said in response that he's backing away from this proposal, renovation, and returning control of the arts institution to Congress. A federal judge says New Hampshire must make it easier for voters to prove their citizenship. District Court Judge Samantha Elliott did not rule directly on whether requiring proof was constitutional. Instead, she said it was unconstitutional to remove a method of proof. This is SRN News.
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5: Cloudy skies, showers around this morning, our low around 67. Later today, clouds with showers and thunderstorms, especially this afternoon, high 83. Scattered showers tonight, low in the mid-60s. New showers on Sunday, cloudy with a high in the mid-70s. I'm Georgia WeatherNet meteorologist KJ Allen on AM 920, The Answer.
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2: You know, we're not here very long. And, you know, and I've been blessed to be able to get personal with you on this show, and I've shared the loss that I personally have suffered from people in my life, people that were everything to me. You know, when your wife dies in your arms, you know what that journey is like. If you don't, and I hope you don't, it's a terrible thing to have to experience. And it was the most agonizing thing that I you know, could ever imagine going through. And I will tell you quickly about my Denise. She too faced death with great strength, with great courage, with great integrity. And I'm convinced it's because of the prayers that so many people in this audience extended her way. She wasn't Superwoman, but she was strong. I think she got strong from those who lifted her up in prayer. So anyway, thank you, Daphne. Again, a little bit of a break from our normal day-to-day conversations, but it's a conversation worth having. So Alex just took a call from chronic caller Linda in Philly. She's called about 20 times in the last month or two, and she was mad that I pointed out that Trump or that Ben Sasse was a never Trumper. Well, that talk about missing the point. My whole point is, just because we disagree with somebody politically doesn't mean we have to hate them when we can so deeply appreciate the message about Christianity and life and death the way Ben Sasse is delivering the message. Way to miss the point, Linda. I'm glad Alex didn't put you through. Incidentally, just a heads up. Not that we're tracking you or anything, but when you call all the time, we know it. Because it shows on the screen, if you've called 10 times in the last month, we're not going to put you through. Sorry. I don't like chronic callers. I love this audience. I appreciate this audience. I appreciate everybody who supports the show. But when you call all the time, you are typically not a very good caller. You just want to kind of hear yourself on a talk show. And that doesn't always make for great content. And yes, Linda, that would refer to you. Because I've been through Linda's phone calls many, many times. So, again, way to miss the point, Linda. The reason I think it's important to mention about Ben Sasse is I don't want people to avoid the interview if you have a chance to watch it just because you know of him as a never-Trumper. And second of all, let's take a moment and recognize that we're all people, and even when we disagree with each other, and look, they say terrible things about us. I get it. Somebody just texted, well, it's just hard to be graceful. It's hard to have grace when they call us Nazis. I understand. But things that matter, life, death, heaven, hell, salvation, redemption, those are things, family, God. We have so many God things in our life. And we're living in an exciting time. I just saw something as I was scrolling through X a minute ago. Stop the presses. Are you ready for this? I just saw a video and a story about, and I reposted it if you want to see this, if you think I'm crazy, a hands-free rain umbrella. It's an autonomous drone umbrella. And this lady's walking around, and there's an umbrella hovering over her everywhere she goes. Oh, I got to get this. My kids always say, Dad, what do you want for your birthday? I want an autonomous drone umbrella. It hovers over you, follows your every move, keeps you dry without you having to hold a thing. No more tired arms, no more awkward juggling while carrying groceries or walking the dog in a downpour. Built by YouTuber John C. This thing uses cameras, sensors, and smart tracking to stay perfectly positioned overhead. Version 2.0 is fully autonomous. It literally follows you around like a loyal sci-fi sidekick. Look, we may not have flying cars yet, but now we've got flying umbrellas. 2026 is wild. Unbelievable. You got to see this umbrella. Now, this might be a genius invention until, you know, the winds whip up a little bit. It crashes into a tree and you're going to get drenched. But I'm in. I am, check it out on my X account. You can go see it. I just reposted the post that I saw on X. You can follow me at Gallagher Show. 2026 is incredible. You think about this. You think about what life is like in our in all around us. Golly. Look at cars. One of my kids has a EV, a Tesla that drives itself, full service driving. You may have seen about, you may have read about this or seen it on social media if you haven't experienced it yourself. We went to Savannah last week, and I drove the car from Tampa to Savannah, Georgia. It's a pretty healthy drive, 5, 6, 7 hours, whatever it is. I never touched the steering wheel, the gas pedal, or the brake, or the turn signal. That's what cars can do now. It's not in the future, it's now. And Elon has just upgraded this Tesla full-service driving so well that it's actually statistically safer to use full-service driving than to drive yourself. Seniors are relying on this Tesla full-service driving. Seniors who have a hard time driving to the grocery store or the pharmacy back and forth, they're pushing the button, the car is driving. And listen, I've been behind the wheel of this thing enough that I've seen how it works. It's unbelievable. And it's not just going to be Tesla. Every brand is going to do this. It's appreciate where we are in 2026. Enjoy it. Let it just wash over you that we're living really in a golden era. And don't get distracted by the very tough things that we're up against.
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1: We're back on the Mike Gallagher Highlight Show. I'm Eric Hansen, in for Mike in the Relief Factor Studios. Mike talks often about the bias of the mainstream media, but this story out of Philadelphia is just ridiculous.
2: Look at MSNBC or CNN or Fox News. Let's use Fox as an example. They have news anchors like Bret Baier, not supposed to have opinions, and generally does not. Bret gets incoming from all sides if he tries to shoot right down the middle. You've got the news side of a TV network. You've got the opinion side. You got Sean Hannity and Jesse Waters. Those are all opinion folks. But the news people, I think about like Mike Tobin and Bill Malugin. Those are news people. Okay? Apparently, Brian Taff is the lead anchor on Channel 6 ABC in Philadelphia. And he posted something on X that just about knocked me over when I saw who he is. Ari Fleischer is a longtime White House official who posted something on X that I think strikes normal people as an entirely reasonable, normal take on what happened in Minneapolis with the shooting death of Alex Pretty. Ari wrote, and I'm going to quote here so you know what this Brian Taff responded to. Ari Fleischer wrote, "When confronted by law enforcement, Alex Pretty should have immediately complied, kept his hands visible and away from his holster, and he had a duty to say he was carrying a concealed weapon. He would have been temporarily disarmed and probably not even arrested. Carrying a concealed weapon comes with responsibilities, especially during any interaction with the police." That's all he said. Does that sound crazy to you? Does that sound awful? Does that sound reprehensible? Because that's exactly the word that Brian Taff, who apparently is the lead news anchor on Channel 6, the ABC affiliate in Philadelphia, used in responding to Ari Fleischer. He writes, again, a direct response. He reposted Ari Fleischer, and he responded by saying the following: "Utterly reprehensible, but that's your thing. Is it not possible in your world to acknowledge when something is simply wrong rather than to spin it in such a way to benefit your perceived side? Not everything has two equal sides unless you see the world in two dimensions." Now, this Brian Taff character, he can have any opinion he wants. In fact, a lot of people would respect the opinion that this was not an appropriate response to Alex Pretty. They've seen the video. Look, everybody gets an opinion. He's the news anchor at ABC 6 in Philly. In other words, he's not like a commentator who does nightly commentary. I used to do that back in the day. Long time ago, in a different world, I lived in Albany, New York, and I did a nightly commentary on the 11 o'clock news. I was an opinionated talk show host on the radio in the afternoon, and then at night I'd go over to Channel 6 over there in Albany, and I would do a 3, 4, 5 minute commentary every night. I'm an opinion guy. I'm not a journalist. I'm not a newsman. I'm not a guy that's supposed to read the news straight. This is the news anchor. Can you imagine what the news must sound like every night coming from that guy? And look, I'm sure in his mind, he thinks he's giving some kind of virtuous response. He calls Ari Fleischer's belief that when you are confronting law enforcement and if you're armed, keep your hands visible, you have a duty to tell the law enforcement officers you have a concealed weapon. Carrying a concealed weapon comes with responsibilities. This news anchor in Philly thinks that's reprehensible? Does he not think that you have responsibilities when you're carrying a concealed weapon to a protest? And according to texts are coming in from Philly. Here's the Jersey Shore. Brian Taff is the lead anchor on Channel 6 ABC, which is the highest rated newscast in Philadelphia. He is a lunatic far left wing nut job who puts on his fake announcer's voice. He should be suspended for that post. Well, all I know is viewers to ABC 6 in Philly ought to know exactly what you're getting when he's reading the news. How could you ever expect? It's a big station. I'm sure it's a big market. One of the top media markets in America. I guess he's got writers. But do you think he reads things on the teleprompter that he disagrees with? Of course not. That's today's media. And people wonder why Americans hate the news media. Just a lot of really bad, bad decisions that people are making in responding to the shooting death of Alex Preti. How about the governor himself in Minnesota? When I saw this, I thought, there's no way, this can't happen. This can't be real. There's no way that Tim Walz compared children in Minneapolis to Holocaust victim Anne Frank. But oh, yes, he did.
0: We have got children in Minnesota hiding in their houses, afraid to go outside. Many of us grew up reading that story of Anne Frank. Somebody's going to write that children's story about Minnesota.
2: I can't even find the words. And so are you surprised when somebody bit off the finger of one of the law enforcement officers just doing his job? You saw that, right? You saw that. In fact, President Trump himself posted the photos of an ICE officer's finger that was bitten off by one of the protesters. Well, wouldn't you bite the finger off of somebody who's a Nazi trying to abduct your children? That's how Tim Walz and Jacob Frey and these lunatic Democrats are characterizing law enforcement. Tim Walz, the governor of the state, who certainly knows better, actually claimed the other day that ICE officers and Border Patrol agents aren't law enforcement. Of course they're law enforcement. They are enforcing immigration laws. I'd love to ask Governor Walz, or heck, Brian Taft for that matter, do you not think that law enforcement officers have a duty to enforce existing immigration laws in America? 800-655 Mike, Max in Houston, Texas. Hey, Mac, welcome back. You're up on the Mike Gallagher Show. How are you?
3: I'm good, sir. Hope you are.
2: I am. Thank you.
3: I just wanted to point out what to me would be obvious. All these protesters could prevent themselves from being injured or killed if they just go back to the age-old saying, comply, don't die.
2: I keep wondering what kind of person thinks they're going to show up one day and get in the face of a man with a long gun and a bulletproof vest and a riot helmet on.
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No one likes saying that last goodbye to the furry friend they've loved for years. It's heartbreaking. What makes it harder is knowing how quickly time goes by. One day they're racing to the door. The next day they're moving slower, sleeping more. You start wondering, is there anything I can do? Most of us would do anything to love them longer. Dog owners don't realize the live nutrients their dog needs to thrive. They're missing from their food. That's where Rough Greens

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7: News this hour from Town Hall. I'm Ron Taylor. President Trump met with his advisors for 2 hours yesterday, but yet to make a decision on whether to move forward with a deal to extend the Iran ceasefire, thus reopening the Strait of Hormuz. Iran said the agreement had not been finalized. Ahead of yesterday's meeting, the president said he was looking to make a final determination. Louisiana lawmakers have passed a new congressional map to pick up a Republican seat while leaving the state with one of its two majority black House districts. Bernie Bennett has more on this story.
8: The map approved Friday is designed to give Louisiana a 5-to-1 split in Republicans' favor. The U.S. Supreme Court last month struck down one of the state's majority black districts as an illegal racial gerrymander, weakening the landmark 1965 Federal Voting Rights Act. That decision intensified a national battle over partisan redistricting, fueled by President Donald Trump's efforts to protect the GOP's slim House majority in this year's midterm elections. Bernie Bennett reporting.
7: Governor Jeff Landry has signed the redistricting plan into law. There's another drop in the nation's smoking rates.
9: A CDC survey finds that the cigarette smoking rate among U.S. adults dropped to another all-time low last year, with only 1 in 11 adults saying they are current smokers. The rate has been gradually dropping for decades due to cigarette taxes, tobacco price hikes, smoking bans, public education, and changes in the social acceptability of lighting up in public. Cigarette smoking is a risk factor for lung cancer, heart disease, and stroke, and it's long been considered the leading cause of preventable death. I'm Lisa Dwyer.
7: Stock indexes closed higher on Wall Street yesterday, adding to the all-time highs they set a day earlier. The Dow Jones gained 363 points, the NASDAQ up 55, the S&P 500 was 16 higher. News and analysis at townhall.com.
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7: A Brazilian court has ruled that officials must restore and preserve a city established by Henry Ford in the Amazon rainforest nearly 100 years ago.
11: Fordlandia was built in 1927 by the Ford Motor Company as a rubber-tapping metropolis. It was later abandoned after disease ravaged the plantations. Prosecutors sued for its preservation in 2015. A judge ruled early

0: Earlier this month, authorities must restore Fordlandia because of its historical and cultural significance. Prosecutors said Friday that ruling marks a significant milestone in heritage protection. Bob Agner reporting.
1: In the latest action to undo Biden-era regulations on climate change, the Securities and Exchange Commission has proposed repealing a rule that requires some public companies to report their greenhouse gas emissions and the risks they face from global warming. The disclosure rule has been on hold since last year, after the commission said it was pausing its legal defense issue. More news at townhall.com. The former head of an Iowa school district is sentenced to 2 years in prison for falsely claiming to be a U.S. citizen.
2: Ian Roberts is likely to be deported to his native Guyana in South America once he serves that sentence. Roberts pleaded guilty in January to falsely claiming to be a U.S. citizen and illegally possessing firearms, which together carry a maximum sentence of 20 years in prison. Prosecutors say that Roberts submitted a counterfeit Social Security card when he was hired. Roberts also awarded district business to a consulting firm he worked for. I'm Lisa Dwyer.
1: Jeff Bezos' Blue Origin is assessing damage to its Florida launch pad after a rocket exploded during a test firing. The company's fueled the massive New Glenn rocket Thursday night, hoping to briefly ignite the engines ahead of a satellite launch for next week, but the rocket blew up, taking part of the pad with it. More on these stories at townhall.com. I'm Ron Taylor.
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5: Cloudy skies, showers around this morning, our low around 67. Later today, clouds with showers and thunderstorms, especially this afternoon, high 83. Scattered showers tonight, low in the mid-60s. New showers on Sunday, cloudy with a high in the mid-70s. I'm Georgia WeatherNet meteorologist KJ Allen on AM 920, The Answer.
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0: from the wild world of DC politics to America's culture clash, brace yourself for the reality check you've been waiting for. 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
1: It's Memorial Day, and this is the Mike Gallagher Highlight Show. I'm Eric Hansen, sitting in for Mike today as he embarks on a holiday. Joey Hudson will be guest hosting in the Relief Factor studios for the rest of the week. In the meantime, we have an interview with journalist and author Molly Hemingway this hour. First up, there was a terrible crime committed in Shreveport, Louisiana, and almost nobody knows about it. Question is, why?
2: I saw the news reports yesterday about a man in Shreveport, Louisiana, who murdered 8 children. This is a story of unspeakable evil. And I'm going to tell you that it's not gotten the kind of national attention that one would think a story like this would receive. This was a guy identified as a 31-year-old Army veteran and a worker at UPS. He posted a picture of himself with one of his daughters hours before the massacre. His name was Shamar Elkins. And Shamar Elkins began his unspeakable carnage at 3 different addresses in Shreveport, Louisiana, shortly before 6 a.m. Central Time Sunday morning. The victims ranged in age from 3 to 11. As a police rep read out all of their ages, the reporters gasped. This is a crime that is really unprecedented. And you know what's disgusting? It's not really that big of a national story. And I would ask you why that is. On social media, the assumption is because it's due to the fact that this is a black family. Now, I don't understand that. I don't get why that would lead to sort of a media silence on a story like this. I saw somebody posted late last night, look, if a white guy had murdered 7 of his kids plus another child, it's all we'd be talking about in America the Monday after. This happens in Shreveport, Louisiana, and the guy, and he's dead, by the way, the police killed him. He fled the scene of the crime, and then they had a big police chase, and they wound up shooting him dead. I don't know the answer to this because, frankly, I don't know why his race has anything to do with the media coverage, but maybe you do. As usual, the left and the Democrats blame the guns. It's got to be guns. It's all due to the guns' fault. Now, it was already against the law for this guy to possess a gun because he had been convicted of a previous shooting. There is no gun law that would have prevented this. He wasn't allowed to have a gun in the first place. And it's been revealed that once again, another soft on crime district attorney got him probation. So this is a guy who didn't mind breaking gun laws. Gavin Newsom posted after this happened, 8 children murdered. This is a moral failure. It's preventable. How many more kids have to be killed before the NRA stops paying off politicians? The NRA? What's the NRA got to do with it? What the heck is he talking about? How's this the NRA's fault? The National Rifle Association is to blame for some monster who went berserk and killed 7 of his own kids and another innocent child? 8 beautiful children now going to be buried this week because a man killed them with a gun that he wasn't allowed by law to possess in the first place. What law do you want, Gavin Newsom? Tell me, I mean it. Tell us. What law would work? There is no law, just like there wasn't any law that would have prevented the Sandy Hook massacre. How do you prevent, what gun law would have prevented a young man from murdering his mother, stealing her guns, and then going to the school and shooting up and killing all those kids and those teachers? What gun law? What law? You shouldn't murder your mom and steal her guns? But I'm back to the question about why, and I would include Fox News in this, maybe Newsmax, I don't know. Why do you suppose a hugely significant story, a man slaughters, wipes out 7 of his own kids, kills 8 children in Shreveport, Louisiana, that's not the biggest story of the day? In American media? And I can assure you, it is not. Why is it not? 800-655-MIKE. I'd love to turn to the smartest audience in the world and get your feedback on this. Wisconsin already wrote on the MyPillow text line, it doesn't fit their narrative. What doesn't fit the narrative? I don't understand even what that means. I don't even understand how race is a part of this. Do you get it? Do you understand what people are talking about when they say the fact that it's a black family is why it's not a media story? I mean, look, is it that the media is racist and doesn't want to cover a black family and this kind of a catastrophe? What could it be? What's the reason behind the relative muted response over this horrific story out of Shreveport, Louisiana, by the mainstream media? Tell me what you think. 800-655-MIKE. One number does it all. 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Let's jam up my phone lines with some smart analysis about the media response to a massacre in Shreveport, Louisiana. 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Coming up.
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1: This is the Mike Gallagher Highlight Show. I hope you're having a safe and happy Memorial Day. Let's return to this story of murder and media indifference in Louisiana.
2: A man in Shreveport, Louisiana, kills 8 children, and the story is barely mentioned in the legacy media. There's a reason it's not mentioned. There's a reason it's not a big story. I don't know what it is. I don't know why this is, but maybe you can help me understand it. One of the theories is that the guy was released and out on probation when he shouldn't have been. But I don't quite buy that either. I don't know that I accept that that's the reason this story isn't being covered. 8 children slaughtered by a guy identified as a 31-year-old Army veteran and a UPS worker. He also shot 2 women in the head. They're somehow, miraculously, they survived. They're in critical condition. He was chased by local police. They shot him dead as he drove into neighboring Bossier City. Now, why do you think, why do you believe this is not a hugely significant media story? What could it be? 800-655-MIKE. Here's South Carolina. I just think that we've become desensitized to this kind of behavior. Thanks to TV shows, song lyrics, video games, etc. Joe from Jacksonville says FoxNews.com had a breakdown of what transpired. The left's narrative is simple. Orange man bad, white men bad, guns bad, everything else is suppressed. Why is this story suppressed? I'm dying to find out what you think. 1-800-655-MIKE. One open line, 800-655-6453. We'll start in Bradenton, Florida, where Randy is standing by. Hey, Randy, welcome back. How are you, sir?
3: I'm good. I think it's quite simple why, and that is,
2: okay,
3: simply put, black on black crime does not matter whatsoever to the liberal, to white liberals, basically.
2: And why? But why not?
3: Because they're used by white liberals, and they're just not important. It's that simple.
2: I you may be onto something. The way I watch white liberals talk down to people, to black people, suggesting that blacks are too stupid to be able to figure out how to get ID. That's why voter ID laws are wrong. And they'll come right out and say that, Randy. They just, black people and a lot of low income people, they don't know how to get ID. What are you talking about? That's a racist thing to say.
3: And it's not just African Americans. It's there's a hierarchy, but it starts with them, and then other identity groups are also not important. The only important people to white liberals are white liberals.
2: You're right. You're right. Well put. Thanks, Randy. Good to hear from you. One open line, 800-655-MIKE. Steve's in Modesto, California. Hey, Steve.
4: Good morning. I just wanted to comment on the same thing, which is that essentially white males especially are made out to be the boogeyman. And anytime a black male commits a heinous crime, they do want to bury it, because then that it's like that commentator said that you said that it wasn't important. It's not important that a black male committed a heinous crime, but if it were a white male, it would be splashed all over the news.
2: You know what you're suggesting, Steve, and what the other caller suggested, and it's stunning to think about this, but you may be right. You're suggesting that to the mainstream media, which is run by leftists and liberals, a black life isn't as important as a white life. That a black life is
4: not just.
2: Go ahead.
4: I'm sorry.
2: It's okay.
4: It's not just that a black life isn't as important as a white life. It's that if a black male especially commits a heinous crime and it were elevated in the news, then it would detract from their narrative, like that commenter said, that the narrative of the media is to make the white male Christian a boogeyman.
2: Yeah, the boogeyman is the white guy, and if a black guy commits a terrible crime, I guess I really think I'm right. I believe that there is an inherent racism to many white liberals. The voter ID argument is the most concrete example of that. It is stunning to listen to people suggest that black people are too ignorant to be able to get IDs. And that's why they oppose voter ID laws. It's unbelievable. When you stop and think about this, the condescension, the arrogance, the smarmy, patronizing of black people, it's really shocking. And so I think that's why this isn't that big a story. I mean, we could have found out about the soft on crime judge down the road. We could have found out about a lot of aspects of this case, but the enormity of 8 children losing their lives in Shreveport, Louisiana, that can't be ignored. That's the biggest story in the country right now. Not according to the legacy media.
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4: AM 920, The Answer. With SRN News, I'm Ron Taylor. Defense Secretary Pete Hegseth assured Pacific allies Saturday that Washington remains committed to the region while softening past comments that describe China as an imminent threat. Speaking at the Shangri-La Defense Conference in Singapore, Hegseth said U.S. policy aims to preserve a favorable balance of power and prevent any country from dominating the Indo-Pacific. His remarks came after President Trump met Chinese leader Xi Jinping in Beijing and praised prospects for a U.S.-China tie. Rescue workers in Laos have safely evacuated four villagers trapped in a flooded cave for 10 days. The operation was completed today, a day after the first survivor was extracted. Lao and Thai rescue groups shared the news on social media along with photos of the men on stretchers. The villagers had entered the cave last week to search for valuable minerals but were trapped by flash flooding. This is SRN News.
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7: Cloudy skies, showers around this morning, our low around 67. Later today, clouds with showers and thunderstorms, especially this afternoon, high 83. Scattered showers tonight, low in the mid-60s. few showers on Sunday, cloudy with a high in the mid-70s. I'm Georgia WeatherNet meteorologist KJ Allen on AM 920, The Answer.
8: If we look to the answer as to why for so many years we achieved so much, it was because here in this land, we unleashed the energy and individual genius of man to a greater extent than has ever been done before.
9: 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The answer. 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
1: It's the Mike Gallagher Highlight Show on Memorial Day. I'm Eric Hansen in the Relief Factor studios. The Supreme Court has been in the news in recent months. Molly Hemingway just published a new book about the court and visited the show to talk about it.
2: I like the way Molly Hemingway's book was described by John Malcolm. Writes, as we celebrate Justice Samuel Alito's 20th anniversary as an associate justice on the U.S. Supreme Court, and with rumors swirling of his possible retirement at the end of his term, now's the perfect time for an engaging biography of Justice Alito. And Molly Hemingway, highly respected conservative columnist and commentator, author of best-selling books, delivers the goods in this easy-to-read and thoroughly engaging book about Alito's life and his considerable impact on the law. She's the editor-in-chief of The Federalist. Here she is, a highly respected writer, commentator, and source of all kinds of material on The Mike Gallagher Show. So it's good to have a chance to thank you in person. How are you, Molly?
3: Great. It's great to be here with you.
2: Great to have you back again. Of course, we want to get into all kinds of aspects of your book. I finished it 2 days ago. It is very easy to read. It's fascinating. It's important because the Supreme Court is playing such a crucial role in our country. Let's talk, though, if we can, before we get to that, Hakeem Jeffries likes to throw around dummy mandarin. And I'm trying to figure out, what's the origins of dummy mandarin? And the way it's described over on Grok, dummy mandarin is when the clever map drawing fails and actually helps the opposing party instead. Well, isn't that what the Democrats in Virginia did? Didn't they dummy mander?
3: It's such an extreme effort to disenfranchise many Republican and independent voters in the state of Virginia. But I do think there needs to be something, as we're seeing this fight develop, I do think one of the problems is that our congressional districts are just way too big. And the size of the country relative to the size it was when we created the 435-member Congress, I mean, there needs to be something so that people will have better representation. It's almost impossible to have good representation when you have so many people per congressman, and something needs to be done.
2: Molly Hemingway's with us. She's got a brand new book out, Alito, the Justice Who Reshaped the Supreme Court, Restored the Constitution. I know you've been making news. I've been watching some of your interviews, and there's some fascinating things about the slow walking of decisions. It's a huge aspect. But I want to ask you something that's bothered me. And as somebody who watches and knows the Supreme Court better than anybody, I want to ask you about Justice Amy Coney Barrett. You know, we talk a lot about surprising rulings that some of these conservative justices issue that seem to let us down, that seem to let down the conservatism, that seem to go against the grain. And I know that as you write in the book, you know, the menacing mobs, the threats, the encampments outside the justices' own homes. Amy Coney Barrett is famously kind of a soccer mom, driving her kids around in a minivan, at least prior to becoming, a Supreme Court justice. Is it possible, Molly, that some of these unusual and disappointing decisions by Amy Coney Barrett stem from a pragmatic fear for her family and a reaction to the threats that she and her family have had to endure since she became a justice? Could that, and I hate to make that even that question. It sounds like it almost sounds sexist as I ask it, like she's not a strong enough woman like a man would be. But let's face it, this is a mom. This is a wife. It feels to me like there's something else going on with some of her peculiar decisions.
3: Well, in the book, I go through every single justice who Justice Alito has worked with and talking about their different strengths and weaknesses. And I think the issue with Justice Barrett is more about how she was sold to voters or how she was sold to the country. And what people were promised is that she wouldn't just be good, she would be the best Supreme Court justice in history. Mm-hmm. And so there were these expectations that were sky high. She actually has been pretty consistent, pretty conservative, but nowhere near what people were told she would be like. She's much more reluctant to do some stuff that needs to be done to overturn bad precedents. She is very nice, and she prides herself, I think, on how nice she is to her colleagues. But for Justices Thomas and Justice Alito, they know that they are not always going to be, that the court won't always have an originalist majority, and that a lot of damage was done through the court for decades. And they're thinking, you know, while we have this court, we should do what's necessary to correct some of these bad things. Some of the younger justices think, oh, I'll be here forever. I'll be here for a long time. I can take my time. But they might not always be in the majority. And I think the older justices would probably like the younger justices to know that. It's also a reminder that there are more important traits than youth when picking a justice. Justice Barrett had only been a federal judge for a couple of years. Sometimes you need to see a little bit more time and consistency before you decide whether they should be elevated to the court.
2: Speaking of disappointments, I don't think it's a secret or a mystery that Chief Justice Roberts has been a massive disappointment time and time again for conservatives. Is that the same syndrome that you're describing? Not quite as promised, and that didn't deliver as advertised?
3: On this one, actually, I think he did tell people he didn't have a coherent judicial philosophy. He said that in his confirmation hearing to be a D.C. Circuit judge, but people just wanted to believe he was conservative. He actually, I do want to say, obviously he's the most liberal of the six Republican appointed justices, and he has been a huge disappointment when he recreates the law to save Obamacare, things like that, when he shows that he's so easily pressured by the media. But it's also true, and people should keep in mind, he's been an absolute stalwart on things like getting rid of affirmative action and other racist policies of the federal government and other governments. So that's, he's not, if he's your worst of your Republican nominees, it still does point to being a much better court than it was in years past. But people should have paid attention to him when he said he didn't really have a judicial philosophy, much less an originalist or conservative or constitutional judicial philosophy.
2: Your book, of course, is about Samuel Alito, and you quote from an article in which Ian Millhiser, a correspondent for Vox, said once, "I've thought for a long time that Samuel Alito is the smartest conservative on the court. He's strategic in a way Scalia and Thomas aren't." Is that fair?
3: Oh, it's exactly right. So a lot of people know and love Justice Scalia and Justice Thomas for good reason. They're so philosophically pure. And so and you see this with Justice Thomas now, he plants his flag where he thinks the court should be. He doesn't really care if anyone else is with him. He just cares that he's right. Whereas Justice Alito might agree with him on where the court should be, but he thinks more strategically about how to move the court in that direction. And he's done that over and over again on free speech, and freedom of religion, and other cases where other issues where it's not sufficient to know what the court should be. You also have to think about how to slowly get your colleagues to join with you so that it can actually be the law of the land and the interpretation of the law of the land.
2: Molly Hemingway's new book, Alito, The Justice Who Reshaped the Supreme Court and Restored the Constitution, available right now, Amazon, Barnes & Noble, wherever you get your books. And Molly, thanks for your continual good work. As you know, we're big fans of you and your work here at The Mike Gallagher Show. It's always great to catch up with you. Keep fighting the good fight.
3: Thank you so much, Mike.
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14: It's a horrifying story.
4: of a case of a FedEx driver in Paradise, Texas.
14: It's right here.
4: Yep. And if I brought back a bumper sticker, it would be bring back public executions.
14: Yep.
4: Because I'll tell you what, when you read about and hear about this case, guy's a FedEx driver and was delivering a Christmas present to this little 7-year-old Athena Strand.
14: Mm-hmm.
4: And he pled guilty. He wound up strangling her. He tried, by the way, sorry for being graphic here, but you might as well know the full extent of this. He tried to break her neck first. That didn't work. So then he strangled her to death. Prosecutors said there's been DNA found on her that suggests she was sexually molested. And there's a haunting picture because the FedEx truck has a surveillance camera in it. And there's a picture of him driving her to her murder. And she is, like, kneeling between the two seats behind him with this look of total confusion and despair on her face, this beautiful little 7-year-old girl. And, you know, it's funny. I go down, and he's pled guilty, and now there's apparently playing an audio.
14: The trial is underway right now, and he's trying to avoid the death penalty because he's autistic. God bless everybody who's autistic, but no. Anyway, go ahead.
4: Yeah, autism. That's a good legal defense.
14: Sure.
4: And he planned this whole thing out, they said. It's one of the most horrifying crimes I've ever seen, and the video and audio evidence is just so appalling. Apparently, he covered up the camera when he murdered her, because he murdered her apparently in the truck. But he didn't block out the audio. There's audio of him, and the prosecutor said to the jury, "I'm sorry, but you're about to hear audio of a 250-pound man snuffing the life out of a 67-pound 7-year-old girl."
14: Well, they should. That's what you do in a trial.
4: That's what you do in a trial. But look, if this case doesn't deserve the death penalty, no case does.
14: I know.
4: And guess what? You know what we ought to do? We ought to do these publicly. Put them in public. Hang somebody in the public square like we used to do back in the day.
14: the conspirators and the cover after protecting John Wilkes Booth afterward.
4: That's right.
14: It's the early days of photography. You can see them hanging from a bite beam at the Washington Navy Yard.
4: This is not empty rhetoric, Mark. What do you think it would do to prevent future crime if we could see people publicly executed where it becomes real? And by the way, spare me the 10, 20 years of appeals. I mean, the guy did it. The guy's a monster. And you're gonna give him the benefit of years and years of 3 squares a day in cable TV and an air-conditioned jail cell? Give me a break. And by the way, the mother is completely in favor of the death penalty for this. The guy, how could you live with knowing this 7-year-old light of your life was so brutally murdered? And Mark, do you ever stop and just look at a picture of the guy? He's sitting there and he's nodding, he's bowing his head and he's putting his hand over the. Do you ever wonder what could cause a man to do that to an innocent little child?
14: Well, you know what the story was of this one? I mean, because the history books are full of evil people who, like, wake up one day and say, "I'm going to go find a kid to kill." Seems not to be the case here. He was a FedEx driver, and he's just going about his business, do-de-do-de-do, and carelessly bumps into her, just about runs her over. Gets out, sees what's going on. He knows he's in instant trouble. And knows that if what this girl's going to do, she's going to run inside and say, "The FedEx guy tried to run over me," and can't have that. So he abducts her, stuffs her in the van, tries to figure out what his options are for self-preservation. And the option he chooses is killing her. So it was, but for the accident of bumping into her, she's alive. But obviously the decision he made to take the most evil route out of his plight now places him in that courtroom for
4: right. And the prosecutors are casting doubt on that version. Incidentally, they're saying that he calculated, he had this whole thing planned out, that the bumping of her with the truck was a ruse just to get her in the truck. They're not completely on board. I think they apparently, this guy, the only thing he's admitting to is killing her, but he's lying about everything else. He's just lying about everything up to and around. But I just wonder, I just keep wondering, what could snap in your brain? You're a 34-year-old man, and you see this little innocent girl, for whatever the circle, and you're going to say, "You know what? I'm going to break her neck. I'm going to strangle her. I'm going to rape her. I'm going to murder this little innocent girl." There's a picture of her with a big red bow in her hair. This beautiful little child. What could go so wrong, Mark? What could lead? If I could sit the guy down in a room, I'd say, what would make you think that that was going to be a choice that you were going to decide to do that, make that day? You ever think about that?
14: I do, and it boils down to a two-word sentence. Evil exists.
4: Yeah.
14: And that sounds dismissive. Well, that explains everything. And it kind of does, and to the extent that, because you're doing something very natural, I do it too. If only we could understand this. If only we could talk to them. If only we could ply the depths of what...
4: I want to.
14: Evil exists. Do you ever have an odd fantasy about being able to time travel and teleport? If I could only drop myself into the moment that he hits her by accident or on purpose, or the moment he's thinking about doing this, just
4: right,
14: teleport in as some hero, some ethereal hero, and go, hey, what are you doing? Somehow stop it ahead of time. Evil exists, and I'm not saying we should stop trying to ever figure it out. Of course you should, from the depths of mental illness to who knows what's going on, but some things like this are just going to happen.
4: Well, it's the randomness of it that I don't understand. Look, I can at least understand somebody kills somebody robbing a bank or, you know, whatever. There's a road rage. I mean, I understand. This is just random. I'm going to just pick on this 7-year-old girl. Speaking of mental illness, I guess you heard that the homeless man who was caught on video savagely butchering Irina Zarutska, the 23-year-old Ukrainian refugee on a Charlotte light rail train, he has been found incapable to proceed on murder charges.
14: Great.
4: Yeah, he's incompetent to stand trial.
14: Yeah.
4: Matt Walsh had a really good take on this, and I think often about this kind of this defense. Innocent by reason of insanity or not capable of standing trial. And the truth is, if you're such a total drain on society, the whole incompetent, here's what Matt Walsh said, the whole idea of incompetent to stand trial is nonsense. If you're too incompetent to understand that you shouldn't butcher an innocent woman on the train, you should die, period. Arrest, convict, execute. You're not fit to be part of human society. How many more innocent people must we sacrifice for the sake of coddling and babying the absolute scum of the earth? Our ancestors had it right, he said. They would have had this guy hanging from the gallows an hour after conviction. The old system of justice was light years better than the insane BS we're dealing with now.
14: And we would have done it publicly. Full circle back to what you were talking about.
4: There you go.
14: And if indeed there is some mental obstacle that keeps somebody from 100% grasping what they're doing, if they only got an 80 or 90% handle on what they're doing, which defense attorneys will instantly weaponize to try to spare their clients.
4: Yep.
14: Let's execute people anyway, so that if you are a little foggy on things, maybe what cuts through your fog is, I'm thinking of killing this little girl, this person. I seem to remember 10 people getting the electric chair or for doing what I'm about to do, so boom, maybe think otherwise.
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16: 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I'm Eric Hansen, in for Mike today. Joey Hudson will guest host for the rest of the week. We'll see you next time on the Mike Gallagher Highlight Show.

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4: News this hour from Town Hall. I'm Ron Taylor. Controversy around an immigration detention facility in New Jersey continues.
5: In Newark, New Jersey, protesters have clashed with armed federal immigration officers in front of an ICE detention center. Families of detainees and their supporters say immigrants being held at Delaney Hall have been subjected to pepper spray and physical force as the situation inside deteriorates. Protesters have said people living inside the facility are staging a hunger strike over poor living conditions. New Jersey Governor Mikey Sherrill said state health officials were also denied full access to the facility to conduct an inspection Thursday. The U.S. Department of Homeland Security, which oversees federal immigration enforcement, didn't immediately respond to emails seeking comment, but has previously denied there was a hunger strike, abuse, or poor conditions inside the center.
4: The federal judge says Donald Trump's name must be removed from the John F. Kennedy Center for the Performing Arts.
6: U.S. District Judge Christopher Cooper ruled that the rebranding of the Kennedy Center as the Trump Kennedy Center violates the law and ordered that Trump's name be removed from the building within 2 weeks. The judge said Trump can't close or rename the Kennedy Center, ruling that it cannot be officially named for anyone else unless Congress approves it. Congresswoman Joyce Beatty, an Ohio Democrat, sued President Trump and others to stop the unlawful renaming of the Kennedy Center. Bill Alexander, Washington.
4: The president met with his advisors for about 2 hours yesterday, but has not yet made a decision on whether to move forward with a deal to extend the Iran ceasefire and reopen the Strait of Hormuz. Iran said the agreement had not been finalized as of yesterday's meeting, and ahead of it, the president said he was looking to make a final determination. Louisiana is enacting a plan to try to help Republicans maintain control of the House in November. Republican Governor Jeff Landry signing the redistricting plan into law yesterday in a bid to give Republicans a better chance to pick up an additional seat. More news at townhall.com.
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0: Today's word from the Lord.
1: Allow Jesus Christ to be Lord over your finances. This is really the key to it all. Now, I know we say Jesus is Lord, but we are so enculturated and captivated with earning money, having money, spending money, that it's really easy for it to become a god, violating the second commandment. I mean, after all, if he's really Lord over all, and he is, the words of Psalm 24 ought to mean something to us in this matter. It says the earth is the Lord's and everything that's in it. Everything is his in the final analysis. So let him be Lord over your finances.
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3: Cloudy skies, showers, and thunderstorms developing through the day today with a high in the low 80s. Tonight, clouds with showers and thunderstorms, low 65. Few isolated showers tomorrow, mostly cloudy and a bit cooler, high in the mid-70s. I'm Georgia WeatherNet meteorologist KJ Allen on AM 920, The Answer.
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5: 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And as I say time and time again, they really do matter most to us, the research scientists, the practitioners, the physicians in the trenches, day in, day out, looking for solutions, real solutions that Americans can take and galvanize into action. This show is about education. It's about inspiring you, empowering you to take action. Not here to replace your physician's advice, your family practitioner. It's all about education. My name is Dr. Gezzagoli, integrated practitioner, doctor of public health. Been doing this for 3+ decades, and I'm excited about this podcast, which is sponsored by Progressive Medical, because we've been going through a whole series. We've been talking about anti-aging, longevity, integrative oncology. We've talked about cardiovascular issues, gut issues, inflammation, inflobesity, I call that, which is inflammation causing the body to be obese, diabesity, which we're looking at, insulin resistance and type 2 diabetes. We even had one of the experts, Dr. Dale Bredesen, talking about his dementia Alzheimer's program with the Apollo. He's an expert neurologist. We've had multiple other individuals interviewed, such as Dr. Pete Sulak, who beat the odds, 1% chance of surviving with a brain tumor. And he did it using natural therapies. He did conventional therapies as well. He believed in surgical oncology. He had a great team over there, but they only offered him traditional therapies. He opted not to do that on his own volition, and he beat the odds. So there's a lot of things out there, a lot of exciting things. Today's show is going to be about aging Americans. I'm actually talking about my generation, those in the 50s and 60s. I'm well into my 60s now, and I'm concerned about certain things, muscle loss, longevity. 1 in 8 Americans are now taking GLP-1s from the age of 50 to 65. We're perfectly fine with those peptides. We think it's wonderful. We think that it's a great jumpstart. I think that when it's used responsibly with you and your practitioner, it's fantastic. We're going to talk about some of the side effects and some of the problems. One of them is muscle loss. And I'm sure you've been told that before, but what do you do about it? I've got an expert I'll be introducing to you shortly. But what's staggering, what statistics I'm reading right now, is that the aging crisis, and I use that word as a crisis because aging should be something that we all look forward to. We all look forward to having more leisure time with our family, if that's possible, taking up your different hobbies, slowing down, whatever that means for you. But if your body's breaking down, what good is your quality of life? And that's why we believe exercise, resistance training, I'm going to call this vitamin E. It's a different vitamin E. It's vitamin E from exercise and vitamin F, which is fitness, exercise and fitness. We're going to be talking to an expert in a minute. I'm going to introduce you to Cody Parks, and we're going to dabble into this. But 80 million Americans are going to be age 65 and over by the time 2050. So that's about 24 years away. It's right around the corner. So right now we're looking at about 60 million Americans that are age 65. Cody, that's pretty staggering information. First of all, I want to introduce Cody Parks. Cody actually has been in the fitness industry for well over 15 plus years. He's devoted. He's got a degree in fitness, exercise, physiology. I happen to go to his facility, and I'm really impressed with his operation because he caters only to 50 and up. So that's my category, Cody. Well, first of all, thank you for joining the podcast and radio show Rethink My Health. This is right up our alley, talking about fitness and healthcare. Before we get into this topic with GLP-1s, muscle loss, and what you've put together at your studio, take me back a little bit. Take me back. What got you interested in fitness, and why did you choose this career path?
2: Yeah, well, thank you for having me on the show, Doc. I usually see him in his workout attire, and so he's looking very spiffy today. And I've been doing this for 20 years. Really, what took me into it was being overweight as an adolescent, as a young boy, and using exercise, nutrition to combat that. And so personally, just saw a lot of success and changed my life, absolutely changed my life. And then went to school, exercise physiology at Georgia State. And I had an opportunity to do an internship at a facility that helped normal Americans. And so I was at that point in my life, I was wondering what I was going to do with all this knowledge. Was I going to work with athletes? Was I going to work with, you know, some sort of kids or rehabilitation, physical therapy? What am I going to do? Fortunately enough, I got to do an internship with an adult facility and loved it. So I've been a part of helping normal, busy adults for approximately 20 years, a little bit more. And so I own a training gym called Formwell Personal Training here in Sandy Springs. And we normally help the people in Sandy Springs, Atlanta metro area, Roswell. They come and see us 2 to 3 times a week for about an hour. And again, just the results. And we focus on strength training primarily, so that's very important. And you happen to be a client, and that just fast forwards to who I am and how I met you. And the GLP-1 and the muscle loss has been pretty big topic for the past couple of years.
5: It is a big topic. We're going to tackle that in just a second because I think it's interesting. And I think that as the price is lowered with GLP-1s, you're going to see more and more Americans. And we'll talk on a future show. I have some experts. We're going to talk about microdosing. But for the purpose of this segment, we're going to really focus on muscle loss. But I want to talk a little bit about what you're doing at your studio. You know, once again, I'm a big advocate of fitness. And I use that terminology, vitamin E, vitamin F, which is exercise and fitness. I think it's one of the pivotal components of a longevity plan, right? If you look at some of the statistics and you take a look at some of these areas across the world called the blue zones, where they've done a lot of studies in these particular blue zones, talk about aging. How do these individuals get to become centenarians? You know, a lot of it, people think, well, it's my genetics. And, you know, it's interesting. We can have that conversation, debate, but it's actually, genes can matter, but really it's the expression of the genes, which is the environment. And the common denominator for all of these blue zones, okay, and you can research this yourself, that it's fitness and exercise. Now, it may not be in the gym, which we'll talk about in a second, but it's basically austere terrain. It's moving your muscles, and really it's that bone density. For those of you that are listening or watching us on this segment on Rethink My Health, I'm sure you may have a loved one, you may have a family member that had some type of accident, and it's one accident, one fall, that can change the trajectory of their life.
2: Their whole life. Yeah.
5: And a lot of it has to do with lack of strength, because as we age, our bone density becomes permeable, it becomes attenuated, which is weakened, and it could become very porous. And a lot of that has to do not only with nutrition, because you do need good nutrition. You need certain minerals, of course, and a good nutrition. But it's really that resistance training. You know, you call that osteoblast and osteoclast, where you're constantly returning the bones. And that has to do with fitness with weights, which is you focus on.
2: Yes.
5: And I talk a lot about that. And the reason why I want to bring this point up, it doesn't matter if you're aging right now. You could be in your 30s or 40s. Okay. The average male lives in the United States about 78. Women outlive us by about 80, 81. So if you're in your 40s, you're halfway through your life statistically. You can break that barrier, of course. But you have to start thinking about this, mm-hmm. right? Because I'm seeing more and more young people actually in worse shape than someone in their 40s and 50s and 60s. 100%. And if you're listening to us and watching us, and you're in your 70s and you say, I can't do anything, there's actually been individuals that haven't started working out mm-hmm. until they're 70, and they're in amazing shape
2: really
5: after
2: is.
5: Two, 3, 5 years. It's never too late to begin. You start today. And that's what our goal is for you, is to inspire you to go to your local gym, find the trainer, find someone that could be, visit Cody. Cody has a phenomenal program. It's not threatening whatsoever. It's not where you have to be there constantly with a trainer. It's a group session. So Cody, tell us a little bit about, before we jump into the GLP-1s, some of your experiences working with individuals in their 50s and 60s. Give me an example where you've had someone that really came in extremely weak, and what do they have to do? How do they get started?
2: Yeah, the first story that pops into my head is lady, we'll call her Miss Mary, and I saw her walking. You have to walk up steps when you come into our facility. So I saw her walking in the facility for the first time. She was hunkered over. She was very tall, I would say skinny, if you will, hunkered over using the handrail, really having to work to get up those stairs. And she came in, she could barely pick a 10, 15 pound weight up off the ground, just pick it up. And I would say within 6 months, she was picking up 80 pounds. And mind you, this lady, she looks the same. She's not bulky is what I'm trying to say. A lot of people think you're just going to get bulky if you're lifting that weight. She's not bulky, but she put a nice layer of lean muscle tissue around all her joints, shoulders, hips, back. She's sitting straight up. She's standing straight up instead of hunkered over. And now I'm watching her come up the steps every day for her workouts, standing straight up, not using the handrail, feeling good, energetic, ready to go. And that all happened at age 70, who had never done strength training before. And within 6 months, she went from 5-10 pounds to 80 pounds, straight up and down, no handrails, great energy. So the body, as you know, it never loses its functionality. The stimulus can always, the body's always going to adapt and has the ability to get stronger, period. We never lose that ability, right? And you can speak on that and all the science. But yes, we know muscle loss starts to happen at about age 30, 40. But we can combat that, and you can always change your environment and the stimulus to change your quality of life and how you function.
5: I think that's a great story with Mary, and I think that a lot of individuals that are listening to us right now or watching us, they heard it all before. You've heard of this all before. And that's why I'm a big, big believer in training and accountability and coaching. You can go online and pull up multiple workout programs, but are you going to do it? Are you going to be consistent? Are you going to do it properly with proper form? And what I like about these studios for 50 and 60-year-olds, and of course they accept younger people as well, but that's kind of the niche, is that it's a group setting. It's not threatening whatsoever. You're not one of these clubs. No offense to some of these clubs, but you know, basically you get a lot of these individuals that are lifting very, very heavy weights, and I think it could actually be unsafe. And you have some of these other individuals that have extreme workouts. We're not talking about extreme workouts. We're talking about consistency. Mm-hmm. And you could push yourself, of course, which I think is also very, very good. Okay, let's get into the GLP-1s. Americans now are way, way, oh, statistically, 40% of the population is considered obese. This is staggering information. You go to the CDC websites, it's just staggering to see what's happened in our country over the past several decades. And, you know, I'm very excited to see some of the changes that RFK is doing in our administration and really bringing in awareness on food choices and chemicals and dyes. And we've done different shows on microplastics and, you know, and all these endocrine disruptors. And that's all wonderful. You can do all the detox. That's great. But you still need to do that physical fitness. And obesity takes a battling obesity takes a combination of proper nutrition, proper detox, hormone balancing, and fitness is a big component of this. 40% of our population is obese. We need to do something about this. So Cody, with the GLP-1s, 1 in 8 Americans are taking it right now between the ages of 50 and 64. My question for you, because the GLP-1s become popular, especially over the last 24 months, what have you seen? What changes have you seen in patients who are using these GLP-1 medications from a fitness perspective? What have you seen?
2: I have seen a dramatic loss of muscle, which is concerning. You know, the stats show us 25-35% of that weight that these people are losing is coming from muscle. So the GLP-1, it's doing its job. It's losing weight. So you lose 30 pounds, 10 pounds of that is muscle. And that's a problem. Muscle is your longevity organ. We need this muscle around your joints, ligaments, your hips, all your bones. We need this for you to be able to have a quality of life. And we talked about falling. It's shown as well, 30% of Americans will fall down one time every year, at least one time have a hard fall. So are you ready for that fall? It can be life-changing, like you said in the beginning of the show.
5: We've seen it. It's life-changing, and it's really sad. We had, I can't show you the employee's name, but she was a fantastic employee working in our store, and she fell just one stair, and her life was changed. She was hospitalized and now she can't work, and it's very, yeah. very, very sad. And, yeah. and you know, unfortunately, it happens to a lot of Americans. So you need to do everything possible to strengthen.
2: Yep.
5: But that's pretty dramatic. 25%
2: 25 to 40%. I said 25 to 30. 25 to 40% of the weight is coming from muscle. And
5: yeah.
2: so
5: I knew it was up there. I didn't see the research on that. So that listen, once again. We believe that GLP-1s could be a game changer as part of your program. We actually use them in our facility. We have several practitioners that use them responsibly. Here's the difference. I want to talk about this in a second. If you come to Progressive Medical or you go to another qualified functional integrative practitioner using GLP-1s, they also do hormone testing. They look at the gut. But the first thing that we do is we do an assessment called an in-body body composition bioimpedance analysis and something called a STIKU. So we literally know your muscle fat ratio and we know your visceral fat, which is the bad stuff. This is the stuff around the organs, right? This is why we need exercise, is to get rid of this visceral fat. But we have a baseline, so we literally can show patients. We've had patients come in from other physicians that never had any of these testing done. It's a basic test, okay? And we've seen their muscle loss just decrease. So we do a balancing act, and we talk about that, and we measure it, and we follow up with it. So that's important.
2: Absolutely.
5: So from your perspective, when a client comes in, I know you do the specimen as well. You're looking at their weight ratio, lean muscle tissue. So the muscle loss risk, as you mentioned, this 25 to 40%. What type of program for our listeners and our viewers right now that are doing GLP-1s, what kind of program would Formwell provide for them?
2: Strength training program. So
5: what does that entail?
2: The good news is it is not inevitable to lose that muscle. So if you're using the GLP-1 and losing that weight, if you can do resistance training 2 to 3 times a week. That's what we recommend. And to keep it simple for listeners, we're talking about reps repetitions, lifting weights between 8 and 12 reps, to keep it simple. But you do need to choose a weight that is heavy, that you are fatiguing and that you can't do anymore by the time you get to that 10th, 11th, 12th rep.
5: So you're going to muscle failure.
2: We're going to muscle failure. And so that's primarily what we're teaching people with their program, as well as what you said, the accountability measures, having a facility that's pretty much exclusive to 50 over, you do feel comfortable. It's an exclusive, fun environment, professional environment. However, teaching someone how to get to that stimulus, get to that failure with confidence without getting hurt, it's a very difficult task. It's, you have to train your body. It's not something like going for a walk and running, which is fine. That's easy to pick up. Most people, you have to have some hours of experience. And that's where we would come in as a coach, professional, and teach you how to lift these weights properly. But that's what we're looking for. We're looking for these people on the GLP-1s. We're looking for them to strength train 2 to 3 times a week for an hour, hit their protein goal. And like what you said, checking their labs, making sure they're checking their labs regularly to make sure everything is working, because it can cause some malnutrition if they're not eating properly and doing exercise. So if you're just taking the GLP-1 and that's it, and you're eating the same way, but just less of what you're eating, that's great. You've lost your 30 pounds, but you just also burned 10 pounds of muscle. And I physically can see it. Physically see their aging by 10 years. I can see it on their body. I see all their muscle deteriorating. And I'm thinking, you're cutting 10 years off of your life. So the way to combat that is going to be a resistance training 2 or 3 times a week, get an adequate amount of protein, and making sure you're getting your labs checked regularly to make sure everything is sound.
5: So in your opinion, how dangerous is it to just focus on the weight loss for aging America? Let's stick with the aging Americans for just a second. We talked about the potential falling. We talked about their muscle wasting. The medical term for that is called cachexia. It's muscle wasting. And I'm not saying individuals taking GLP-1 is going to happen, but you've seen some pretty extreme cases where people come in. Give us an example of some clients that you've seen that walk in your door that have been on GLP-1s and you almost knew immediately.
2: Some signs of what I see?
5: Yeah.
2: Immediately I see a lack of muscle is the first thing I see. If I knew them before, or if they showed me a picture before, it's very obvious. If you didn't know someone and you just saw them, it wouldn't be as obvious, but a huge lack of muscle. Not a lot of stability. So when we go through a movement assessment on their first day, they're very wobbly, if you will. So they don't have a lot of stability and balance because they're losing. They don't have that muscle. And I would say they're pretty lethargic. You know, they're telling me that they feel tired. They're excited about the weight loss, but they just feel tired. And that's what drives them to seek out exercise and strength training.
5: That makes a lot of sense. So typically what happens in your program then? So when you see someone on a GLP-1 program, how long does it take to regain that muscle back? And how do you measure that?
2: Sure. Well, like most answers, it depends, but I'm going to give you a couple scenarios. If we're working with someone before they go on it and they're training consistently already, they start to make some nutrition habit changes, higher in the protein, less in the sugar and the carbs, then they go on GLP-1, we're seeing that weight drop without losing the muscle. And so we will track that. We just use a bioimpedance scale. There's other different measurements. Yours is a great measurement as well. But being able to track.
5: You got the measurements for that.
2: Yeah, we can track the muscle mass. So if you have 100 pounds of muscle on your body, that can be tracked.
5: Yeah.
2: We check it.
5: So that's actually very exciting then. So if you're considering GLP-1s with your practitioner, which we're 100% for if you do it the right way, you need to simultaneously. And it's not just saying, oh, I'll just pick up the weight. And you know, procrastination happens a lot to Americans. And I'm not criticizing because I procrastinated as well. So if I wasn't going to a facility like Cody's, I probably, and I've got a gym at the office as well, but I need that accountability. That's me personally, okay? Some individuals don't need that, then that's fine if you can do that. But I need that accountability. The great news is what I'm hearing is that if you do this resistant training 2 to 3 times a week consistently the right way, going to failure, whatever that could be, whether it's legs, chest, arms, shoulders, tries, all of that. And most individuals, correct me if I'm wrong, they don't really, if they work on their own, they don't really focus on their legs, do they?
2: They don't focus on their legs and they don't ever get to failure because they stop 40%.
5: Yeah, that's as human nature.
2: Their brain says, stop. Oh, yeah. It hurts. I'm done. And they
5: I'm
2: have
5: done. 40%. But you need that trainer to push you properly. We're not talking about an extreme workout here. Consistently is really the key. This is exciting, Cody.
2: Yeah.
5: 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We're going to get you that information afterwards. 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
7: With SR News, I'm Bob Agnew. In Washington, Russian intelligence agencies have grown more aggressive in their efforts to steal Western technology and defense secrets as sanctions squeeze the country's wartime economy. That's according to 3 senior European intelligence officials. They spoke to the Associated Press. They say Moscow's agents are building fake companies, recruiting middlemen, and deploying cyber spies and hackers, all trying to gather information that could also be used to attack key infrastructure. Rescue workers in Laos have now safely evacuated 4 villagers who were trapped in that flooded cave for 10 days. The operation was completed today, one day after the first survivor was extracted. U.S. Defense Secretary Pete Hegseth assured Pacific allies today that Washington remains committed to the region while softening past comments that described China as an
8: Ever wanted to invest in the market, or you tried, but it didn't work out like you hoped? Well, this message is for you. 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
9: Here is Foley Beach with today's word from the Lord.
1: Allow Jesus Christ to be Lord over your finances. This is really the key to it all. Now, I know we say Jesus is Lord, but we are so enculturated and captivated with earning money, having money, spending money, that it's really easy for it to become a god, violating the second commandment. I mean, after all, if he's really Lord over all, and he is, the words of Psalm 24 ought to mean something to us in this matter. It says, the earth is the Lord's and everything that's in it. Everything is his in the final analysis. So let him be Lord over your finances.
0: To hear more from this sermon, visit awordfromthelord.org.
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3: Cloudy skies, showers, and thunderstorms developing through the day today with our high in the low 80s. Tonight, clouds with showers and thunderstorms, low 65. Few isolated showers tomorrow, mostly cloudy and a bit cooler, high in the mid-70s. I'm Georgia WeatherNet meteorologist KJ Allen on AM 920, The Answer.
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5: Welcome back, welcome back. Rethink My Health. We're talking about the GLP craze, focusing really on 50 to 60-year-olds, even 7-year-olds, on muscle loss. As Cody, our fitness expert, has expressed, his research has taken anywhere from 20-25% muscle loss up to 40%, which is pretty staggering. We mentioned in the previous segment, he had a particular client, Mary, that actually went on GLP-1s and worked out simultaneously, did not have the muscle loss, which is really great news to hear. And that was measured using a device that will look at your lean muscle tissue. We have something called the InBody. Listen, if you are taking GLP-1s, and no disrespect, because a lot of Americans are just going online, and of course, it's all about convenience, I get it. But sometimes when you do convenience, you're missing a very important component. And that really is the measurement of your lean muscle tissue. Now, some of you actually have a device at home, which is fantastic. You can do that. I think they got, it's called the Tanada. There's a couple different devices that you can have a scale that measures that. We have a device called the Steiku that's taking a 360-degree picture of your body. We have something called an InBody and a bioimpedance analysis. It's looking at something called phase angle, which is the measurement of your cells. You have 30 trillion cells, and these cells communicate with a very, very low phase angle. That's indicative of something called oxidative stress, which makes it even more difficult to lose that weight and to retain that lean muscle tissue. And also from a nutritional perspective, your cells are not getting that nutrition. And basically, they're almost rusting. That's the way I give an example. The example I give with oxidative stress is that your cells need nourishment. They're called antioxidants and other minerals. Is that if you take an apple, cut it in half, and that apple sits on your table for 3 hours, what's it look like? Brown. That's oxidation. So that's what I wanted all of you to visualize right now. Okay. The other component that we measure is the lean muscle tissue and visceral fat. And this is very important, which Cody talked about. So I want to encourage you, if you have not had any of this testing, it's not expensive. You can just Google InBody. You can go to a facility like Cody, or you can come to Progressive Medical or find a functional integrative practitioner. But if someone prescribed you GLP-1s and they did not talk about the lean muscle tissue, I'm going to encourage you to find another practitioner that talks, not only talks about it, makes you accountable to take action. And I can assure you, when you have this scan, this Steiku scan, you're motivated. When you see your numbers that you've lost lean muscle tissue, that's a problem. Cody's going to talk about this in a second. So, Cody, let's go to the second client that you had that came to you after being on GLP-1s. Mm-hmm. You've established their muscle loss, okay? You've established it through the testing, through the strength training and the objective testing. This is not even subjective. It's objective. What transpired? How long did it take them to regain the muscle? Tell us a little bit about that journey.
2: 6 to 12 months to regain the muscle they lost. Depending on how long they were on it, but on average, 6 to 12 months to restore those muscles around your joints to where you can get back to that functionality and longevity. So
5: that's pretty staggering. Okay, so let's get back a second. Client number one, her name was Mary, right? Okay, client number one, existing client, started going on GLP-1s, was on the program simultaneously, no muscle loss. Mm-hmm. Okay, client number two was on GLP-1s way before coming to you, and it took them over 6 months to regain what they lost.
2: Minimum
5: 6 months.
2: Minimum.
5: Okay, that's staggering. For those of you listening or watching right now, I would really take heed to this advice. And if no one's really talked about this, you know, listen, once again, we got fantastic practitioners out there. They're going to check the box. They're going to just tell you to do it. Are you doing it, right? look yourself in the mirror. Are you doing the proper resistance training? Listen, we're all for the battling of obesity, the battle of the bulge. An individual out there that have been battling weight, listen, GLP-1s are a game changer, right? But there's always potential side effects with anything, right? Not only losing muscle mass, you can get some GI distress. You know, once again, we're big believers in it, but we need to do this responsibly. And I really believe that the fitness training, the resistance training, doing it the right way is really the key. And it's consistently. I've talked to so many individuals in my lifetime in healthcare and in fitness. And before I became a practitioner and got into integrated medicine, I was a fitness trainer back in the 80s when I was in the military. And I know what it was like. And I was a fitness freak. I would want to work out all the time. But as I aged, I realized that I need more coaching. I need more accountability. And that's why I'm working out at Cody's facility at Formwell. And it's consistency and accountability that I prefer. And you know, not sitting there trying to build incredible amount of muscle. I'm not trying to do a bodybuilding competition. That's not what my goal is. My goal is to age well and to strengthen and to really have the vitality and energy that all of this does. And to me, you can't put a price tag on that, Cody. You know,
2: you cannot. And most people that come in, the number one goal that I hear when they come in, almost everybody, hey, why are you here? They say, I just want to feel good. And what they really mean by that is being out of pain, having energy to go do the things they want to do, having the strength to be able to perform the daily activities that used to be very easy that now suddenly are wearing them out and they don't want to and can't go perform them. So that's why strength training is so important, because it combats all three of those.
5: Well, and I totally agree with you on that one, because I think that exercise physiology has been established for many, many years. We've not really talked much about cardiovascular for a second, and maybe we can dabble into a little bit about as we wrap up the GLP-1s. We're really emphasizing the GLP-1s and longevity-focused plan. For someone in their 50s and 60s on GLP-1, it's the consistency. Talk to your practitioner if you're on a GLP-1. Ask them if they have the InBody or the STIKU or the bioimpedance analysis. And you need to get a baseline. You need to see where your lean muscle tissue is. Okay, that's important. If you've not done that, I really going to encourage you to do that, because you're shooting in the dark right now. And you need to have a baseline on what's going on. And as Cody mentioned, it's a clear delineation. Start GLP-1s while you're exercising with fitness, resistance training. Little to no muscle loss. Fantastic. Start without it. You run the risk of 20, 25, even up to 40%. That's massive. And that's not what you want.
2: No, not at all.
5: And that sets you up for a potential pitfall for your health. So Cody, let's pivot for a second, unless you have another comment. Well, why don't you give us a closing comment to our listeners? And I want to pivot for a second on cardiovascular with your experience with exercise physiology. Let's pivot, but after this last question with GLP-1s, what's your take-home message right now? You've got this audience that are listening to us on either YouTube or one of the platforms, or listening to us on one of the radio stations that we're on. And I want to give you the platform right now. What's your words of encouragement or wisdom for those individuals on GLP-1s or thinking about it?
2: Make resistance training a number one priority if you're going to be on the drug at least 2 to 3 times a week till failure. Make sure that you're getting
5: in. I want to emphasize failure. Let's go back to the failure, because if individuals are out there and they're going to say, well, I don't have time, I can't go to a facility, I'll just grab a dumbbell. What are the chances of going to failure on their own?
2: A 5% chance, probably.
5: Right. And I will attest to that, because I do work out on myself. And when I work out on my gym, I'm just confiding, like it's at 50% capacity, maybe 25% capacity. And you know what's really interesting? There's multiple times where I get up in the morning and I say to myself, I don't want to go. I don't want to go. Absolutely. I don't want to go. And half the battle is literally just getting there.
2: This is what I do. I own a facility. I love to do this. And I don't hit failure every time if I do it by myself. I move, sweat a little bit, not nearly as much when a coach is with me or another client like you is beside me and we're doing it together. We're going to push it a little bit harder.
5: I think it goes for anything in life. We need to have coaching. And I give this example many, many times. I like to use sports analogies. If you take a look at some of these super, super athletes, okay, they're surrounded by a plethora of coaches. They're surrounded by these leaders. And most of these athletes are elite. And you would think, well, okay, LeBron James, you know, he's genetically gifted. Well, yes, he is. But he's got a whole team of coaches, and he pushes them. And let me tell you something. These super athletes do everything we're talking about, right? They're doing all kinds of stuff. Why? Because it pushes them. It takes them to the next level. If your goal is to excel and to have ultimate fitness and longevity and to be able to play with your grandchildren. I've heard so many individuals coming in, I just want to play with my grandchildren. I can't get down on the floor. I mean, these are fantastic goals, right? So you work all your life. And you can't even move at the end. Mm-hmm. That's not a quality of life. So and that's
2: something
5: what
2: something I have to add for your listeners. It's 2 to 3 times a week for 30 minutes. A lot of people think, well, I don't want to be a gym rat. I'm not going every single day to the gym. That's not what we're talking about. 2 to 3 times a week for 30 minutes to an hour is all that's needed to hit that stimulus, cause that muscle restoration, and completely change your life. That is not a lot of time.
5: Absolutely. It's an investment of time and resources, and I think it's fantastic. Okay, so let's pivot right now. I totally agree with you on the GLP-1s, and the message is very, very clear. I'll just make it simple for you. If you're on a GLP-1, you're not done resistance training, you got about 6 to 12 months starting now with resistance training to recover. Get the baseline testing first to see where you're at. Get it measured periodically, whether it's every month, every other month. Find someone. If you're just getting these online, that's fine. If you're doing this to save resources and money, I get it. Find someone else to follow up with you that's going to do the testing to make sure it's safely done and you don't lose that lean muscle tissue. Because all that great work you're doing, you're going to go the opposite direction with the lean muscle tissue gone. Okay, next thing is that we believe that you need to be evaluated for your hormones. We've seen this at Progressive Medical. We're looking at an extensive thyroid, adrenal function, and gut health plays a massive role. Most of our patients on GLP-1s, they don't regain the weight when we get them off of it because they're doing a lot of other things simultaneously, and we're motivated to continue that workout. All right, Cody, let's pivot right now for a second. So we talked a little bit about the resistance training. You've talked about 2 to 3 times a week. 30 minutes. I want to get into the cardiovascular for a second. Because back in the 70s and 80s, in the 80s when I was really into fitness, right? So they used to have these studios and we would do all of this high-level cardio and it would just go to the opposite. So give me your philosophy with your degree in exercise physiology. What is your philosophy on cardio?
2: Well, we do know it is very important, obviously. The CDC recommends 5 to 6 times a week of approximately 30 to 45 minutes of cardio. And that is elevating your heart rate. Okay, let's focus on that. So we're trying to elevate the heart rate. Let's think of your body as a car and an engine, and we've got to rev the engine. We've got to get the RPMs up, right? So that's what we're talking about, increasing your heart rate, intervals, that type of cardio. And I want to take a step back because I am seeing this in the gym space a lot. Majority of my competitors, they are offering cardio training, not resistance training. So treadmills, rowers, boot camps that you're following a timer with a lot of people in the room, that is, you're sweating, you're dropping on the ground and can't breathe after your session. That's what they're offering. The benefits of it compared to strength training are not nearly as great. And hey, I want to remind listeners, you don't have to go to a facility to do cardio. We can go for a walk / jog at the park with your loved ones. Have some good conversation. Get some vitamin D. Get out there in the sun. You can go play pickleball. It's huge right now. Go play pickleball. Go play tennis. Play your favorite sport. Walk your golf clubs. Anything that's elevating the heart rate is considered cardio. It is very important. It's not important for muscle. You will not gain any muscle, and you're not going to sustain any muscle from cardio. So you can't think of cardio as you're working out when you're on the GLP-1s. You have to add in the resistance training with the weights. So yes, it's important. Obviously, we get all the endorphins. It makes us feel good. It does help us maintain our weight because we're burning calories. It keeps the heart and the lungs healthy. But I'm going to just say it. And I know that I'm a strength training facility, so it will seem biased, but I think there's way more fun ways to get cardio than going to a facility and feeling like you're just trying to kill yourself and going 4 or 5 times a week to these boot camp facilities. Go outside, be with your loved ones, go have fun, get your heart rate up.
5: I think that's very good advice. So from my perspective, and there's a lot of different opinions on that. There was the Cooper Institute in Dallas that really did some research way back in the 70s and 80s that were published talking about the benefits of aerobic exercise. There's no doubt about it. Here's the problem. I think that individuals can overdo the aerobic and avoid or neglect the strength training. I'm more of an individual where I believe in high intensity. Some of the research, if you take a look at some of the published literature out there, there's several different studies talking about high intensity for short bursts.
2: Yes, that's going to be even better.
5: And
2: shorter time.
5: Shorter time, you know, 4, 5, 10 minutes, and whatever it's 20 seconds, 30 seconds, 40 seconds. And I'd like to give this example. We had an Olympic athlete come in maybe 15, 20 years old. I can't tell you who it is, but they won a gold medal. Let me just say that much. And when they came in, this individual looked like a bodybuilder, right? So Dr. Bouquet was one of our lead physicians, evaluated him. I came in, talked to this individual, and he was actually trained to go into the NFL as a wide receiver. And he was here basically for certain blood testing and talking about his overall health. And I just asked him out of curiosity. I said, listen, how much weightlifting do you do? And he looked at me and he said, none. I went, excuse me? He goes, no, I sprint.
2: He's a sprinter, yep.
5: I sprint, and he does push-ups too.
2: Yeah, good point.
5: And he does different pull-ups and things like that. He sprints 6 days a week, twice. He does a split routine. He looked amazing. Now, the example I like to give individuals is that I want you to visualize, and no disrespect to my long-distance runner friends and colleagues and patients. What's a long distance runner look like? Guy that runs 26 miles. What do they look like from a physique perspective?
2: A bird.
5: They look very thin. They look emaciated, right?
2: I'm just there's just no muscle.
5: I'm being totally honest with you, right? So the reality is, sprinter, they look muscular, chiseled. You know, they're ripped. And then you have your long-distance runner. Okay, so why am I saying this? Because Dr. Al Sears, who's an integrative medical doctor in South Florida, he wrote a book and he talked about the high-intensity training. And he gave this one example of a guy in South Florida. I used to live in South Florida about 20 years ago. I had a clinic in Broward County, also in Fort Myers and Boca Raton. And this individual, when I was living there, I read this by Dr. Sears. His name was Raven, I believe. And this guy had to run every day on the beach for like 10, 15, 20, 25 miles. This is what Dr. Sears said. This guy, by the time he hit 50, had a hip replacement, had two knee replacements. Yeah. His both ankles were broken. All of it. And he was on tons and tons of pain medication. He was even hospitalized at one point, but every day he had to go run. And the doctors cautioned him not to, but they let him. The reason why is that when you get to like mile 6, 8, or 10, you hit these endorphins. You have no pain.
2: Yep.
5: And your body, it's almost like a drug. It's a drug, right? So why do I say that? You can take that route over cardiovascular, and you got all these pain issues, or you take the smart route where you're doing interval training, like high intensity. And I'm not saying you shouldn't do long cardio, right? Some individuals, but individuals overdo it because they want to get it to that runner's high. Okay. And when you get that runner's high, and I know a lot of runners are going to be mad at me right now, but I'm just speaking facts right now.
2: True. I saw someone as I drove in running, their legs were swaying. They had knee braces on, sweating. He was older in his 60s, gray hair, tall. And he was lean, but it just looked like he was in pain. But if you asked him, he probably was having an amazing time.
5: Of course.
2: Because he hit the high.
5: He hit the high. And it's terrible for your body. So that's another conversation altogether. So I'm a big believer in high intensity training.
2: Yes.
5: Where you incorporate. And that's what I like about Cody's facility, because you always finish with something.
2: I was going to say, that's what we do at the end. And you're right. It's the shorter burst of those high, getting your heart rate up to about 80% of the max.
5: Yeah. And listen, you have to try to go to max, right? Well, I don't care if it's going to be an assault bike. I don't care if it's going to be a rower. Me personally, because I've got, tremendous injuries when I was in the military. And so I really can't. I used to run all the time. I really can't anymore because I do the high intensity and I feel so much better.
2: Yeah.
5: I can feel my muscles surging, but it's really that high intensity for either 10 seconds, 20 seconds, 30 seconds, and then you rest and you do it for whether it's 4 to 8 reps. Mm-hmm. And Dr. Sears talks about this. And he's done amazing studies on that. And there's also a Japanese physician. I forgot his name. I think it's Takata. Anyway, there's a Japanese doctor that does a 4-minute, like high, 10 seconds, 20 seconds off, 10. You go to failure. It's really amazing. So the take-home message here of Rethink My Health right now with Cody. Thank you so much, Cody. We're almost at the tail end of our show. Is really exercise is critically important for longevity. We want to focus on encourage you, if you're on a GLP-1, to get into the strength training. Cody, we got a couple minutes left. I'm going to give you the floor right now, some words of encouragement. You can talk a little bit about what you do at your studio. What would you like to share with our listeners?
2: Yeah, and before I go into what we do in our studio, I just want to give the listeners a realistic protocol that you could follow for what you're talking about, the high-intensity interval. And you did it, I think, yesterday, but let's take an Airdyne, a bike with the fan. Let's take that for an example. We did 8 rounds of 20 seconds as hard as you could do. And then we did 10 seconds off, 8 rounds. So that took 4 minutes for you to complete.
5: That's what I'm talking about. Yeah.
2: And you just nailed the high intensity interval, the cardio, the heart, lungs, all the benefits from that. So we do at our facility, call it a finisher. At the end of your workout, we'll do about 5 minutes.
5: Don't do it at the beginning of your workout because it's going to affect your workout.
2: Right.
5: You have to go to failure.
2: Right.
5: And Mark Sisson, actually, who's the founder of Primal Institute, Coaching Institute, he talks a lot about this as well. And he's fantastic, Mark Sisson. And he the guy's almost 75, I believe. The guy looks amazing shape. And this is what he does as well. And a lot of it is really consistently. And you don't have to do this every day. It could be just a couple times a week. Even if it's once a week, you release testosterone. You release growth hormone. There's been studies. Dr. Mercola actually did a couple of different interviewers that did studies on this. You're releasing testosterone at high levels when you do this properly, and also human growth hormone. So that's one of the reasons why I believe these Olympic athletes look muscular. It's because they're releasing all these hormones.
2: Absolutely.
5: Because you're bringing the body to failure. I call this terminology hormesis. Hormesis is putting the body in an uncomfortable position for a short period of time. And exercise to failure is one of those. It's called hormesis. Also, infrared saunas. Also, the cold plunge, right? It's for a short period. You're putting that body in a crisis mode, and now the body's recovering, and you're reaping the benefits of that. Our bodies adapt, and that's what happens. And that's why you have to confuse your body. If you do the same old exercise every single time, and I've seen this before in gyms. I see people going in. They do the same thing. They look exactly the same.
2: Mm-hmm.
5: Something's not right. You've got to confuse the body. You've got to confuse the muscle. Hey, Cody. Thank you so much.
2: Yes.
5: It was wonderful having you.
2: Yeah.
5: I really appreciate you coming on. Cody Parks, great trainer. Give your address and your website, and then we're going to post it as well.
2: Yeah, I'd like to give an offer to your listeners. So 5 volunteers for our muscle restoration program. That's what we're running right now. So anyone that's been on the GLP-1, come to us. We'll give you an entire month that you can just try it out.
5: Oh, that's fantastic. An entire month. Hey, that's great, Cody. Thank you so much. Yep. God bless you guys. 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God bless you guys.

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2: Breaking news at Town Hall. I'm Bob Agnew in Washington. Russian intelligence agencies have grown more aggressive in their efforts to steal Western technology and defense secrets as sanctions squeeze the country's wartime economy. That's according to three senior European intelligence officials who spoke to the Associated Press. It reports that Moscow's agents are now building fake companies in some cases, recruiting middlemen, and deploying cyber spies and hackers, all who are gathering information that could be used to attack key infrastructure. Treasury Secretary Scott Bessent is weighing in on the leak of confidential taxpayer records.
3: Treasury Secretary Scott Bessent is addressing the leak of confidential taxpayer information, including records belonging to President Trump and his family.
4: President Trump is a great American who has endured more than 10 years of nonstop harassment and weaponization from the federal and state government actors. A bad actor at the IRS leaked more than 400,000 tax returns, including the Trump family, all the employees, and that's how we got here now.
3: Willie Nelson, Washington.
2: Conservative critics are raising new concerns about how taxpayer money is being spent on homeless programs in California.
5: They point to San Francisco's managed alcohol program, which reportedly cost about $80 billion over 6 years while serving just 55 clients, roughly $454,000 per person. Critics argue programs like this, along with contracts tied to nonprofits in San Francisco and Los Angeles, reflect waste, inflated costs, and possible abuse of public funds. Some political figures also claim homeless populations are being drawn in from other areas to boost funding, though those claims remain disputed. John Scott reporting.
2: Closing numbers on Wall Street all positive on Friday. The Dow was up 363 points. More on these stories at townhall.com.
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10: Here is Foley Beach with today's word from the Lord.
11: Allow Jesus Christ to be Lord over your finances. This is really the key to it all. Now, I know we say Jesus is Lord, but we are so enculturated and captivated with earning money, having money, spending money, that it's really easy for it to become a god, violating the second commandment. I mean, after all, if he's really Lord over all, and he is, the words of Psalm 24 ought to mean something to us in this matter. It says the earth is the Lord's and everything that's in it. Everything is his in the final analysis. So let him be Lord over your finances.
10: To hear more from this sermon, visit awordfromthelord.org.
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0: to develop a nuclear bomb, right? And President Trump said he was not going to allow that to happen on his watch. The man should be celebrated. The world is going to be safer when this war is over. Eventually, it'll be over. And the president should be saluted.
1: 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Hugh Hewitt explains the midterm strategy.
2: I was all in for Mitt Romney in 2008, and John McCain beat him. And the next day, I said, okay, McCain's our nominee. 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Same thing. It's a two-party system. The parties pick their candidates. You abide by their candidate. You can say what you want to say up until that point. But after that, you get behind them, because what matters the most is the control of the Senate.
1: 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The Answer. You have an insatiable appetite to learn what's going on here in Atlanta, in the country, in the world. You wake up every morning consumed by the idea that you don't want to be left out of the information flow that hits you like that all day. So we kept that in mind. We decided if we were going to say our name 100 times a day, it should fulfill that desire. And that's what we do. AM 920, The Answer. 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
3: Cloudy skies, showers and thunderstorms developing through the day today, weather high in the low 80s. Tonight, clouds with showers and thunderstorms, low 65. Few isolated showers tomorrow, mostly cloudy and a bit cooler, high in the mid 70s. I'm Georgia WeatherNet meteorologist KJ Allen on AM 920, The Answer.
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0: This is the James Golden Show with James Golden, a.k.a. Bose Nerdly.
1: Gentlemen, you are listening to scenes from the Democrat insurrection state of New Jersey under the so-called leadership of Mikey Sherrill, Democrat governor. It is total bedlam and chaos, inspired by Democrats, for Democrats, their Antifa, their insurrectionists, their pro-Palestinian protesters with their kiosks, all of them, in a scene that looks like it is out of a riot movie. It is unbelievable what has transpired overnight in the state of New Jersey, what has been going on for a week. And the fact that it is unconscionable that the state of New Jersey, the Garden State, is now pretty much one section of it under siege by leftists, with the apparent blessing of the governor of the state, Mickey Sherrill, and the other Democrats in Congress who have, and some of them from New York, shipped in, all to protest an ICE detention center that is privately held, doing the work of the federal government. There was also an incident they're riots is what's happening there. Protesters are rioting. They almost beat down a journalist that was covering it. Happens to be one of these internet journalists. And by the way, I hope I have time later on to talk about some of the stuff that's happening on social media. A lot of these people with the cameras looking for clickbait, filming everybody that they can film, going into offices, filming people or filming. And it's going to end badly for some of them one day. I know it is. But back on course here very quickly. What is happening in the state of New Jersey? Simply put, Democrat Governor Mikey Sherrill, the Democrats in the congressional delegation of New York, New Jersey, who've been over there, what they are trying to do is foment another Minneapolis. This is an election year. What they want, from my point of view, they want these riots. They want to foment and keep fomenting this hatred that is in the Democrat Party for federal law enforcement. They want to stoke anger. They want the riots. They want the confusion. They want all of this. If someone happens to get killed, as long as it's something that can be politically milked, then I'm not saying they want that, but I'm saying if something like that were to happen, they would exploit that too. This is a powder keg. You have all sorts of people that have spent a week. How do people have, what do they do that they have enough time to sit down and camp out on the streets? And it is, by the way, not just some little hodgepodge event. It is well funded. There was a huge tent set up, one of these that costs thousands, I guess, to, if you're going to lease it long term, maybe they own it. I don't know. But inside, they've got electricity. They've got, maybe running on generators. They've got, it's massive. And it's serving as an operations center for these protesters. Who organized it? Who's paying for it? Then you have these Democrats calling in, making these statements, encouraging this violence. And it has been violent. And finally, the alleged governor of New Jersey goes out and makes some mealy-mouthed statement after she has been blaming ICE for just doing their jobs. Folks, not one of these Democrat governors who runs these sanctuary states should ever be considered presidential material. Not one. Governor Gavin Newsom, active defiance of federal law. This Mickey Sherrill, active defiance of federal law. This Spanberger down in Virginia, actively in violation of federal law with these sanctuaries. Kathy Hochul, who, by the way, we have some other stuff with Kathy Hochul. You know, Kathy Hochul now wants to put GPS trackers on cars that for people that speed, so that the government can actually slow down your car and limit how fast you can go in your car. She wants to use GPS trackers to do that. We have that later on. It's amazing. And these are the same people who always talk about freedoms and all this when it's illegal immigrants. Let me just say another thing, and then we're going to head to a break, because there's so much I want to uncover with this today. In New Jersey, as in every single state, there are prisons. Years ago, what you used to hear Democrat Party complaining about is, quote unquote, mass incarceration, particularly when it impacted black and brown people who were disproportionately filling these detention centers. Now, in almost every program that I have seen on, you know, these lockup programs and these other jail programs, what's the common complaint? The food in prison sucks. The food is horrible. The inmates don't want to eat. They complain, the stuff is stale, it's moldy, blah, blah, blah, blah, blah. And I'm not saying that they're wrong either. I don't know. But they also talk about the conditions in these prisons. Have you ever seen Mickey Sherrill? Have you ever seen these Democrats swarming the prisons that are holding black and brown people, as well as the white criminals, as well as the Asian criminals, as well as the Eskimo criminals, if there are any, the Indian criminals, the Chinese criminals? Anyway, have you ever seen Mickey Sherrill? Have you ever seen all these Democrats? Have you ever seen Gerald Nadler and Dan Goldman. I found out this guy, and now it makes sense to me, because I kept asking myself, how can a guy that has so little to offer remain in Congress? He's got money. He's from the Levi money, the jeans money. Like, oh, okay, that explains everything. Because it's certainly not on political capability, in my humble opinion. Anyway, have you ever seen these Democrats go to these prisons that the state controls? They're going to facilities that the federal government controls, bitching and moaning all the way about how awful it is, while they preside over institutions that for years and years we've all been hearing are awful. Have you ever seen Mickey Sherrill show up at the institutions that she is responsible for and ask about the food that the prisoners have or anything else? No. They don't care about the people in these jails. But they do care about illegal immigrants. And why do they care about illegal immigrants? Because their political power is at stake. If illegal immigrants leave, their power, their political power leaves. So, once again, illegal immigrants are far more important to Democrats than the citizens of the United States, even the criminal citizens of the United States. Even the criminal citizens of the United States are third-class citizens. You and I and the rest of American citizens are second-class citizens to Democrats. Illegals come first, American citizens come second, and to Democrats, American criminals are somewhere down at the bottom of the pond, scum. They're the third-class citizens. They don't even rate a visit from Democrats. They don't care what the prisoners, American prisoners, eat. They only care what illegal immigrants eat while they are being detained. They don't care about the conditions of your average black and brown prisoners. Mickey Sherrill has never been. As far as I get, she didn't go on Memorial Day to go see how the black folks were doing in prison, but she went down there to see how the illegal immigrants were doing and raised hell about it. She wouldn't even take, I have seen no photos of Mickey Sherrill. Have you seen any pictures of her honoring the 23,000 dead American soldiers and military people from the state of New Jersey, excluding the Revolutionary War and the War of 1812, because there are no records? Have you ever seen Mickey on Memorial Day honoring the American dead military? No. What's she doing? She's there putting her ass out in the face of cameras so that they can see that she cares about illegal immigrants. It is a disgrace that these people hold office, and Mickey Sherrill should never, ever be even contemplated to run for any higher office than she has right now. And neither should Spanberger, Newsom, Hochul, and the rest of this ilk. The whole lot of them have shown exactly what we saw at the State of the Union, that Democrats could give a damn about American citizens. They only care about illegal immigrants. And screw you if you happen to be born in the good old USA, you're an American citizen, and this country is your country legally. Screw you, you are at the bottom of the heap. We gotta take a break. I know, thank you. I'm collecting myself, Matt. It's the Clash, because today's the birthday for Nikki Topper Hendon.
2: Should I stay or should I go?
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1: I know, Debbie's correcting me again. It's Mickey Sherrill. I don't, it's Mickey Sherrill. Mickey Sherrill. Sherrill. Whatever. A horrid excuse for a governor.
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0: James Golden Show. Four words that mean business. With James Golden, a.k.a. Bose Nerdly.
1: My friends, the J6 people, January 6th people, have been so demonized, it's hard to even talk about them without people just having, some people, especially on the left, becoming exasperated as soon as they hear J6. But let's be honest about something. Many of the people that were arrested in this massive sweep of J6 people were innocent of anything other than walking into a public building that they own as taxpayers. It is, the Capitol building does not belong to the Democrat Party, the Republican Party, or to, it belongs to the people of America. And these people, in some cases, I saw it. The doors were open. Some of them walked in. We have never seen a massive legal operation from the DOJ like they did in tracking down every single person that set foot in that building, and some of them who were just outside as well. Now, you didn't see Mikey Sherrill. You didn't see Cheryl, You didn't see Abigail CIA Spanberger. You didn't see seditionist six Democrats. You didn't see any of these people marching down to ask about the conditions of those people that were held in jail. Some of them, many of them, innocent of anything other than walking peacefully into a building. Many were held in solitary confinement. Many had no access to their lawyers. Many were complained about the horrible food that they were given. Not one peep out of Democrats about it, and they still. And if now this whole idea that some of them should be compensated for being wrongfully prosecuted has Democrats up in arms. But look at who the Democrats put first. Look at everybody that the Democrats puts before you, the American citizen. If you're an illegal immigrant, Democrats will march down on Memorial Day when we should be honoring our military dead to parade themselves in front of camera, speaking on behalf of illegal immigrants who entered this country and stayed in this country illegal, some of them criminally illegal, including killing, raping, murdering American citizens. Democrats put them first. If you happen to be a transgender, screw you if you're a woman, because they come before you. If they can go in your locker rooms, they can go in your sports, they can do anything. They're before you. Their rights come before you. If you're a fraudster, out in California right now, they're trying to pass legislation to lock up people that are exposing the fraud so that they can keep the fraud going. Look what happened in Minnesota. And look what's happening. The fraudsters come before you. Somewhere down the list, you, the American citizens, may be deserving of some of the Democrat Party attention. We have never seen a political party that hates the American people like today's Democrat Party. It is unbelievable the performance they are giving to America.
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12: With SRN News, I'm Bob Agnew in Washington. Defense Secretary Pete Hegseth says Washington remains committed to the Indo-Pacific region, but he also softened some of his past rhetoric, which he described China as an imminent threat. Speaking at the Shangri-La Defense Conference in Singapore, Hegseth said U.S. policy aims to preserve a favorable balance of power and prevent any country from dominating the Indo-Pacific. Republicans in Texas now focusing on getting the vote out in November. Now that the primary voters have chosen Attorney General Ken Paxton as their candidate for U.S. Senate. Senate Majority Leader John Thune says it's time for Republicans in the Lone Star State to come together and put all their energy into getting Ken Paxton elected. Rescue workers in Laos have safely evacuated four villagers trapped in that flooded cave for 10 days. The operation was completed today, one day after the first survivor was extracted. This is SRN News.
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7: Cloudy skies, showers and thunderstorms developing through the day today with a high in the low 80s. Tonight, clouds with showers and thunderstorms, low 65. Few isolated showers tomorrow, mostly cloudy and a bit cooler, high in the mid-70s. I'm Georgia WeatherNet meteorologist KJ Allen on AM 920, The Answer.
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1: Extra. Amid the smashing success of the Michael Jackson biopic, Michael, a Billy Joel biopic, is now in the works.
2: Sing us a song, you're the piano man. Sing us a song tonight.
1: Directed by John Ottman, Billy and Me will chronicle the formative years of the superstar singer-pianist through the eyes of Joel's first manager, Irwin Mazur, who discovered the singer back in 1966. Billy Joel himself is apparently not so pleased with the idea. The Hollywood Reporter quotes him as calling the project both legally and professionally misguided.
3: Moving out.
1: And to that point, Joel says the project will not be able to secure the music rights required. I'm James Flippin, and this is the Worldwide News Network.
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0: The James Golden Show. It's politics, but theater of the mind with James Golden, a.k.a. Bose Nerdly.
9: You know, when you invite people to call, you should take their calls. So I'm going to take your calls. Thank you for waiting. Alex in New York has been holding. Good morning, Alex. What is on your mind this morning?
10: Hey, what blows my mind is these individuals that are receiving these CDL licenses that are not passing the required test to get these licenses. Why isn't the federal government also arresting the individuals at the DMV that are given these licenses? I understand the state controls the licensing processes, but if you're given an individual that does not pass the required exam, the person at the DMV is committing fraud, falsifying government records. They should be arrested. The FBI and Justice Department should investigate and arrest those individuals at the DMV and held them accountable. And if the elected officials or governors also involved, they should be arrested as well.
9: I like the way you think. I don't know why they are not arresting on the state level. There is an English requirement that is supposed to be, by executive order, being paid heed to. But again, we're dealing with sanctuary Democrat states. They put themselves above American law while putting their hands on the Bible, saying that they're going to honor the Constitution of the United States. It's just obscene. I don't know the answer to the question. You raise a great point. Ralph in New Rochelle, and thank you, Alex. Ralph in New Rochelle, you're up next. What's on your mind this morning?
11: Good morning, Mr. Golden. Pleasure to speak with you again. Listen, you spoke about the politicians and how they're championing the cause of the illegal aliens and all the money being spent. But we have to remember, it's the people that voted to put them in there. That, you know, when I look at the generational change, I'm 72 years old. When I grew up, you played sports. If you lost, you didn't get a trophy. You know, these kids go to school. They're in colleges. They're brainwashed by these professors. And it's a generational change. I see it. You know, you can.
9: And look, this generation goes. Wait. Nancy Pelosi's older than us. They look, this is not just generational. I hear what you mean, by the way, about generational. But this is an ideological platform of an entire political party. And it spans generations. It is their ideology that must be politically defeated. And defeated so soundly that it doesn't rise from the ashes. It's not just generationally. But Ralph... Go ahead.
11: Their parents that are teaching their kids, the generation, is they're passing it on to their children.
9: Well, okay. We still got to defeat the ideology. Period. It has to be defeated. Lucia, thank you, Ralph. Lucia is calling from Westchester. Lucia, how are you?
3: Hi, James. Yes, very well, thank you. I'm calling because last week you had a caller. He was African-American. And he was arguing that they deserve reparation for all because they helped build the country. And here, I'm Italian, and I think that my people really helped to build this country. They made sacrifices. And plus, we were very discriminated against, you know.
9: I know.
3: So we made huge contributions. Hell,
12: but you know what? You guys made people an offer that I'm not going there. But I'm just saying, you know, nobody messes with the Italians, okay? Because they understand if you mess with the wrong Italian, it ain't gonna turn out well.
3: To do is make a phone call.
9: All I gotta do is make a phone call. She said, "No, Lucia, I love you. Number one, I hear you. Can we just say something? Every single this is the beauty of America. Everybody contributed. Everybody.
3: That's right. So we.
9: Everybody contributed to America. Everybody. And that's why we should respect the freedom and liberties that we have in this country. Because culturally, now, we can't ignore what happened with slavery. We can't. We can't ignore what happened. It happened. And did it play a large role? Yes. And who supported it? By the way, the Democrat Party then, Democrat Party now. But America is a melting pot of the world. And that's... Anyway, let me give you the last word because we're running out of time, Lucian. I don't want to take up all your time. Go ahead.
3: So what I'm saying, my point is that most of Americans should get reparations according to what the guy was saying, which is not possible. We came here, this was our country, and we treated it with love and respect. And we need to just take from America. We gave, you know. It's a stupid thing, reparation.
9: Okay, I'm not going to call it stupid, but when you say, "Look, yes, if we started giving reparations for everybody that was harmed, we would do nothing but give reparations to everybody." On the basis of the past. Hour number uno is in the can. No. Hour number duo is coming up, and hour number trio, Princess Di, is going to be here with us. So, whatever you do, don't go away. More of your phone calls coming up too at 800-848-9222. If you're on hold, stay on hold. We have so much more to go. Hour number one being wrapped up right now in the can as we speak. Don't go away.
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13: 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Larry O'Connor sees the president keeping an open mind.
15: I do believe.

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1: In November,
2: Senate Majority Leader Jim Thune says it's time for Republicans in Texas to come together and put all their energy into getting Ken Paxton elected.
3: We've got to pivot and go all in to make sure that we keep Texas red, that he wins, and that we keep a far left liberal out of the United States Senate. Obviously, that seat is going to be very key to our majority, which will determine the future of this country.
2: Thune making his remarks on the Hugh Hewitt Show on the Salem Radio Network. Laura Winters reporting.
1: Rescue workers in Laos have safely evacuated four villagers trapped in that flooded cave for 10 days. The operation was finally completed today, one day after the first survivor was extracted. The fate of four climbers who fell in Alaska is now known.
4: A Latvian mountaineering expedition group says three climbers on Alaska's Mount McKinley who fell near a treacherous pass on North America's tallest peak earlier this week have died. After waiting for weather to clear, a long line from a helicopter was used because the terrain and conditions prevented the helicopter from landing. A fourth climber was later airlifted to a hospital. The National Park Service says the climbers were traversing a route known for its exposed sections when they fell near Denali Pass, which is about 18,200 feet. I'm Lisa Dwyer.
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10: 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Scott Jennings sees the president holding strong.
12: The U.S. says the ceasefire remains in place, but there has been some firing. The U.S. sank two Revolutionary Guard ships that it said were laying mines in the Strait of Hormuz. So we wait and we watch, and the principal

0: message from the White House remains, no nukes for Iran and no bad deals for the sake of doing them.
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2: Cloudy skies, showers and thunderstorms developing through the day today with our high in the low 80s. Tonight, clouds with showers and thunderstorms, low 65. Few isolated showers tomorrow, mostly cloudy and a bit cooler, high in the mid 70s. I'm Georgia WeatherNet meteorologist KJ Allen on AM 920, The Answer.
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6: I told you Duran Duran did a Bond film. 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That's the one that I keep thinking of. And it was amazing. This is Duran Duran, ladies and gentlemen. Woo! They're so good. Stephen Duffy, singer, songwriter. I wonder if he's related to Jim Duffy. Guitarist, founding member of Duran Duran, has a birthday today.

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2: The U.S. says the ceasefire remains in place, but there has been some firing. The U.S. sank two Revolutionary Guard ships that it said were laying mines in the Strait of Hormuz. 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
3: 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I'm Bob Agnew in Washington. A key inflation gauge accelerated in April to the highest level in 3 years. It's the latest sign that spiking gas prices as a result of the war with Iran and those higher food

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1: Intelligence may be doing more to create new jobs than it is to eliminate old ones.
2: A chart highlighted by President Trump's AI advisor David Sacks shows hiring is actually rising in software engineering, the field most aggressively using AI. Sacks says that's because AI has slashed the cost of writing code, allowing more companies to build custom software. That surge in demand is driving a hiring boom. The trend challenges concerns that AI will cause widespread job losses, instead pointing to a growing need for skilled developers. Ken Lorman reporting.
1: The National Park Service says three climbers on Alaska's Mount McKinley died as a result of their fall this week near a treacherous pass on North America's tallest peak. The fourth was rescued. More at Town Hall.
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6: Cloudy skies, showers and thunderstorms developing through the day today with a high in the low 80s. Tonight, clouds with showers and thunderstorms, low 65. Few isolated showers tomorrow, mostly cloudy and a bit cooler, high in the mid-70s. I'm Georgia WeatherNet meteorologist KJ Allen on AM 920, The Answer.
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10: I've got a joke to start our show today, because the show is Safe Money, Bad Jokes with Gavin and Wetmore, and I'm Jackie Selby. How are you both today?
8: Amazing.
11: Could not be any better.
10: Okay, couldn't be better. Wetmore, all right, here we go. My wife told me I wanted to retire early, and she said, great, start acting your age first. It's a bad joke, right?
11: That is. I live that. That is my life, actually. Yeah, it's hard to think about retiring when you haven't grown up yet.
10: You know, maybe that's my problem.
11: Yeah.
10: Maybe 100%. That's a lot of
8: especially
10: America's
8: if your wife
10: problem.
8: Hates it.
11: Yeah.
10: You're happily married, Gavin?
8: He's happily unmarried.
11: I'm happily unmarried. I'm happily unmarried. Yeah. The institution is just not for me. I tried. I gave it my best shot. I was actually married
8: twice.
11: 4 years. Combined and
10: 4 years just, combined, like two in another,
11: 3 in 1, 1.5 in another.
10: Well, yeah. All right.
11: I'm really good at getting out of marriages. I gotten better. First one, 3 years. Second was 1.5. I just, I'm getting better at the exit strategy.
10: Okay. And Wetmore, you're happily married though, right?
8: I am happily married. Yes. She lets
11: I did
8: me
11: have
8: me
11: a,
8: and. My wife loves Gavin, though. I think if she wasn't married to me, she would marry Gavin.
11: She's not bad. She's met my wife, my previous wife.
10: I know. My wife's.
8: She wants me to be as funny as you are.
11: I was, I'm put on a golf tournament next weekend. And
10: oh.
11: Yeah, one of my good friends, I was asking him, you know, if he could make it. And he goes, oh, sorry, the wife's got me doing this, the wife's got me doing that. And I told him, I know how you can get out of that. And he goes, how's that? I'm like, well, it's going to cost you about half what you got, but you get all your freedom back.
10: It's going to cost you half of what you own, but you get your freedom back.
11: You get your freedom back. There's something to be said about that.
10: God, there has to be some negotiating there. I feel bad for a man who can't attend a golf tournament because the wife has him booked. I'm sorry.
11: I agree. Yeah, he just went down a couple of rungs in the man card there.
10: Got to punch the man card a few times there.
11: You have to have an equal balance.
8: Poor guy.
10: Well, I think so. Yeah. And that is that your success

0: story, Wetmore, is that your wife allows you to do as you please? Come on.
1: Yeah,
0: I mean, give it to us.
1: I think that she, like, we handle things very independently of each. So what she does, I'm not involved in at all. And what I do, she's not involved in at all. And we sort of meet in the middle to come together for the same objective.
0: Yeah.
1: You know, the kids obviously overlap to some, but yeah, I handle business. It's just like, I don't know how to pack. Like, if I go on a trip, I don't pack at, like, I don't even know how to pack a suitcase. I don't know what goes in one. I don't know what I bring. I just, there's a suitcase sitting there at the front door and I just put it in the car. And then when I get to the hotel, I find out what's in it.
0: She packs for you.
1: Oh yeah. Yeah. She gets my clothes ready every day. I find out what I wear when I walk in the room. I'm like, oh, this cool outfit for the day.
0: Well, that is no wonder you don't ever want to get rid of her.
1: Yeah. But she doesn't know how the bills get paid or like house gets built or how like she doesn't know how the cars get in the garage. She doesn't have a clue. Yeah. So that's the way it works.
0: This is good stuff, man. We're changing the nature of this radio broadcast right now.
2: I saw a video that was so funny, and it was in regards to something like that, where the guy talked about his magic basket that he threw all his dirty clothes in the magic basket. And the next day they were in his drawers folded or hung up. And he goes, you should try. He's talking to his wife going, you should try it. It's a magic basket. I throw my dirty clothes in there, and the next day they're folded and put away or hung up.
0: Wow.
1: Dude, my wife not too long ago was complaining about the laundry. And we had friends over. And she said, I think I had an event with like agents there. And she said she was trying to be a wise ass about how much laundry me and Maddox use. And she's like, no matter how much I do the laundry, it just always, there's always just more in it. It just keeps filling up. Mm-hmm. And so I replied and I said, as many times as I pay off the Amex card every month, it just keeps filling up.
0: I saw that coming a mile away.
1: She stopped talking. It was great.
0: I love it. I saw that coming a mile away. Yeah. That's great stuff.
1: Yeah.
0: Oh, well, we got some good jokes in here to start our show today. It's always fun to start with a smile on your face. We're talking about making your money safe. And your retirement goals have to be close behind. But I think, Gavin, you make a really good point. And I think folks in our generation, well, our generation, spanning probably from Wetmore's age to my age, I think I might be at the top of the, maybe on the middle of the three of us.
2: You're probably the middle.
0: Okay.
1: I'm pretty old.
0: How old?
1: I'm 49.
0: Okay, so from your age to Gavin's age and me in between.
1: I thought I had you.
0: Right. Nope. But I feel like we don't. We're not grown-ups. You know, my parents were grown-ups, dude. They were grown-ups.
2: Yes.
0: You know, they saw some shiz during their lifetime, mm-hmm. wartime and all that stuff. And they were grown-ups, full stop. They were not immature at all. And we're just like out here having fun. So maybe that's why people don't make that connection to the word retirement. What do you think about that, Gavin?
2: I think there's a lot of truth to that. I think that, you know, in the quote unquote olden days, you know, your retirement was set up for you. You had a lot of, most companies had pensions, and that's what was a driving force behind retirement. You worked for the company 20, 25 years, you retired, you ate some cake, and then you went into the second part of your life with a pension that's going to pay out as long as you live. And, and you know, and about 95% of the companies that provided pensions in the 80s no longer have them. So they've sort of gone the way of the dinosaur. So now it takes a lot more planning because now we have, you know, 401ks, we've got IRAs, and we've got some Roth IRAs we put aside too for people that are, you know, putting some extra money away. But a lump sum of money or assets isn't a plan. We used to have a plan because we had our pensions, we had our Social Security, we had that guaranteed money we can never outlive, but now we've got money. And what does that mean in terms of income? How much can we spend during retirement? And we don't know because we don't have it mapped out.
0: That's a very good point. We need to map it out, though. I want to hand out your number, 800-514-4575, 800-514-4575. You guys are actually retirement planners, not just joke tellers. You could also go to the website, safemoneybadjokes.com. And we've started posting these wonderful broadcasts in podcast form, so you can listen to them anytime you want to. Or I think this is our fourth show together. And I think we're doing really darn good for only four shows together. That's because of you guys. You're pretty funny. I'm enjoying it.
2: You're great. You're the one. You're the driving force behind all of this.
0: Oh, thanks.
2: We're just along for the ride.
0: Yeah.
1: That's that right? I don't know what we would talk about without you. We would wander off into the woods. And
0: into the woods blindly. Yeah. But folks can get the podcast anywhere you get your podcast material, Safe Money, Bad Jokes. All right, so let's dive in here. Retirement confidence is slipping in 2026. Is that the group of grown-ups, or is that the group of us who don't want to face it, I wonder, Gav?
2: You know, I think a lot of it comes back to what we just talked about is, you know, the confidence is slipping because if you look at what's going on, inflation is astronomical. The cost of goods and our everyday mm-hmm. expenses is astronomical. The markets are in a point in time where it's so volatile that, you know, one announcement that comes out can drive the market so quickly one way or the other.
0: Right.
2: And we don't know what that's going to look like long term. And so with the cost of everything increasing at such a high rate right now, and the market's being volatile, there's a reason not to be confident because we're stepping into so many unknowns and some factors that can impact our retirement that we have no control over. And so I think that's why a lot of the confidence is slipping is because we don't have a plan going into retirement. There's so many factors that can impact it, and all those factors are outside of our control.
0: Well, let's get some confidence built into this. Can't we get some income clarity in some way, shape, or form after we make that call and speak to you?
2: 100%. And that's what we do is we do a comprehensive view of everything that you've got going into retirement, your assets, your permanent income, you know, your bills, what's it going to look like for your hard costs and what are some soft costs, what are your health costs, and then having some flexibility to make some adjustments later on because, you know, a great plan is a great plan, but we have to make adjustments as life goes on and things change later on in life.
0: Mm-hmm. Like what?
2: Healthcare. That's probably the biggest thing, you know, and if you look at, you were talking about our parents being, you know, real grown-ups, you know, my dad, when he retired, you know, he had, you know, for when he retired, he had a pretty good amount set apart and he had a pension and he had a Social Security. But as time went on, those healthcare costs came in and, you know, you have options if you want to, you know, live a comfortable life with the healthcare and, you know, and when that time does come and a lot of people are going to be in adult family homes at some point, whether they like it or not, you know, and having that choice of where you go is not free. You know, it's their for-profit businesses. And if you want to get into a place where, you know, it smells like cinnamon and not something else, you know, it's going to cost you. And if you
3: what's the something else, Gav?
2: You can imagine, you know, what's a horrible smell that you never want to smell when you wake up and go to sleep. It's terrible.
0: Oh my goodness, you know? Sakes.
2: But you know, we have, you know, we definitely have the Medicaid places, but you know, those are the places that have the ulterior smells that we don't want.
0: Right.
2: If it's you so want a true. Place where you get to choose and smells like cinnamon and they have fresh baked cookies downstairs, you know, right. Those are not free.
0: Right. That's see, we're not very mature on this program.
3: Every time I see that cinnamon thing in the grocery store that Steph buys, I'm going to think of that now.
0: Yeah. Who does what?
3: It's like the cinnamon stick. It's like this little cinnamon stick she buys that makes the house smell like cinnamon.
0: I like that smell. But all right, back to reality. Let's see. Save Money Bad Jokes, reachable on 800-514-4575. Get with the Johns, John Gavin, John Wetmore, and say, hey, I want to go to the cinnamon place. Can you help me out? Oh, I don't know if I can make it now. You guys have pushed me over the edge. Oh, the number's 800-514-4575. Well, I got about a minute left in this segment. Gav, do you want to rescue me out of this?
2: Absolutely. So, you know, reach out to us if you want some help. 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
0: Do I have to start every single segment with a bad dad joke? Because I've queued a few up.
6: You can do whatever you want.
2: Knock yourself out.
0: Okay.
2: For sure.
6: How about it?
0: The stock
6: market. Go ahead. I was going to say, apparently people only listen to each one of these things for 3 minutes at a time, we found out. So.
0: That's what they say.
6: Yeah.
0: But I have a feeling that people really do. They stick through the whole show if it's going to be something interesting enough.
6: I agree.
0: Okay. The stock market is the only place where people run out of the store when things go on sale.
2: That's pretty good, actually.
0: Yeah. All right. So welcome back to Safe Money, Bad Jokes. I've got John Gavin and John Wetmore here, and I'm Jackie. All right, Wetmore, when somebody says to you, I think I'm probably okay, what should they be testing before they retire? Are there some...
6: The think and the probably sounds like they might not have a clue.
0: All right.
6: Yeah.
0: Better get some help.
6: Yeah. My mom retired in January. And so when she was thinking about it a couple of years ago, I started helping her kind of like, and I haven't really historically, you know, she's my mom. She doesn't historically let me in her business typically, but it was okay. Getting close. And, mm-hmm. You know, so I'm like, dude, we got to figure this thing out. So I start looking at her stuff and we started looking at like what her income is going to be when she retires, you know, Social Security and other sources of income, where her money was at and how she felt about it in the market. And, you know, for her, she just wants to be able to like go to Disney, I don't know, four times a year. She would go four times a week if she could. And they like to go to like baseball and basketball games around the country. Just follow the Bruins or Celtics around and see where they play.
0: Now that sounds fun.
6: Yeah. So they've been to like almost, I think they're missing like two baseball stadiums in the whole country or something.
0: Oh, that's wonderful.
6: Yeah. It's pretty neat. So like she just wants something different than other people want. So we started looking at it and I'm like, well, you're going to, obviously your income is going to be different at retirement relative to the job. So I was like, why don't, and we looked at like what she had for debt. Right. So for her, it was like, all right, what do you got for debt? What do you have for income now? What's the income going to be? And so we had her kind of like live as if she was retired.
0: All right.
6: And the extra money that was, you know, her income was going to go down from the job. So that extra money, I was like, why don't you take that, put it towards debt for the year. So in a year and a half, you'll have no debt left. And then you'll know what it's like to live on that income after taxes, everything like that.
0: And
6: we took
0: debt.
6: Her, mm-hmm. Yeah, we took her old, she had some 401ks from an old job and then now a current one. And we started moving money into a safe place because nice. She just wanted to, she didn't want to think about nothing.
0: Right.
6: She doesn't want to know how it's doing tomorrow, what's coming up on the news. She doesn't want to do anything with anything. She just wants to play with Mickey Mouse and go to baseball games. Mm-hmm. So, you know, I think for everybody, it's a matter of figuring out where your income is going to be, not just kind of what your balance is and, you know, factoring other costs. Certainly healthcare was a factor for her and figuring out how to pay for it and all those. So we just looked at everything and planned it out. And instead of just like, hey, I'm going to retire. Now what? You know, we actually kind of tested the waters, if you will. And she lived good. And heck, she's going to Disney again this week.
0: Oh, for crying out loud. Now, yeah. I love that she did let you into her world. And this is essential because one of the children needs to know what's going on when she becomes elderly, right?
6: For sure.
0: Yeah.
6: I'm the one in charge for that.
0: I got
6: all the papers and
0: got all the papers together.
6: Yep.
0: That's easy though.
6: I'm not going to fight. You know, families get funny.
0: You're not kidding. So. I could write a book on the neighbors, our great neighbors growing up. I mean, oh my gosh. Ooh, it was really naughty. And some of them passed away without speaking to their siblings. because they were in a fight over what their dad was supposed to have left them, because the dad didn't write things down. He just verbally said, you can have my collection of World War II planes. You can have my collection of this, that, and the other. And they fought over it. And then some of them passed away without ever speaking again.
6: Oh, wow. Happens a lot.
0: I don't like it. Well, this is a good plan here. If you would like to talk to the fellows, obviously, John Wetmore is fresh on this particular subject. 800-514-4575. 800-514-4575. It scares me a little bit that your mom just retired. That just shows how actually pretty young you are, Wetmore.
6: Yeah, my mom was, I was born the day after her 18th birthday.
0: Oh,
6: yeah.
0: So you're close.
6: I had my first at 16 on the way. So my oldest is 30. She'll be 32 in a couple months.
0: So you're close with her.
6: Yeah. I mean, yeah. When you grow up, your kids raising kids.
0: Yeah. You grow up with your kids.
6: Mm-hmm. Yeah.
0: That's sweet. That's very sweet, actually. And the other thing I wanted to say is what I liked is that you did a stress test on it, right? You did a test on her retirement.
6: Yeah. I mean, I nicely didn't want to fund it. You know what I mean? Like, I love my mom, but I wanted to make sure she could buy her own Disney tickets if she wanted Disney tickets. I help where I have to. But, you know, for her, she just wants to be independent. That's who she is. She's an independent lady. She doesn't want to have to mess with anything. She doesn't want the stress of anything. She's worked as long, I mean, like most her whole life, but she was a single mom, you know, growing up. So she's had to work her face off. And to provide for me and my brothers. And yeah, she just wants to play, you know, where she didn't get to, which I can understand because I had kids young too. You don't get to live the same life, you know? So now she runs around in her Mickey sandals and Mickey pants and Mickey purse. And you know, she's like obsessed.
0: Some people are.
6: Yeah. Yeah. She's Mickey'd out. Tattoo, the whole thing.
0: No, sir. No.
6: I swear. Oh, yes. Yes. Mom has Mickey tattoos.
0: Oh my gosh. Yep. That's cute. The financial red zone, Mr. Gavin, will you talk to me about that? What is the financial red zone and how should people be thinking about that in terms of risk to their money?
2: The financial red zone is, you know, 5 to 10 years prior to retirement and another 5 to 10 afterwards. And it can be a really critical part of your retirement because, you know, coming into retirement, say the last 5 years, you want to move some money to safe money. You want to move some money that you can't lose because we spent, you know, 20, 30, sometimes 40 years accumulating our funds. And we're basing our retirement off of what we currently have. But what we currently have, unless you have a majority of or some of it in safe money, you know, it's not really, you can't make a plan off of something that's volatile or it can fluctuate. You know, if something were to happen in the market, I had a situation a long time ago where I had a friend of mine who was gearing up to his retirement. He worked for a big corporation and they did group retirements. Anybody within 6 months had these big parties for big retirement. A lot of the managers were retiring.
0: Yeah.
2: And so he went out there. He was 6 months out from retiring and he went out there and had the retirement cake and had a celebration and everything. And then the markets crashed and he wasn't paying attention to his investments. He was in some pretty high risk stuff where he lost quite a bit and he ended up working for an extra 5 years after he ate his retirement cake. And so, yeah. Yeah. So
6: was it cinnamon cake or no? No,
2: it was not cinnamon. No, he didn't get to smell the cinnamon. But he worked an extra 5 years because he took a major loss that he was unprepared for and he wasn't paying attention to his investment accounts and he didn't have any money in safe money. So if he had money in safe money, you know, the hit would have been a lot less. That money would have been protected and it wasn't in that case. And so, you know, when you're gearing up, when you have retirement in your eyesight, you should take a look at how you're balanced. What do you have in safe money? And then you can also, you know, play the market in the ups and downs and let that, you know, let that fluctuate a little bit. But at least you have some of it that's in something that's 100% safe. And coming out of retirement, you know, the biggest impact on how long your retirement funds last is not going to be the average rate of return that you get. It's going to be the sequence of the returns that you get. And so coming into retirement, you know, we save and during what we call the accumulation phase, and that's while you're working and you're accumulating. And your biggest asset, your biggest financial asset in life is going to be your earning power. And once we hang that up, and now we're entering into what we call the distribution phase, and we're taking withdrawals out of retirement and what we've saved up. You know, if you are taking withdrawals out of something, if you retire and the markets were to start declining for, you know, whatever reason, and you're taking withdrawals from that, it's a good way to burn through your retirement pretty quickly. It's called sequence of returns. So it's not a matter of what your average rate of return is over time. It's a sequence that you get those returns. So if you have losses early on, when you start taking those withdrawals, you can actually burn through your retirement pretty quickly, deplete the asset. You've got less to live off of. Now, if you have gains early on and you take those same amount of withdrawals, you can make that last a lifetime. But if you've got money in safe money, that's the best way to make your money last, because you know what it's going to be. You know it's not going to decline. You're never pulling from a declining asset. And if by chance you retire and the markets are going down, you can pull some money from your safe money, let your other money rebound, however long that takes. And then once that starts growing again, you can start pulling the interest from some of that. So the red zone is basically the 5 years before you retire, gearing up, moving some money to safe money, and then afterwards, making sure that you do have safe money that you can withdraw from in case those markets do decline after retirement.
0: Safe money. I like the sound of that. Safe money. Safe Money Bad Jokes is the show with John Gavin and John Wetmore at 800-514-4575, 800-514-4575. And the point about not feeling scared about the market, because you can plan to not be so much at risk. I don't know. I can't emphasize enough how scary it is to think about somebody who's just taking their retirement money out of their IRA to fill in the gaps between their Social Security and what their wants and needs are, you know, or their vacation needs. I'm just going to sell some stock and go to Disney, you know, or I'm going to sell some stock and buy a boat. I mean, this could sink you pretty quickly. Am I right, Mr. Wetmore?
6: Yeah, I think, you know, it's I think people, they get stuck on only looking at maybe the progress of whatever their balance is in one account, or get excited. And, you know, you see some people that they have a good year, they earn a bunch of interest, and they want to retire, and they just leave their money in that one spot. But as Gav said, if the next year happens to be first year retirement, it takes a turn. You know, people, again, people get excited about a progress. Maybe an interest rate's gone up. Hey, I've earned X amount, X percentage every year. Mm-hmm. So I'm going to leave it there at risk. Well, I mean, the wind can change direction in a second, you know, so it's like you got to factor in other things. And a lot of people don't factor in the income planning portion of it. They don't factor in the health stuff or benefits in some of these plans. Right. Some of these plans and these annuities that we take care of, if things happen to them, their income can go up. The life insurance policies that I write, it can provide different benefits. Not only can it pass money to family, which people want a lot, but it can provide a source of money to you. If you have a critical illness, heart attack, cancer, stroke, something like that, you can get some funds out of a life insurance policy too. Right. And so sometimes we'll take people's account balance and pour a little bit of money into a life insurance policy. You know, you can kind of do it different ways, you know, but I think if there's no plan of how to live on the money and you're just kind of crossing your fingers and hoping things worked out because you had a good year, a good month, it can be scary. Mm. You know, and I there was a stat out there saying like 61% of consumers are more concerned about like protecting their assets than anything. And it's like they're not. And some people just aren't taking that into account when they're planning. So we just try to help with that part of it, all inclusive.
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9: With SRN News, I'm Bob Agnew in Washington. Republicans in Texas are focused now on getting the vote out in November. That's now the primary voters. This week chose Attorney General Ken Paxton as their candidate for U.S. Senate rather than incumbent John Cornyn. Senate Majority Leader John Thune says it's time for all Republicans in Texas to pull together and put all their energy into, in his words, keeping the state red. Defense Secretary Pete Hegseth says Washington remains committed to the Indo-Pacific region, but also softened some of his past rhetoric in which he described China as an imminent threat. Speaking at the Shangri-La Defense Conference for Asia in Singapore, Hicks has said U.S. policy aims to preserve a favorable balance of power in the region and prevent any one country from total domination. New data suggests artificial intelligence is creating jobs, not cutting them. A chart highlighted by President Trump's AI advisor this week shows hiring is actually wrong.
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14: Cloudy skies, showers, and thunderstorms developing through the day today with our high in the low 80s. Tonight, clouds with showers and thunderstorms, low 65. Few isolated showers tomorrow, mostly cloudy and a bit cooler, high in the mid-70s. I'm Georgia WeatherNet meteorologist KJ Allen on AM 920, The Answer.
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0: Safe Money, Bad Jokes. That's the show with John Gavin and John Wetmore. And Jackie Selby is me. And I got another one. I think you're going to like this one. I got a bad joke. Retirement.
3: Right. Buckle up.
0: They're both just taking a deep breath like, buckle good up. Grief.
3: Yeah, we can see each other on video. We all just have to like wonder what's happening over here. We're all in tears giggling over the madness.
0: Retirement is when every day is Saturday and every conversation is about pickleball or prescriptions. Am I right? These pickleball people are insane.
2: They are insane.
3: My kids go to the country club over here.
0: Yeah.
3: And they'll have like a family pickleball day. And there's always this a-hole who comes in and he thinks he's going to win the world pickleball championship. And he like comes out there and destroys 12-year-olds and flexes on it. I'm like, I hope he listens.
0: Because that's not the way a family event should go.
2: When you say that, I think of from Seinfeld, Kramer, when he was bragging about his karate and he realized that he was in a beginning class with 10-year-olds.
0: That's the equivalent right there.
3: Mm-hmm. Oh, yeah. Man.
0: Oh, that's fun. Let's talk about our protected money, Mr. Gavin. Where do protected income and safe money fit if a plan is too conservative?
2: And so they fit in the fact that, you know, the safe money products that we have available today are not as conservative as they were 10 and 20 years ago. We've got some really strong products out that can get you a pretty high yield, pretty high return on them. And they still have that foundation of safety where you can't lose any money, but the returns you get on them are a lot higher now, probably higher now than they've ever been, just because of where the landscape is for those types of products. And, and the insurance company is getting a little bit more savvy and designing more indexes that can get a higher return and more consistent return. So just because something's safe money doesn't mean it's too conservative, because we're getting some pretty good returns on those up years. And you can use utilize your safe money to cover your monthly bills, your monthly expenses. You can get that permanent income that you can never outlive. And then you can also have your money that's in the market and let it fluctuate. And when the markets are down and your market money is declining or decreasing, you can just let that sit for a while and let it rebound and use your safe money for your expenses that you need.
0: Hey, I like the idea of this. So there's strategy involved in what you do, you're telling me.
2: 100%.
0: What's the danger of measuring progress only by the account balance that you have in those accounts? Say I have $1 million. I'm psyched about retirement, Mr. Wetmore. Woohoo!
6: Yeah. I mean, if you aren't looking at, again, where the $1 million is, that can factor in. You know, again, my favorite thing, I've said this before, that about what we do is we don't have a license to lose people money, so I don't ever have to get those phone calls. You know, so I think
0: that's nice.
6: Yeah, it's great. I got some buddies that play the other game, and I'm like, they're always having to talk people off the ledge because, you know, my buddy lose someone some money someday. He's not the most liked human in the world.
0: No.
6: You know, so for me, I'm like, I just want to help people protect their money, retire simply, be able to be like my mom and go to Disney when they want to, you know, and enjoy life. And not everybody's our client, and that's okay. So for us, I think if all you're doing is looking at the balance, you're only looking at one piece of it. The question is, how long is that balance going to last? What's the income going to look like? Are you able to pay your bills and live the same lifestyle? Do you have to downsize? Like, we got to factor in a lot of things. And are you planning for maybe the costs of healthcare and other things that go up as you age? Or are you just kind of looking at it and going, heck, good balance. I can live this year pretty good, you know, and not factoring in the future because... You know, there's some stat, Gavin can tell it. I don't know it, to be honest, but, you know, of what percentage of couples, one of them will live to like in their 90s. It's a crazy high percentage of people. Gav can probably share it, but if you don't factor that in into the numbers that we're looking at, it can definitely be a huge mistake. Most people are only looking at one thing.
0: Right. If you're planning on living on that $1 million and you just take from it and the market goes down, now your million is 750,000 plus. Dang, you still have
6: sideways quick.
0: Yeah, and you still have to pay taxes on it, and you're only 74, you know. Then you're going to run into some tax trouble and some other types of trouble. So planning and strategizing to get this money protected, that's why the show is called Safe Money. And Safe Money Bad Jokes is the website, number 800-514-4575, 800-514-4575. So, yeah, protecting their assets are more important to some people than growth in the money. Is that what you meant, John?
6: Yeah, for sure. I think just from a stress of life standpoint, you know, just again, I can relate to that. Even when I was young, putting money in the stock market, I'm like, I don't love it because I can't control it. You know what I mean? I can go to sleep and something can happen in another country, and then I wake up and things are half the. I'm like, how can I? I don't. It stresses me out, you know. So I'm not a big fan of that game. I mean, I play it some, but not a majority of the money because I don't know. I don't like how it feels. You know. So I like to be in control of things, and I like to kind of have my stuff more predictable.
0: Winning,
6: and have more of a plan,
0: right? Yeah. Winning.
6: It's an easier way to live for me.
0: Well, I think for most people, the stress of watching that money deplete is no way to walk around Disney World holding onto your phone to see if your stocks went up or down.
6: Yeah, and I don't get that excited when it goes up because I'm like, it's just on paper. It could change tomorrow. It's not real money. It's not like they put the money in my pocket when it goes up on the statement. You know, so it's like the feel good doesn't feel that good. All of that does is make me more nervous Because I'm like, should I sell? Should I not? What should I do with it? And then I start overthinking if I should make a move or not. You know, and I know a lot of our clients we talk to feel the same way. And many of them just want to have like a no stress retirement. They've had enough stress working the entire time and trying to build their pile of money. Let's go out with a little, you know, carefree. Like, I know what's coming in. I know what it takes to live. We got everything planned out. Now it's like being a kid again. Like, my kids don't stress about money. They just wake up every day and stuff happens, you know? And I think I want to live like that when I'm old and headed towards diapers.
0: All right. The diaper discussion came up. Oh, Lord. All right. I've got a little question for you both. This is coming in from our folks who are so dedicated to listen to our first four shows. We appreciate it. And he says, my wife and I are 62 and 60, and our statement looks good, but we don't know what it actually means for monthly income. Are we looking at the wrong number, or what's our next move? Hey, that's appropriate.
6: Yeah. Go ahead, Gav. You take that one, dude.
0: You want that, Gav?
2: Yeah, I don't think they're necessarily looking at the wrong number. They're looking at a number, but like the question stated, what does that number actually mean? How much income can what your statement, how much can it generate? And what's it look like moving forward throughout retirement? So we accumulate our assets to, we accumulate retirement to use as income during retirement. Now we've got this pile of money, and in lieu of a pile of money, we've got a statement that shows how much money we have today. You know, and like John said, you know, these fluctuate. So what does that look like? And so what we like to do is have these conversations with people, figuring out, you know, what their hard costs are, figuring out what they want to do in retirement, whether it's going to Disney or whether it's playing golf. And, you know, and a lot of times there's increased costs because, like we talked about earlier, every day Saturday. So we try and incorporate, you know, what kind of quality of life do you want coming in outside of your hard costs? Let's incorporate all of that into something that's going to generate permanent income. So you know that all your expenses are covered. And then we'll still have some money that we can play with, some money that we can invest, and some money we can do some other things with. But we want to make sure that, you know, what we have all of our permanent bills and what we want to spend in retirement covered in permanent income. So we know that we're not going to outlive that, and that's always going to be there. Mm-hmm. The rest we can let play and play in the market.
0: Mm-hmm. One of the surveys that we all read in the financial papers show that many near retirees feel uncertainty even after they have built $1 million or $1.5 million or $500,000 or whatever it is. They feel they have meaningful statements and meaningful savings, but then there they are faced with, okay, am I going to run off the cliff with this plan? Or what is the plan? I've asked Google or Meta or ChatGPT about a plan, and they say to put it in the stock market. You know, people are feeling uneasy about these kinds of cliffs. Potential wrecks.
6: You know what's crazy is I had a client I spoke to last week, and it's like talking about being unsure of costs and things. She was she just turned 75, and she reached out to me because she had some life insurance that she thought she was going to be able to pass a few hundred grand to her kids. Well, little did she know, the day she turned 75, the insurance company billed her for $675 instead of the $112 she was paying. Right.
0: Oh.
6: And she didn't understand why, because no one had sat down and planned it with her prior to.
0: Oh.
6: And they didn't do anything wrong. It was scheduled to do that, but that wasn't part of the planning. She bought it a bunch of years ago and just kind of put it in a shelf and didn't think anything of it. And she didn't have anyone before that. So she reached out to me like, hey, I'm in this situation. What do I do now? And, you know, that kind of stuff like that factors in. So it's like she thought a certain amount of money was going out every month, and she thought a certain amount of money was going to her kids. And now her plan, we have to adjust. Now, again, I wasn't part of the original planning. This lady just came to me like, oh, crap, what's my whole world is different than I thought it was going to be.
0: Yeah.
6: You know, so again, her looking at statements only was a mistake, because she wasn't looking at the other pieces of her pie. And, you know.
0: So say somebody who's listening to the radio show now has a policy in their metal file cabinet out in the shed, and they're going to put some WD-40 to make the door open. And they're going to look at this policy.
6: Spider webs.
0: Right. They bought when the children were young or something.
6: Yeah.
0: So you can look at it, Wetmore, and
6: I look at them all day, every day,
0: and have people. Yeah. Maybe there's modification or what?
6: I bet if I looked at 10 policies today, at least 9 of them will be different than what the person thought they were.
0: Oh, will they have value to the person though, all these years later?
6: Some do, some don't.
0: Okay,
6: you know, this lady's didn't, sadly, because it wasn't set up to do that.
0: I'm sorry to hear that.
6: So yeah, for us, and there's so many different types of life insurance policies. Most people think there's not a lot of moving parts, but there's so many moving parts with all the different companies that are out there and all the different types of insurance policies that people sell. So for us, you know, if you're out there and you're unsure and you just have a policy or you're paying one or you're looking for one and you just don't know what you need, mm-hmm. we work with a ton of different insurance companies, all the top ones out there. We obviously protect people's safe money, but you know, that's part of us is analyzing things. 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
0: Beautiful.
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0: Now, speaking of paperwork, estate planning is treated like the paperwork sometimes in the back drawer of that filing cabinet or in the family Bible or something. My parents kept a lot of important documents in the family Bible. We didn't read the Bible, but we looked for the documents there. Does that make sense? Because everybody knew where it was and so on and so on and so on. But what about this? Families, are they communicating with each other about what they want in the end of life or what they want to happen to their assets? Can we have an estate planning discussion, Mr. Gavin? How do you feel about that?
2: Absolutely. And I think that, you know, estate planning is something, I think, you know, when our parents, you know, years ago and their parents, it was a discussion that only happened once because families, you know, at a higher percentage stayed together back then. Mm. Now we've got a lot of changes where my dad got remarried at 63.
0: Oh, wow.
2: And so there's a combined family again then. And so I think that estate planning is absolutely necessary to get all your ducks in a row. But to revisit it, to, you know, based off of, you know, whenever you can, the changes that come up in life, you know, who is going to be the power of attorney? Who is going to be the medical power of attorney? Who's going to have charge of the finances? And also having something that avoids probate, having named beneficiaries. So when the time does come that you have, you know, actually get your assets into the people's hands that you want to without being tied up in court. And so, so estate planning is necessary. But there's so many factors involved and life changes, you know, every 5 to 10 years, it's good to take a look at what you have and make sure that the beneficiaries, first of all, are all still alive. Cause you know, as we get older, sometimes, you know, children pass and sometimes we combine families, but we want to make sure that everything's written out. So when that time does come, cause we're all going to die here, you know, even the three of us, we just don't know who's going to go first, probably me. But we want to make sure that we have everything lined up and we want to make sure that everything's based off of current information the way that we want it. So it's always good to revisit it and make sure that all the information, all the beneficiaries are accurate. And we've got some funds that have named beneficiaries on them. So we can pass that outside of probate and get everything taken care of. If something were to happen and you know, your estate goes into probate for a lengthy amount of time.
0: Mm-hmm. Boy, we don't want that to happen. Lengthy amount of time is not how family members want to deal with your exit from the planet, Mr. Gavin.
2: No, that's true.
0: It's just, it could be a real mess. So, Mr. Wetmore, how should retirees think about long-term care as part of this whole estate planning? Maybe people don't consider long-term care as part of an estate plan, but by gosh, it is, isn't it?
6: No, it is. You know, I have 5 kids, so I figure I got a halfway decent shot of one of them being able to change my diapers when I'm older. That's what I tell them all the time.
0: Oh, my God.
6: So I'm like, I'm just going to wait now. That's not a good plan.
0: It is no plan at all.
6: No, it's not. Yeah, I think that, it's the reality is we're all going to have stuff go wrong. None of us are getting out of that for the most part. I mean, like, my wife's dad passed away. He just had a heart attack one day and was gone. So he didn't have a lot of stuff that went along the way. And for them, they they were kind of grateful that he just went one day versus, you know, her grandma was sick for like a decade. You know what I mean? Having to watch what that looked like and the cost of it. And then she had to move in with family and move in a little trailer behind the house because the costs were getting more and more expensive. That stuff. Cause they didn't plan any of it. You know, they were just kind of winging it. So she grew up with grandma living behind the trailer, behind the house in a trailer. Yeah. But I mean, it is what it is.
0: Yes.
6: So yeah, for us, I think that is a big piece of it. You know, I'm in the insurance side of things more heavily, and a lot of the different policy types have different long-term care type benefits available to them. But I think also when you start looking at your assets versus your income, that needs to be a part of it, and putting money aside, whether it's into some type of policy or whether it's just putting safe money somewhere that, you know, can't be lost in any other way. You know,
0: like where?
6: I mean, that's part of what we do is we help people move money into fix index annuities so they can't lose their money. They can have a predictable source of income, and there can be some backdrops if they can't do a couple of the daily living. You know, if you can't bathe yourself, you can't change your diapers, you can't feed yourself, things like that. There are some things that'll kick in that increase the income for you for life if one of those things happens. So there's some protection in those annuity products as well. Gavin does that with a ton of people, where he makes sure if God forbid they go into some type of nursing home or whatever it is, there's some options for them. So,
0: you know, thank you for answering that. 800-514-4575, 800-514-4575. Is it too late once the diapers have been ordered from Amazon and they're being drop shipped to your front doors? Is a bad time to think about this? What do you think, Mr. Wendell?
6: You think, Gav?
19: Yeah.
6: I mean, it's getting pretty late in the game if you got diapers getting dropped.
2: Here's the thing, actually,
6: but it's there's options.
2: If the diapers are being delivered, it might be a little bit too late. Here's the thing about it, though, is you want to make sure that these plans are in place while we all have our faculties.
0: Okay.
2: And those can change. Those can change pretty quickly. And a lot of times, you know, it's not the parent that's going to identify that, because we all want to think we're fine, you know, and there comes a time where things are slipping and the faculties may not be there. And so, you know, what role do adult kids have in this? Being able to have those conversations and getting plans put in place before, you know, the faculties diminish, before things get in, before the anxiety is there, and before there's a sense of urgency where it has to be done. The best plans are made at a time when they can be done, not when they have to be done. Mm-hmm. By that point, you know, then you're rushing around, then you're trying to get things handled. But when, you know, having that conversation, and those conversations don't mean that we need to know where all of our parents, like, we don't need to know what our parents have dollar for dollar. We don't need to have those conversations that in depth. But who do we call when something happens? Mm-hmm. Who holds your accounts? Whose name is the beneficiary on those? Who is going to have the access? Who's going to have power of attorney when those days do come, where when things start slipping and maybe they've slipped a little bit too far, where, you know, one of our parents needs some help? You know, who is the person that can step in and take over? And most of all, who are the different organizations or companies that we need to contact that hold your assets?
0: Mm-hmm. And you can get those answers by calling Safe Money Bad Jokes. 800-514-4575, 800-514-4575. It's just a matter of strategizing what's going to happen. But starting later, it's just so much emotion is involved in it, and Mr. Gavin. And, you know, people really start flipping out.
2: When you can do it before that sense of urgency comes, you don't have that anxiety because it's not right around the corner. It might be a little bit further out. You can think with a clear head and have those good conversations where you're not frantic. Anything that happens with a sense of urgency or a sense of frantic actions is not going to be the best plan.
0: Mm-hmm. Mr. Whitmore, it seems to me that the most important person in this discussion is the surviving spouse.
6: Yeah.
0: Maybe not the kids, but the surviving spouse in estate planning. Yeah.
6: I had, I talked to a lady maybe 2 weeks ago. Her and her husband were reaching out. They were definitely trying to figure out the life insurance side of things at the time, because he was the breadwinner forever, their entire marriage together. They've been married like 40 years at this point. Mm-hmm. And she was stressed out because sadly they didn't plan young enough. And they had just recently learned that when he passes away, the pension he gets goes to zero. And right now it's like $5,000 a month. She gets none of it when he passes away. Yeah. So her income is going to go from like, they live a pretty good lifestyle between, and that was just one source of his income. You know what I mean? He has a couple other sources, but a big, all of their bills
0: were covered by that.
6: Were covered by that thing. Yes. Yes. So like her entire life is going to change. And he was right. He started to have some medical issues. Uh-oh. So now they're starting to get nervous, which can change what you can get for insurance. Now we were able to get him in some stuff and they bought as much as they could before it got worse. So, mm-hmm. you know, she'll be in a better spot, but it did cost them more now than it would have had they planned it earlier, you know, so they're having to allocate resources probably differently than they planned. But mm-hmm. I think as people age, that spouse to live is important because they're the one that's going to be left to pick up the pieces. Their income's affected greatly. Very often mm-hmm. and is reduced. And the reality is a lot of people don't talk about this stuff ever.
0: I know.
6: Most clients I talk to never have these conversations. I'm usually the first one prompting a lot of these uncomfortable conversations that people have. People don't like to talk about death and getting sick, and especially the dudes. They're like, I don't want to talk about
0: it. I'm just going to die in my sleep. I've heard it. I've heard it. I'm just going to die in my sleep.
6: And so it does. And, you know, like my wife's grandma lived to like, I think she was like 101 or something. And her grandfather had died like 2 decades before or something mm-hmm. crazy, mm-hmm. you know? So she had to figure out how to live basically an entire lifetime without him.
0: Yeah.
6: You know, so it's crazy important. And very often that second spouse lives significantly longer.
0: Sure.
6: It's super common.
0: Yeah. This includes the discussion of the Social Security strategy.
6: For sure.
0: Right?
6: Yeah. Yeah, 100%.
0: Especially
6: when you take it, when you turn it on, all that stuff, all that factors in. You know, mm-hmm. so if you're nearing retirement and you haven't got Social Security figured out and you're like, hey, I want to retire in a few years, or I want to retire next year. When do I turn it on? Do I take it now? Do I take it later? Do I wait? All these things, they do factor in. There's a lot of pieces that go into that puzzle. So mm-hmm. it's not just a one size fits all answer. But it certainly does factor in, and it's an important piece of it. Yeah. You know, if you can let that thing build up bigger.
0: Yes, especially in the discussion of the surviving spouse.
6: Yeah, for sure. It's super important.
0: If you want to mm-hmm. leave your wife with a very nice love letter at the end, then you're going to want to have the bigger, or vice versa. It doesn't have to be male, female that way. It could be.
6: Sure.
0: Yeah. But the larger of the two is what the surviving spouse is going to get.
6: And it can make a significant difference.
0: You better believe it.
6: It's mm-hmm. it's a big, big chunk, especially mm-hmm. over years and decades. Mm-hmm. You know?
0: So I got 1 minute left here to close this week's show. Either of you have closing comments or an urgency to get people in there.
6: I think that I'll say if you're out there listening, and you're just unsure. You know, mm-hmm. we've talked about a lot of things today. Maybe you've only listened for a few minutes. Maybe you listened to the whole thing. 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And enjoy it best you can.
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2: Take care. 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
9: Breaking news at Town Hall. I'm Bob Agnew in Washington. The Senate's top Republican says it's time to shift gears in the Lone Star State.
5: We got to pivot and go all in.
9: All in, says Senate Majority Leader John Thune, to make sure that Texas helps Attorney General Ken Paxton defeat Democrat James Tallarico in November.
5: It's time to get in.

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1: Has added to their previous high gains. The Dow Jones Industrial Average picked up an additional 363 points. And NASDAQ at the closing bell was up by 55 points. More on these stories at townhall.com.
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8: Cloudy skies, showers, and thunderstorms developing through the day today with our high in the low 80s. Tonight, clouds with showers and thunderstorms, low 65. Few isolated showers tomorrow, mostly cloudy and a bit cooler, high in the mid-70s. I'm Georgia WeatherNet meteorologist KJ Allen on AM 920, The Answer.
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9: Showers and thunderstorms of the afternoon and evening hours. Some of those showers could produce heavy rainfall. Low tonight in the mid-60s. Clouds with scattered showers tomorrow, high 75. Rain likely Monday with a high back in the mid-80s. I'm Georgia WeatherNet meteorologist KJ Allen on AM 920. The answer.
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12: 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Yes, you will reach me. It never fails to amuse me how surprised some people are when I do answer the phone or get back with them. And it just goes to show you how poor customer service has become in our society. Now I'm going to warn you, you're going to have to buckle your seatbelts. I've got some information I'm going to be sharing today that some of you probably are not going to like hearing. But to ignore this is to ignore at your peril. Rather tell you what you need to hear than what you want to hear. So here's some of the concerns that we have with the markets right now. The Buffett indicator now sits at 233, which is the highest number ever recorded. This is a measure of the stock market, and it's based on market cap to GDP ratio.

0: According to the Buffett indicator, the markets and stocks are the highest overvaluation ever recorded. Also, the Case-Shiller index, it measures adjusted price to earnings ratios for the S&P 500. U.S. stocks now are one of the highest levels they've ever recorded in 145 years of data. The Shiller index has now risen above 40. The only other time we have seen this ratio in the past 145 years. Now think about that, folks. We're even talking about the booms of 1929 and all of that. The only time it's been higher was the 2000 dot-com bubble when the Shiller index briefly hit 44. We are now above 40. We are closely approaching that number. The Shiller index is now 2 times higher than the long-term historical average of about 17. And this is a divergence that's rarely ever been seen. The conclusion is U.S. stocks are pricing in perfection. And history suggests perfection rarely lasts for long. The Bank of America bull and bear indicator is now screaming a sell signal. The metric goes from 0 to 10 and is now at an 8, is considered a strong sell signal. And historically, this Bank of America bull and bear indicator has given 17 sell signals since 2002, and stocks over the next 2 to 3 months after these signals have lost anywhere from 2 to 20% over a 2 to 3 month period each and every time. Another warning signal. U.S. consumer stocks just fell below the 2008 financial crisis levels. This has only happened twice before, in 2008 and during the COVID shutdowns. What this indicator signal is showing us is that the consumer is collapsing. They've run out of money. I've shared this on the show many, many times. It's the cumulative effect of inflation. I hear this story every week from folks, and we'll be discussing their financial situation, their expenses, their budget. And in most cases, cost of food, for example, in the last 5 years has doubled. It's not increased the 30% that the numbers you hear from the government inflation numbers. The government changed how they measured inflation about 20 years ago or so. I shared even on this very show when inflation hit 9% a few years ago, according to the government, if inflation had been measured the same as it was in the 1970s, inflation level would have been 17%. So the cumulative effect of inflation that we've seen over the last 4 or 5 years has been generational and historic. The government used to take a basket of goods and services, things that people typically purchase, like milk, bread, various things on a regular basis. And that's how they measured inflation. They would also include things like cars or appliances. They would measure those on a much lesser level because how often do you buy a car versus a loaf of bread? Obviously, the far less frequently. Well, about 20 years ago, they decided to change it up and count a refrigerator, for example, the same as a loaf of bread, which is ridiculous. You don't buy a refrigerator every week or two like you might a loaf of bread. And much of the inflation has happened in the areas where people purchase items more often. The second thing the government did was they used to have a static basket of goods, the most common typical things people purchased. They changed it to a rotating basket where they could pick and choose. And obviously they pick and choose items that have not gone up as much typically. So it makes the numbers look better. It's one of the ways to manipulate the numbers to make it look better politically. So again, the reality is we've dealt with historic levels of inflation. And although the rate of increase of inflation has declined, it's not going down. It's still going up. If you have a 2.5% inflation rate, for example, it's still continuing to increase by 2.5%. And that by itself is not a problem. It's the cumulative total of all the inflation over the past 5 years that in many cases, food costs, for example, have increased 50 to 100% for many families. So these measurements of the collapsing consumer are particularly concerning because it's the consumer that drives the economy. About two-thirds of GDP, gross domestic product, is driven by the consumer. And the warning signs are everywhere. Consumer sentiment is at record lows, lower than we saw even in the financial crisis of 08-09. Many economic conditions are at record lows. Inflation expectations have now risen. We're going to discuss that further in this show. Higher for longer interest rates, that will have a negative impact on the economy and likely many stocks and real estate, for example. Household finances are at record stress levels. Credit card debt, for example, is highest levels ever seen. Auto loan debt, etc., many others. And another recent concern that many people now have is the market may have to absorb the massive IPO demand from SpaceX, OpenAI, and Anthropic. The questions being asked is, where is the money going to come from? Many of these large institutional investors that own significant amounts of stock, the technology sector, where are they going to get the money from? They're probably going to sell some of their winners to buy into these IPOs. There's an even bigger concern, and this has to do with AI, which is what has driven the stock market over the past few years. The Chinese AI wave has now not just cut prices, but it's destroyed the entire funding logic behind the American AI bubble. Chinese AI models are now coming in priced 90 to 95% cheaper than the American AI models. They're cheap, fast, and useful enough to get most real-world jobs done. They're not quite as good quality-wise as the American AI. That's a recognized fact. But as this person explains, she went from $3,000 a month on Claude to $5 a week on DeepSeek. And honestly, she stated, about 80% of my workload is identical. She was burning $3,000 to $5,000 a month on Claude code, every idea from design to development to testing, full end-to-end automation, simulating users to test her products and provide feedback. It was extremely token intensive, which made it insanely expensive. And then she discovered DeepSeek version 4. And as she stated, it's game-changing. The results are $5 a week in cost versus $1,000 a week in cost. And it'll do about 80% of the daily work of what she was paying for. She also states, because it's not so complicated, it's actually 3 times faster. Now, which AI system is going to win in terms of the dominant AI use player out there? Too early to tell. But it has to be deeply concerning. And I'm going to share some more details about this on what some CEOs have been sharing recently, where you have a competitive product that isn't quite as good, fair, is faster, can accomplish 80% or so of AI tasks, but costs 90, 95% cheaper. Why in the world would you pay 10 to 20 times more to accomplish the same job? Basic economics teaches you that the most likely scenario is 80% of the tasks going to be handled by the far cheaper option, the Chinese versions, and then the 20% of complicated tasks will be handled by the more advanced, more expensive AI. And if that turns out to be true, then the demand and usage of this AI will reduce like fivefold. This could be a cause that would burst the AI bubble and would have devastating impacts to the stock market. Now, if you want to protect yourself, this is the golden age of fixed assets. We have index growth annuities that have averaged 10 to 14% 10, 15, and 20-year track record history with no downside risk. So if the markets continue to go up, great. You get tremendous returns. But if they correct, you don't participate in the downside. And then when the inevitable correction then comes back, instead of having to start, recover all that lost ground, how long could that take? Years sometimes. You start from the much higher number because you did not participate in the downside. Contact me at yourpersonalbank.com for more information. Stay tuned in the next segment. I'm going to share with you what some of the CEOs are quietly doing as an AI replacement plan.
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0: 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Yes, you will reach me. Why this latest version of the Chinese AI is so significant and you should be concerned about, regardless of whether you use AI or not, or even understand it. There's no doubt that this recent run-up in stock values has been largely dominated by what many are just calling the AI bubble. And if this tremendous increase in valuations doesn't pan out in terms of results, profits, then we're going to see a repeat of what has happened in many other bubbles, which will burst, much like we saw in the dot-com bubble and then burst. Many CEOs are now quietly realizing that the AI replacement plan has actually two problems. One, the costs for running AI agents are now exceeding what they were paying the employees that they fired. When your tokens run out, the AI stops. There's no continuation. There's no workaround. When something goes down, employees can help you fix it. AI just invoices you for the outage. And here's another problem that many CEOs are coming to realization. To do its job, the AI needs full access. Your systems, your patents, your contracts, even your future plans. Everything you spent years building, handed over to a process that has no loyalty, no discretion, no skin in the game, and really no way to protect yourself. And then when you add on top of this, the Chinese AI versions that are coming out are 90 to 95% cheaper. And not quite as good, to be fair, but pretty close. And as most users are pointing out, they can do about 80% of the job of the American AI versions, the more advanced ones, but for 1/10, 1/20th of the cost. So for a larger company, for example, it would make a lot of sense. Maybe put 80% of the projects or workforce on the cheaper AI version, much, much cheaper, and 20% on the more complicated advanced versions. If that indeed does play out, then this massive use of these large language models you hear about, where AI is going to, in essence, do everything, will not come to fruition, at least for the expensive advanced American AI models. China's undercutting them. And this is nothing new. China's been doing this type of thing for decades. It's commonly known that if you buy American made, for example, it typically is built better quality, but also costs more. And it's very common. You can get a cheap Chinese knockoff of that same item. And you have to weigh the option, is the extra cost worth the value when you're looking to purchase something? The same thing's happening in the AI world. So why would anyone be surprised by this? I'm not. I think extraordinarily optimistic view that we have seen that AI is going to take over everything and that the companies, or at least the American AI companies, are going to do that is extraordinarily optimistic, and that there would be some bumps in the road and some delays, and a lot of what's been promised likely will not come to fruition or much farther down the road than it did. Again, the analogy was the dot-com bubble. I have the advantage of, this is my 27th year in the financial industry. you gain some wisdom and experience and some hindsight in that. And the dot-com bubble was very similar. The promises, the hype, all that we saw, the way the markets moved. It feels like I've been on this ride before, if you know what I'm trying to say. And although, yes, the internet did fundamentally change the economy, but it didn't really happen until about a decade later. It took quite a while to implement, work through the bugs, and human beings to adopt a general acceptance. You always have your early adopters with any new technology. But then it takes a time for the majority of the general public to get on board. There's a delay. There's a period of time that the early adopters and the inventors just don't understand. They don't relate. The average individual doesn't jump onto the latest, newest, greatest technology and wildly embrace and learn it. It takes time. And there's those that resist that change. All of these things take time. It's a process. Sometimes it takes a generation for the younger people to come up, grow up with the newer technology and accept it and start using it. This is nothing new. Other problems companies are having. Microsoft, for example, just banned its own engineers from using AI. And the reason was the tool was literally costing more than the humans it was supposed to replace. Their whole story about AI adoption is now blowing up in their face. Microsoft gave thousands of engineers Claude code 6 months ago and encouraged them to use it. And the engineers loved it and adoption exploded, but then the invoices arrived. And token-based pricing, which is what these are based on, means every query, every code, every debug session costs money. And you scale that out over 100,000 engineers, the numbers become so large that even a company as big as Microsoft recently issued an internal order to cancel nearly all Claude Code licenses by the end of June and force everyone into their own cheaper tool instead. Microsoft invested $5 billion into Anthropic, which created the Claude Code, told its own people to stop using the product that they invested in because it costs too much. Uber rolled out this Claude Code in December 2025. And by March of 26, over 80% of their engineers were using it. Many of their engineers were burning from 500 to 2,000 per month each. Uber blew through their annual budget for AI usage by April of 2026. Companies that are using AI to scale are discovering that the math just doesn't work. The more employees use AI, the higher the bill is. Now, these same companies are telling investors it saves money. Yet, the companies that are using AI are finding out it costs more than the humans they were supposed to replace. And the company that makes the chips just admitted it through its own vice president. And this gap in the stock price, this is a gap that nobody in Wall Street is pricing in. It's estimated there was over $725 billion in AI infrastructure spending this past year alone. And the first companies that are actually deploying these tools at scale are already pulling back because the economics don't work. What do you think is going to happen when Wall Street figures that out, or the investors figure that out, or starts showing up in earnings calls? See, a lot of this mirrors what we saw in 2000.com crash. Because here's the other problem with what's going on with all this in the financials, and therefore the stock prices. You have companies like OpenAI and Oracle and NVIDIA all investing into each other and then counting it as new sales. It's no different than what we saw in 2000 prior to the dot-com crash. Again, the only difference is then it was illegal. Today it is legal because of accounting rule changes, which frankly, folks, is not a good thing. It's estimated there's about a $2 trillion AI economy right now built on the same dollars being passed in a circle. Again, people won't like hearing this, but these are the facts. This is what's going on. It's an accounting trick, and it's 100% legal. Here's how it works. A tech giant gives an AI startup billions in investment, quote unquote. And the contract forces the startup to spend the exact same money renting servers from the tech giant. The tech giant then books that server usage as brand new revenue. The translation is they're paying themselves with their own money and calling it a sale. You can look at Microsoft, OpenAI. Microsoft invested $13 billion in OpenAI, and most of it never left Microsoft. It was cloud credits that could only be spent on Microsoft servers. OpenAI used those credits to train its models. And then Microsoft turned around and recorded that exact same spend as new cloud revenue. And that's why OpenAI's annual cloud bill is like $60 billion for a company that's only doing $25 billion in actual revenue. OpenAI is not a customer. It's a recycled funding loop. And Anthropic runs the exact same script. And every time these AI startups raise at a higher valuation, the tech giant marks up their equity and books the paper gain as profit. So they're funding themselves to create what looks like sales or profit or cash flow. Quarter one, 2026, Google or Alphabet recorded over $60 billion in profit. $28 billion, about roughly half, was a paper markup on Anthropic. Amazon recorded $30 billion in profit. 16 of it was the same Anthropic paper gain. And while Amazon was reporting record profits, its actual cash flow collapsed almost 95% because they had to spend over $44 billion in real money to build data centers. Real cash is going out and paper profits are coming in. Oracle spent over half of its $500 billion pipeline on OpenAI alone. And if much of this sounds familiar, it should. Because around 2000, Global Crossing and Quest swapped identical fiber optic capacity with each other just to book fake sales. Quest was forced to raise $1.4 billion in fake income, and Global Crossing went bankrupt. Now, the only difference between then and now is today's AI loop is fully legal under current accounting rules, where back in 2000 it wasn't. Just because it's legal doesn't mean it's safe or a good investment. And every 401k and index fund in America, every retirement account is being forced to buy more and more of these tech stocks every month because they're set that way. The loop inflates the stock price. The funds chase the prices. The chase inflates them further until one day the music stops, which is what we saw in 2000. Look, I'm not going to pretend that everyone that is listening understands everything I just shared. I threw a lot of numbers and a lot of information out there. It's all public record. This isn't a secret. This isn't a conspiracy theory. I've been in the financial business 27 years. I've seen this before. I saw what happened. It feels eerily similar. And I also saw what the repercussions were. We're in a period of euphoria when it comes to the stock market. And that's when it's the most dangerous. I'm not the only one saying this. It feels like almost like a wolf crying out in the wilderness because there's so much of a chorus of euphoria and excitement and enthusiasm. I spoke to somebody the other day where, yeah, the stock market goes up 15, 20% every year. And I said, no, it doesn't. And then she goes like, well, it has recently. I said, granted, it has recently. Because it's happened so much recently, it feels like the norm. And what you need to realize is it's not. The risk has never been higher. We're seeing echoes of 2000 and the dot-com bubble. And ironically, many of the causes are echo. History doesn't repeat itself, but man, it rhymes. We're seeing an awful lot of rhyming. And the warning signs are everywhere. I'm going to share more of that in the next segment. But if you do want to protect yourself, it is the golden age of fixed assets. We are likely going to have higher interest rates for longer, which is also a negative for the, typically is a negative for the stock market and real estate markets and et cetera. There are no cap, no fee products, unlimited upside, downsides guaranteed, principal is guaranteed. When you lock in a gain, you get to keep it. We have products that have averaged 10 to 14% average annual returns for the past 10, 15, 20 years even. So if this euphoric market continues, great. You get to participate and take advantage of it. But if at some point the bubble bursts and it goes the wrong way, you don't lose. Lock in your gains at any time, in fact. If you want more information, contact me at yourpersonalbank.com. Stay tuned in the next segment because there's a lot of warning signs and I'm going to start sharing what some of them are.
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0: 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Yes, you will reach me. Now, there's several historically reliable measures of euphoria. One is margin debt as percentage of GDP or total market cap. Euphoric investors borrow heavily to buy more. And when margin debt grows faster than the market itself, that signals peak complacency. Margin debt, folks that are borrowing money to buy stocks, seeing levels higher than we even saw prior to the dot-com crash in 2000. New issues, IPOs, the quality and volume. Peak euphoria typically have a high level of that. Some of the largest IPOs expected ever, SpaceX, Anthropic, OpenAI, are happening as we speak. Retail call option, zero-day call options especially, are at all-time highs, and that is another sign of peak euphoria. Many people, typically amateurs, frankly, buy short-term, out-of-the-money calls, and that is, in the industry, in Wall Street, known as pure lottery ticket euphoria. They're just hoping it goes up. It's, you buy a cheap ticket, it's like a lottery ticket. If it goes up, you make out big. Typically, the odds of that happening are extremely small. The short-term out-of-the-money call options are rivaling the 1999 day trading mania that we saw prior to the dot-com bubble crashing. Another sign of peak euphoria is household equity allocation of a percentage of total financial assets. We are currently near previous euphoric highs that occurred in 1968, 2000, 2007, and 2021. And if you know anything about your financial history, you know the following years after all of those were really, really bad. Another sign of peak euphoria is CEOs and insiders selling versus everyone else buying. The insiders are selling to the public. Around 1999, insiders were selling at a 10-to-1 ratio. We're seeing similar levels now. The narratives that we hear, don't worry, this time it's different. The more confident people become, closer you are to peak euphoria. We're seeing a lot of that now, historical levels of it, much like, again, we saw in 2000. Volatility, that's another big sign of euphoria. In normal times, puts, which are insurance against the downside, are typically more expensive than calls, which are betting to the upside. In a euphoric period, calls become as expensive as puts because nobody fears the downside. This is a sign of peak euphoria. Another is the percentage of stocks above the 200-day moving average. When over 90% of NASDAQ stocks are above their 200-day moving average for multiple weeks, it's historically unsustainable. It happened in 1999, and we're seeing that happen again. Risk on assets. in peak euphoria, anything that's speculative tends to move in lockstep with little or no differentiation. Bitcoin, meme stocks, AI names, growth tech, all trade as one unit. It's called low discrimination euphoria. And the core point is this. Bull markets don't die of old age. They die when the last skeptic gives up. And if you're getting to the point where the crowd believes in endless growth, the smart money, the institutional investors, start selling at the top. Volume is fading on the way up. As the price increases, the amount of trades decline. Much of the big money, the institutional investors, are getting out of the way. There are also a number of chart indicators that are bearish. And the point I'm making is, if you have one bearish indicator, that is a hint. When you have multiple indicators all at once, that's a warning you just cannot ignore. Really love this post I saw from a stockbroker. It feels like deja vu, and I have those same feelings. Again, it's my 27th year in this industry. He stated, I was sitting in my terminal watching these prices in action, and it's mind-blowing. It reminds me of those days during the dot-com era. I'm sitting here saying, holy cow, look at these stocks soar. And I don't want to sound like a broken record, but the correction is going to be vicious. I don't want stocks just to keep going up because that's not healthy. And I don't think the COVID class of new investors that came on the scene largely after the 2020 hysteria have ever experienced anything like this. And I'm just sitting here shaking my head. And then he pointed out, before the comments call me a doomer and a bear, I'm not. Long term, I'm extremely bullish. But a sustained hysterical rally like this is going to lead to absolute chaos. I thought that was a really, really powerful post for somebody that's been there, done that. Something known as one of the most dangerous sell signals in stock market history. It's called a climax run. And it comes from William O'Neill. He was the founder of Investor's Business Daily. He'd studied over 100 years of stock charts. And his findings found that after months or even years of a sustained uptrend, which is we certainly have experienced, the price suddenly accelerates. We've seen that happen in just a matter of weeks or months. The chart even starts to go vertical. Volume explodes. Headlines turn euphoric. As he stated, that's not a sign of strength. That's exhaustion. And as he put it, the intuition was, the climax run is the moment when the last buyers rush in out of fear of missing out. And fear is a powerful motivator. The smart money bought a long time ago. And now they're selling to the late buyers. And then when there's no one left who hasn't bought yet, there's just no more buyers left. William O'Neill put it, the market doesn't fall because the story is wrong. It falls because everyone who believes in the story is already invested. And he used famous examples of Cisco in 1999, climax run, and then dropped 89%. Qualcomm, 88% drop. Tesla, 2021, climax run, lost 73%. SMCI 2024, climax run and then dropped 85%. O'Neill's advice was, act like a robot. Take the gains and walk away calmly. It's one of the hardest things to do because the emotions, the fear of missing out, the euphoria. But you just have to be willing to leave the party while the music is still loud. I've seen this myself personally with hundreds of investors over my career, where the euphoria, the excitement, they don't want to leave because the music's still playing. And although logically they understand the risk, diversification, how important those types of things are, the ideas of maybe take some of your winnings off the table when you're doing really well, you see the same type of mentality, emotions in Vegas. Those casinos weren't built from people that won money. They were built from the people that played too long because they didn't get out before the music stopped. And look, I don't know when the music's going to stop, but all the signs are becoming extraordinarily strong. And the echoes of 2000 and the dot-com, whether it's the accounting tricks that the tech companies are using, the AI companies, the weaknesses in the economy with the consumer, whatever it may be. I don't know what the trigger is going to be. The fact that adoption of AI largely goes to the much, much cheaper Chinese models. So the valuation of these companies is extraordinarily overextended. I don't know the cause. No one does. But something is going to trigger this euphoric extension of the market that we're seeing that's echoing the dot-com era. You don't believe me? Look at a chart. The similarities are eerie. It's eerily similar. And what I don't want to see happen is what I saw happen to many, many people after 2000. Saw the same thing in the financial crisis of 08, 09. When their portfolios had dropped 20, 30, 40, 50% or more even. You know, the NASDAQ in 2000 top to bottom dropped over 70%. And I know the other people say, oh, that can't happen again. We heard that back then. We've heard that every time. But as these things start to drop, then they get it stuck in a different cycle. Well, now I've got to hang on and make up the losses. The 08-09 correction, the Great Recession, if you were in the S&P 500, it took about 5 to 6 years just to get back to even, which meant you made no money during that period of time. You're just retracing old ground. If you're in the S&P 500 in 2000, it was famously called the lost decade. Many of you remember that. And why was it called that? The majority of people who were invested in 2000 didn't get back to even or back to where they were until about a decade later. If you were invested in the NASDAQ, that took 15 years to get back to where it was because the drop had been, was so significant. Again, over 70%. And those recoveries of 5, 10, even 15 years. Did you make any money during that period of time? If you were invested previously, the answer is no. You were just retracing old ground. And this is why an index product is so powerful. We have unlimited upside, no caps, no fee products. When people hear that, they're shocked and amazed. Many folks, even bankers I've spoke to, advisors, agents, highly sophisticated, educated investors who bought into these products, thought they had a good product and had limitations. They didn't realize index annuities didn't exist without caps. They do. There's many that do. And many exist without fees and unlimited upside and with 100, 200% participation rates, which means if the index goes up 10%, you get 100, 200% or 10, 20% of the returns. With no downside risk, they guarantee the downside. When you lock in a gain, that becomes a new principle. There's even options available where you can lock in the gains anytime you want, any day of the year. These are not the index products of yesteryear. You may have looked at just even a few years ago, or you may even have. Euphoria that we're dealing with now in the markets. And if you do still believe it's going to continue to go up from here, great. These index products will continue to rise strongly. Been many of my clients get over 20% returns just in the past year or so. But if it does correct, if history does repeat itself, like we saw in 2000, like we saw in 08, 09, you don't have to participate in that. And then you don't have to suffer the loss of time, 5, 10, even 15 years to get back to where you were. Because after a crash, what happens? There is a recovery. 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
0: 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Yes, you will reach me. Something has happened prior to nearly every major market collapse in modern history. Investors were convinced danger had passed. The media oftentimes would call it a new era. The markets could never go down. The fat rally felt unstoppable. And one of the common denominators on many of these market crashes were consumer price index crossed above 3.8%. In other words, inflation. Well, guess where CPI is approaching now? It's getting close to that 3.8% mark again. And this time, the S&P 500 is sitting at all-time highs. If inflation continues to rise, long-term bond yields will likely soar, and that will almost certainly the stock market down and down rapidly. You see, one of the ideas that stocks protect against inflation is really one of the most dangerous myths in investing. It's almost up there with the one I share all the time about if you want guarantees, you have to give up strong returns. That's totally false. Index products have tremendous returns. Again, I have products that have averaged 10 to 14% average annual returns for the last 10, 15, 20 years, documented history, net, net, net in your account. Those are the facts. If you have had or have an index annuity product or IUL that has had poor performance, let's say less than 7% annually over the last, certainly over the last few years, it's not the product's fault. It's not the industry's fault. You're in a bad index, most likely. Or you're in one that's limiting you, like you've got a low cap or something like that, where you can only earn, maximizes your returns. 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Or how about fees? You're getting eaten up with fees, so your growth is curtailed. 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I'll show you dozens of them. Participation rates also. I've seen participation rates as low as 20, 25%. I've got products with over 200% participation rate. What does that mean? If your index goes up 10% and you have 100% participation rate, you get 10%. If you got a 200% participation rate, you get 20% return credited in your account. I'm talking actual numbers credited in your account because that's what matters, right? 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Why suffer through a poor performing product when so much better options exist? And let me share with you why a newer product will significantly outperform an existing one. It has to do with long-term bond yields. When you invest in an index annuity, for example, what does the insurance company do with that money? For the most part, they buy bonds. They invest in a few other things, alternative investments, IPOs, various things, the juice returns. But the majority, upward 70, 80% of their portfolios are in bonds. They don't risk the bond. This is why they can guarantee the principal. They put the bond in their safe. And what does that bond do? Well, it throws off interest. And so the insurance company takes the interest from the bond and invests in options. If you're in a one-year S&P 500 index, for example, they'll buy one-year S&P 500 index options. And if you understand anything about options, is if the underlying asset, the index goes up, an option can go up exponentially. A 10% increase in an index could see a 100% increase in an option. So with the small amount of money used to buy the options and an increasing asset, underlying asset value, they calculate it out. So if the asset went up, so let's say the index went up 10%, you would get credited that 10% or even more. Again, I have 1 year index options with no fees, no caps, upwards as high as 200% participation rates because they're investing in the options, and the options can have exponential growth. The other side of the coin is if the underlying asset, the index, goes down, the option then expires worthless. But does the insurance company owe you anything? The answer is no. They still hold the bond. Remember, they kept it in their safe. They didn't risk it. What does the bond do the next year? Throw off more interest. They buy more options, repeat the process. And how the insurance company makes money, by the way, people ask me all this all the time. How can they do, say, no fee, no cap, 100% or more participation rates? It's quite simple. Those options that increase exponentially are returning even more than they're paying you, so they're keeping the overage. So if your index went up 10% and you had a, let's say, 140% participation rate, let's just use that as an example. I have real examples of this. Your credit is 14% in your account, net, net, net. No cap, no fee. That's how it works. Obviously, the option went up more than the 140%, so they're keeping the overage. So in the good years, the insurance company's making money. That's how they pay me. I get paid commissions from the company. I don't charge fees to clients. Many financial people do. I don't. So that's how they make money. Their profit. Everyone wins. I get paid. You make money. It's a win-win-win. Another way insurance companies can make money is through easy, obvious fees. If you have fees in your index product, would you rather have lower fees or no fees? That's rather obvious. There can be a trade-off sometimes if the participation rate and upside potential, no cap, is high enough. I've got companies that'll bump from 140 to 180%, for example, if you're willing to let them charge you a 1% annual fee. And sometimes that can make sense. So if your index goes up 10%, you have 180% participation rate in 1 year, let's say. You get credited 18% minus the 1% fee, so your net would be 17%. Some people prefer that. And obviously the 1% fee is how the company makes money, pays me, etc. So it's a trade-off. Which do you prefer? Caps in general, I'm not in favor of. And this is the one where people get caught up in the most when they got poor performing indexes. They're stuck with these low caps. I spoke to a gentleman yesterday who had done a significant amount of research, had talked to multiple financial folks about index products, had determined that he liked the idea of the downside guarantee, felt like it was a good fit, felt like he had a great product, felt like he had spoken to some very experienced agents, advisors, etc., but had been led to believe that all of the index products available had caps. And the reality is that is totally and completely false and pretty much always has been. What unbeknownst to him is likely he was talking to an agent or advisor had limited availability of products. And although their products available all had caps, probably, that's not true. About 10% of agents and advisors, I'm told, in the industry are independent, like myself, and have access to basically every product. Look, a simple question you can ask is, if you're looking at an index product and an advisor can't show you literally hundreds of products and dozens of companies, that tells you right off the bat they're probably limited in their product offering or may not have the best product available. But in general, I'm negative towards caps because, as they sound, they cap your upside potential growth. Unless the cap is really high, if you have a cap less than 10 or 12% annually, I wouldn't even consider it. I talk to people all the time who have 3 and 4 and 5% annual caps. Why limit yourself to a product with a 4% cap when you could easily get one that's 10 or 12, 2.5, 3 times the potential upside gain per year? And I'm not saying those are the best options. Those are the best products. There's better ones, I believe. You can see that very clearly. Now, why are the newer products so much better? It's really quite simple. When you purchase, as I stated earlier, an index product, the insurance company buys a bond primarily. Don't risk the bond. They put it in their safe. The interest off the bond to buy the options to get these returns. If you bought an index product, say, 3 years ago or longer, what were interest rates? What were long-term bond yields paying? About 3 years ago, a 30-year treasury was paying about 2%. If the insurance company is getting about 2% interest off that bond, how many options can they buy from that? It's pretty limited. Today, what's the 30-year treasury paying interest-wise? 4.5%, 5%. That's 2.5, even almost three times more interest bonds are paying interest than they were 3 years ago, which means the company can buy 2 to 3 times more options, which means your returns can be doubled or even tripled. If they buy a 30-year bond, that means that interest rate's going to happen guaranteed every year for the next 30 years. So whatever the rate was when you purchased that index annuity product 3, 5, 10 years ago or so, you're stuck with that low rate, that low interest, and the limited upside growth potential. If you transfer it, roll it over, you can do it on a tax-free basis through a 1035 exchange or a rollover, typically. If you have a penalty, there's bonuses that'll more than offset any penalty you may have. And you can then allow the new company to purchase the new bond that's going to pay double to even triple the interest rates that your old one was getting, which means your returns will be double to triple in the future. And the interest they're getting paid on these bonds is guaranteed for typically 20 and even 30 years. This is not guesswork, folks. This is locked in. If you want more information and you want to learn how to double, even triple the returns on your existing annuity, index annuity product, or you're looking at starting one, contact me, yourpersonalbank.com. 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
6: Breaking news at Town Hall, I'm Bob Agnew in Washington. Defense Secretary Pete Hegseth says Washington remains committed to the Indo-Pacific. Speaking to a group of world leaders, diplomats, and top security officials at the Shangri-La Defense Conference in Singapore, he said China won't be allowed to dominate the region.
7: When we look across the region today, there is rightful alarm regarding China's historic military buildup and the expansion of its military activities in the region and beyond. We share a clear-eyed assessment of that security environment and a mutual understanding that a Pacific dominated by any hegemon would unravel the regional balance of power and undermine the equilibrium we all seek to preserve.
6: Israel's air force and artillery has struck areas near a strategic mountain in South Lebanon. They continue to battle the Hezbollah terrorists there. Now that primary voters have chosen Attorney General Ken Paxton as their candidate for U.S. Senate, Republicans in Texas are focused on getting out the vote in November.
8: Senate Majority Leader John Thune says it's time for Republicans in Texas to come together and put all their energy into getting Ken Paxton elected.
9: We've got to pivot and go all in to make sure that we keep Texas red, that he wins, and that we keep a far left liberal out of the United States Senate. Obviously, that seat is going to be very key to our majority, which will determine the future of this country.
6: And that report from correspondent Laura Winters, the fate of four climbers who fell in Alaska, now known.
10: Latvian Mountaineering Expedition Group says three climbers on Alaska's Mount McKinley who fell near a treacherous pass on North America's tallest peak earlier this week had died. After waiting for weather to clear, a long line from a helicopter was used because the terrain and conditions prevented the helicopter from landing.
11: And that is correspondent Lisa Dwyer reporting. More on these stories at townhall.com.
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11: Showers and thunderstorms for the afternoon and evening hours. Some of those showers could produce heavy rainfall. Low tonight in the mid-60s. Clouds with scattered showers tomorrow. High 75. Rain likely Monday with a high back in the mid-80s. I'm Georgia WeatherNet meteorologist KJ Allen on AM 920. 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
14: Reader's Guide to the Story Shaping Washington and the World. I'm your host, Tony Perkins. Before we jump into this week's program, I want to welcome our new viewers joining us on Newsmax 2. Thanks for making us part of your weekend. Well, this week, Texas Republicans delivered a decisive verdict in one of the most closely watched Senate contests in the nation.
15: Tonight, we just sent a Texas-sized message to Washington.
16: Yeah!
15: I said it in March, and I'll say it again now. Today, change was on the ballot, and change won. We just proved that this Senate seat doesn't belong to Washington. It belongs to you, the hardworking men and women of this state.
14: That was Texas Attorney General Ken Paxton on Tuesday night after his victory over Senator John Cornyn in the Republican Senate primary runoff. Newsmax Chief Washington Correspondent James Rosen will join us shortly with analysis. We'll also explore another story that has Washington's intelligence community searching for answers: the resignation of Director of National Intelligence, Tulsi Gabbard.

0: Negotiations with the United States and Iran continue.
1: There are a couple of issues on the nuclear stuff, the highly enriched stockpile, and also the question of enrichment. So, you know, we're going back and forth with them. We do think they're negotiating, at least so far, in good faith, and we're making some progress. Hopefully we'll continue to make progress. The president will be in a position where he can endorse the agreement, but obviously that's still TBD.
0: That was Vice President J.D. Vance. Both sides remain dug in over competing red lines regarding Iran's nuclear future. Can a lasting peace be achieved without permanently eliminating Iran's path to a nuclear weapon? South Carolina Senator Lindsey Graham joins us with his assessments of the talks, as well as what is at stake for America's security and our allies in the Middle East. Artificial intelligence is rapidly transforming every aspect of society. But a fierce debate is underway inside the Trump administration over how much government oversight this powerful technology should face. Dr. Jay Richards joins us to discuss the policy battle, the opportunities and dangers of AI, and how Christians should respond to this emerging technology. And while a UFC cage match is rising on the White House lawn for June 14th, an equally intense political cage match is set to begin on Capitol Hill next week as Congress returns to Washington and once again takes up a reconciliation package. House Speaker Mike Johnson joins us for a preview of the high-stakes legislative battles ahead and what Americans can expect as lawmakers return to the nation's capital. All of that and more straight ahead on This Week on Capitol Hill.
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0: Well, this week, Texas Attorney General Ken Paxton scored a decisive victory over longtime incumbent Senator John Cornyn in the Republican Senate primary runoff, setting the stage for one of the nation's most closely watched Senate races this fall. Now, with 11 states now having completed their primaries, early voting trends are beginning to emerge. At the same time, Washington is digesting the surprise resignation of Director of National Intelligence Tulsi Gabbard, raising questions about the future direction of U.S. intelligence policy. Joining us now to discuss these developments and more is Newsmax Chief Washington Correspondent James Rosen. James, welcome back to This Week on Capitol Hill.
3: Always an honor to be with you. Thank you, Tony.
0: So let's start with Texas. What were your takeaways from a pretty strong victory by Ken Paxton over Senator Cornyn?
3: Tony, the strength of that victory is the takeaway. I think that for the entirety of this contest, it was seen as fairly close or at least competitive. And in the end, it wasn't competitive at all. Attorney General Paxton defeated the incumbent Senator John Cornyn, who spent nearly a quarter century in the United States Senate, something on the order of 64-36%. It wasn't close at all. Now, was that the result of President Trump's 11th hour endorsement of Ken Paxton? Possibly. Certainly the White House will maintain as much. It might also be seen, I think, this particular primary victory as emblematic of the divisions in the MAGA movement and the conservative movement writ large. And perhaps there's always going to be, and perhaps especially in a place like Texas, sympathy for the insurgent over the establishment figure. So it's possible that there were a number of factors here besides President Trump's endorsement that were decisive. The question now, of course, is whether the Republicans have made the right choice for the general election against the Democratic nominee, Texas state lawmaker James Tallarico.
0: This is not the only place we've seen upsets when it comes to the United States Senate. My home state of Louisiana, Senator Bill Cassidy, he was bested by an endorsed candidate from President Trump. Will the Republicans come back together in the general election? Or, as you said, this fissure between the MAGA Republicans and the conservatives, is that something we're going to see? Is the gap going to widen?
3: This, in the case of the Texas race, we saw that Senator Cornyn declared early on that he was going to support the Republican nominee, and he has stayed true to that thus far. It's interesting that that race in particular is really going to command a lot of attention, obviously because Texas is such a large and fascinating state, but also because James Tallarico, the Democratic nominee, who is a Presbyterian minister and a former public school teacher, he is sort of like Beto O'Rourke 2.0. Here you have a very fresh-faced, clean-cut, handsome young guy, but whose views might be out of step with those of Texas voters. For example, Tallarico's declaration that God is non-binary, his discussions of his struggles with his whiteness and so forth. By the same token, Ken Paxton has something of a checkered record, having been subjected to impeachment by his own party. So it's going to be a fascinating race. But if Paxton should lose, it's going to call into question again the value of those Trump endorsements and MAGA's place in the broader movement.
0: So what we may see lining up in Texas is a policy over personality, as we look, as you pointed out, the policy positions that Tallarico holds versus that of Ken Paxton. Personality and personal lives may have a strange effect on that election. Let's move to the White House. Let's talk about Tulsi Gabbard announcing her resignation as Director of National Intelligence. Now, she cited her husband's battle with cancer, but she's been taking she took a back seat or has been put in the back seat in recent months. What do you read into this?
3: Well, of course, all of us are obliged to begin first by expressing our sympathies for Tulsi Gabbard and her husband, and our prayers for her husband to make a complete recovery from his cancer diagnosis. Nonetheless, the announcement came after months and months of reporting to the effect that Tulsi Gabbard had been marginalized in the president's national security orbit. And that's really not surprising because her fate more or less was sealed last year, almost a year ago, when the president decided to bomb Iran for the first round of strikes, targeting the nuclear facilities closely back in June of last year. That followed testimony to the Congress in public by Director Gabbard that it was the assessment of the U.S. intelligence community. She testified in March of last year, so about 90 days before the Iran strikes, that Iran was not embarked on the building of a nuclear weapon, that was the intelligence community's assessment. And of course, once President Trump began making noise about potentially striking Iran's nuclear apparatus, precisely because they were embarked on the building of a nuclear weapon, and reporters asked him about the assessment from his own intelligence chief, the president said to reporters aboard Air Force One and in another setting, I believe on a tarmac setting as well, "I don't care what she says." And right there, that is fatal for an intelligence chief. Reporting has been to the effect that she was marginalized in the Venezuela operation, etc. And again, it illustrates certain strains within the MAGA movement. President Trump was not elected on any campaign pledge to mount a massive military attack on the Islamic regime in Tehran. In fact, MAGA considers a source of strength its aversion to foreign entanglements, its non-interventionist foreign policy. Clearly, Tulsi Gabbard was not on board with the Iran policy, and in that sense, her departure was inevitable.
0: We're seeing various officials leave the administration. Is there a sense that the president wants those who agree with his assessment, or is he looking for those independent voices that would speak into his administration?
3: So there's one person in the White House, and not counting the First Lady, there's one person in the White House who cannot be fired by President Trump, and that is Vice President Vance. And by all accounts, Vice President Vance opposed the Iran military venture from the outset. But nonetheless, I think remains very much an integral part of the president's decision-making process, both in national security and domestic policy. It is said of President Trump that he likes yes men, but everything I've heard about the way he operates in private with people is that he does like hearing a diverse range of views, that he is a thoughtful questioner and a sober listener. And so we have to imagine that he's getting the right counsel in the Iran conflict. What he's doing with it, only he really knows.
0: All right, James, we've got to leave it there. Thanks so much for joining us. Folks, stick with us. We're back with more right after this.
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0: Welcome back to This Week on Capitol Hill. I'm your host, Tony Perkins. Reports this week indicate that the U.S. and Iranian negotiators are finalizing the framework for a potential 60-day ceasefire extension, pending President Trump's approval. Now, this comes after a tense week that saw both sides exchange military strikes. Joining us now to discuss this is South Carolina Senator Lindsey Graham. He serves on four Senate committees, including as chairman of the Senate Budget Committee. Senator Graham, welcome to This Week on Capitol Hill. Thanks for joining us.
14: Thank you.
0: All right. Your assessment of this latest framework that's being proposed for another 60-day ceasefire.
14: Not real sure. The Senate will look at it, whatever final deal they come to. I'd like to end this conflict diplomatically. I'm torn, can I be honest with you? I've prayed about this, talked to President Trump. Iran is the weakest they've been since 1979. Having the Straits of Hormuz closed is hurting the world economy. But I don't want to throw a lifeline to a terrorist regime. And I don't really know what to do going forward, other than whatever deal we negotiate has to be one that ends the reign of terror regarding Iran in the region and their desire to get a nuclear weapon. Can you do that? And if we invest a lot in Iran, are we dishonoring the 40,000 people who were killed to try to change this terrorist regime? So I'm a bit conflicted.
0: Senator, let me ask you, the president, when he initiated the action back in June of 2025 and then in February of this year, the red line was a nuclear-equipped Iran. We could not tolerate that, the United States nor our allies in the Middle East. Anything short of that, is that a miscalculation in terms of a peace deal? Is it peace at any cost, or is it we have to hold fast on that red line?
14: He will. But this memorandum, as I understand it, starts a 60-day process to negotiate what you just talked about. How do we ensure that a diplomatic solution is better than what Obama did, better than what Biden did? They can't cheat. Well, the only way they'll never cheat, Tony, is they can't enrich. Not one drop, not one ounce, not one gram. If they get any enrichment capability at the end of the day, then this will be no different to me than JCPOA. So the red line for me is no enrichment. All the enrichment apparatus needs to be torn up, blown up like we did in Libya, removed from the country. And if they want nuclear power, they can have spent fuel rods sent in from outside the country. They don't need to enrich uranium. If they're allowed to enrich uranium at all, I think it'd be a huge mistake. That's a red line for me.
0: Senator Graham, you're one of the most focused in the United States Senate on Iran. You've been there, you know, from almost the beginning.
14: Like you?
0: Well, it's a concern because I don't think a lot of people look down the road. Oftentimes in politics today, as it is in business, we look at quarterly returns. We don't look at generational impact. And I think that's dangerous. When you look at Iran over the long term, going back to 2003 with the European negotiations with Britain and Germany, to the P5 plus one, JCPOA, whatever you look at, delay. That is the tactic. They don't know the art of the deal, but they know the art of the delay. Are you concerned that they might just be stretching this out?
14: 100%. I'm concerned that, you know, deal making can only work if you're willing not to make a deal. You're never going to get a good deal on a car if you want to buy it more than the guy wants to sell it. And if you can't walk away from the parking lot, from the car lot, you're never going to get a good deal on a car. So here's what I think. Their nuclear ambitions are not going to change. Their regime will never change until the radical Islamists who run the regime are replaced by decent people. The fourth string is no different than the first string. They may not be as smart, but they're just as radical. But here's what I told President Trump, and maybe the news that might break here. I told him the deal with Iran, containing their nuclear ambitions and controlling their desire to continue to be the largest state sponsor of terrorism, is important. But the biggest blow to Iran would be if you could get the Arab world to integrate the Mideast with Israel. If you could get Saudi Arabia to make peace with the state of Israel, that would effectively end the Arab-Israeli conflict, and that will isolate Iran more than any deal or any sanction you could ever put on the Iranian regime. Because I believe when the Iranian people see the Mideast move toward the light away from the darkness and the Arabs make peace with the Israelis, that this regime will collapse of its own weight. So the biggest blow to be delivered by President Trump against Iran is twofold. A real deal, not a JCPOA deal limiting their nuclear ambitions, plus Saudi Arabia making peace with Israel. Those two things will put this regime in a tailspin.
8: Well, I mean, that's historic if that occurs, as we've seen. I was in some of the early meetings when the Abraham Accords were taking off with UAE and others that were kind of the low-hanging fruit to bring those relationships together. Iran is already isolated. They are a threat to the rest of the Islamic community as well. We saw them even this week.
14: Absolutely.
8: I think all of the Islamic or the Arab community would prefer that Iran not have that nuclear capability, would they not?
14: Yeah, you know, but let's be honest with, well, who are we dealing with? You know, like Saudi Arabia, I've gotten to know MBS very well. They talked Trump out of Operation Freedom because they didn't want to get hit again. The only way you can make peace in the Mideast is if Iran can't do another October 7th, because they will. The only way you'll have sustainable peace in the Mideast is that the ability of Iran to be the largest state sponsor of terrorism has been neutralized. So I believe President Trump has set the conditions for a Saudi-Israel deal, that Iran does not have the ability, in my view, to generate another October 7th. And if I were President Trump, I'd give a green light to Israel to go in on the ground to southern Lebanon and wipe out Hezbollah. Without proxies, Iran is the shell of its former self. Mm-hmm. We got Hamas in a corner. Unleash Israel to wipe them out. They're never going to disarm. Allow Israel to do ground operations against Hezbollah. Those two things will hurt Iran as much as any deal you would ever do. While you're limiting and degrading their proxies, make a deal between the Israelis and the Saudis to add to the Abraham Accords. And what you'll have is a new Mideast. You'll have a Mideast that will be a center of power and progress rather than a powder keg.
8: So about 45 seconds left, Senator. So your assessment is if we ensure that Iran is not at the threshold of being a nuclear country and we expand the Abraham Accords to include Saudi Arabia, this is a winning deal.
14: Two other things. You got to go after Hezbollah and Hamas. Attack Hezbollah and Hamas. Give Israel the green light to finish them off. Do a deal that's not the JCPOA and make it your life's work to get Saudi Arabia to join the Abraham Accords. The combination of those four events will be the biggest change in the Mideast in thousands of years.
8: Agreed. Senator Lindsey Graham, always great to see you. Thanks so much, my friend, for taking time to join us today.
14: God bless, my friend.
8: All right, don't go away. When we come back, we're going to take a look at artificial intelligence. What should we be thinking about it? How should we approach it? That's next.
11: With SRN News, I'm Bob Agnew in Washington. A key inflation gauge accelerated in April to the highest level in 3 years. It's the latest sign that spiking gas prices, largely the result of the war with Iran, and higher food prices are squeezing Americans' finances. Stock indexes closed higher on Wall Street, adding to the all-time highs they set a day earlier on Wall Street Friday. The Dow Jones Industrial Average was up 363 points. The NASDAQ picked up 55, and the S&P 500 was up by about 16. The National Park Service says three climbers on Alaska's Mount McKinley have died as a result of their fall near a treacherous pass on what is North America's tallest peak. A fourth climber was rescued. The climbers were traversing a route known for its exposed sections when they fell on Wednesday. That fall happened near Denali Pass. It's at about 18,200 feet above sea level. This is SRN News.
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21: Showers and thunderstorms through the afternoon and evening hours. Some of those showers could produce heavy rainfall. Low tonight in the mid-60s. Clouds with scattered showers tomorrow, high 75. Rain likely Monday with a high back in the mid-80s. I'm Georgia WeatherNet meteorologist KJ Allen on AM 920. The Answer.
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8: Welcome back to This Week on Capitol Hill. Last week, President Trump abruptly postponed a highly anticipated executive order on artificial intelligence. Now, the move exposed competing factions within his administration over how to regulate this emerging technology. Well, as the White House considers its way forward, Pope Leo issued his first encyclical on the topic this past Monday, having said shortly after his election that he considers AI to be the biggest challenge facing humanity today. Well, joining us now to discuss this is Dr. J.W. Richards. He's Vice President for Social and Domestic Policy at the Heritage Foundation. Dr. Richards, welcome to This Week on Capitol Hill. Thanks for joining us.
24: Yeah, great to be with you, Tony.
8: All right, so let's start with the White House. The president kind of pulling back from a highly anticipated executive order. What was behind it?
24: Well, what's behind it is that this is a really complicated issue. And so according to this major story in Politico, described these essentially three factions in the White House or in the administration broadly. And so you have, of course, David Sachs, who is formerly the basically the AI czar that is mainly looking at artificial intelligence and terms of our competition with China. And so if that's the sort of main point, that we do not want China to get ahead of us, we're probably 6 months ahead of them in development, certainly of these sort of so-called frontier large language models. We don't want China to get there first. And so that's a real question. I think Sachs weights that most heavily. And then you have people like Susie Wiles in the White House, who I think see this as sort of middle ground. That, okay, we want to develop some kind of regulatory framework so that we can benefit from the upsides of the technology, but mitigate the downsides. And then you have, at least according to the story, Pete Hegseth and a kind of number two guy at the Department of War, who seem to be much more cautious, I would say. I think part of this is informed by the fact that Secretary Hegseth got in a public battle with Anthropic, the company behind Claude, a couple of months ago. And so they'd really like, I think, the administration, the White House, to be able to see these. At least the frontier models ahead of time before they're released. So that's sort of the range. But notice if you're thinking about individual safety, you're thinking about, what, OK, okay, well, how does this affect the economy? And then how does this affect our race with China? You've got competing goods that the White House is going to be trying to meet, because if you weighted this one or the other of these considerations too heavily, you could end up either stifling the competition with China and sort of freezing our own domestic capacity, or on the other hand, ending up with some kind of unintended consequence that would be could be disastrous.
8: Jay, you mentioned Anthropic. They were a part of the unveiling of the encyclical by the by Pope Leo this past week. The Pope focused on the humanity, the humanitarian impact upon, or the AI's impact upon humanity. It seems like the United States focused more on national security and the economy. Is the Pope's voice going to have a significant weight in this debate?
24: I do think it will have a significant weight. I wish that the Holy Father's encyclical had been a little shorter. It's about 42,000 words, so it takes folks a lot of time to digest. But I think if you just sort of look at it, okay, what is the top line message, as of course people say in Washington, D.C., is essentially this. Every human being has intrinsic and innate dignity as a creature made in the image of God. We are persons with freedom and agency and responsibility and duties. Our machines, however amazing they can become in terms of their power, are not us. They're not equivalent to us. They can't ultimately replace us because they're machines. So man is not a machine. He's a person made in the image of God, and our machines are precisely that. I think, honestly, Tony, more than anything, that's the lesson that people need to understand. Because if you imagine that we're creating or about to create some kind of super intelligence that's going to transcend us, that's a literal intelligence, you're going to view these things, I think, much differently than if you understand that these are very sophisticated tools that human beings are creating for particular purposes.
8: Dr. Richards, just a little over a minute left. With that in mind, how should Christians engage in this? I mean, some are prone just to stand off and say, "Oh, this is this may not end up well." But right. Is not that viewpoint that you just articulated needed in the development and the guidance of AI?
24: It is. And I honestly think, you know, I've been, as you know, spent a lot of time on this topic off and on for over 20 years. And I think there's always a hype cycle when it comes to high technology, and especially AI. But there are also a lot of kind of sort of uninformed ideas based upon the kind of scientific or rather the kind of science fiction aura around this. And so I think as Christians, first of all, it really helps, I think, in this debate to have a Christian worldview and to have a Christian understanding of the human person. So we don't have to terrify ourselves thinking the robots are going to wake up. On the other hand, because we understand the truth about man, we also know we're fallen. And so even the most powerful tools can also have very dramatic downsides. And I think we really need to be able to think about both the potential upsides and the severe downsides at the same time.
8: And in the encyclical, the Pope says we need not only ethics, but we need laws to govern and manage AI and its development. Dr. Jay Richards, always great to see you, my friend. Thanks so much for joining us. All right, coming up next, our weekly conversation with House Speaker Mike Johnson. Don't go away. We'll be right back.
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0: Welcome back to This Week on Capitol Hill. I'm your host, Tony Perkins. Well, the White House is preparing for a UFC cage match that will be held on the White House lawn on June the 14th. Well, an equally intense political cage match is set to begin on Capitol Hill next week as Congress returns to Washington and once again takes up reconciliation. Join me now for our weekly conversation to discuss this and more is House Speaker Mike Johnson of Louisiana. He represents the 4th Congressional District of the Bayou State. Mr. Speaker, welcome back to This Week on Capitol Hill.
25: Hey, Tony. Good to be with you. Broadcasting straight from the 4th Congressional District of Louisiana. Had a great couple of days here in the district, moving about, talking with the folks. And it's a beautiful day here. People are excited about the 250th anniversary of this great nation and all the events coming up. And yes, the UFC fight is going to be one of the highlights. They're building the apparatus right now on the lawn of the White House, and it's going to be an epic event.
0: Now, any truth to you and John Thune going to do an amateur round?
25: They'd probably sell a lot of tickets, but no, it's all in good fun. And there are some, it's a big card, you know, for folks who follow UFC. It's some of the champions, a couple of guys, I think, coming out of retirement to be a part of it. So it'll be a big event.
0: Well, let's talk about the political cage match. When you left town, there was some division between the House and Senate when it came to reconciliation. Is that back on track?
25: Well, it's an ongoing thing, you know, reminding your audience who are very well informed that reconciliation is the ability to move a product without the necessity of 60 votes in the Senate, which is normally the threshold. And the problem we have right now is that the Democrats, as we discuss so often, are in no mood whatsoever to assist on anything, even the most fundamental functions of government. And funding immigration enforcement and border security clearly are among the most important and fundamental functions of government. Democrats want no part of it, Tony. They don't want to give a single dollar to either of those agencies under the Department of Homeland Security. So we're having to go it our own. I think that we will have the agreement to get all the Republican votes necessary in the House and Senate to finish that up. We're awaiting what we're now calling Reconciliation 2.0 to come from the Senate to the House. I think they'll work out the details on that. We'll get it next week and finally get those two agencies fully funded, by the way, for 3 years, all the way through the end of the Trump administration, so that the Democrats can't play games with this again and try to shut down the government over that.
8: So let's talk about right now, as we're moving into the next fiscal year very soon, just around the corner. How is that process looking? Are we going to make the deadline?
25: Yeah, great point. I mean, the end of the fiscal year is September 30th each year, and so Congress has the responsibility of funding the government before the deadline so we don't get into these situations where we need continuing resolutions and all of those kinds of vehicles. So I'm happy to report that the House Appropriations Committee is working at a steady clip, and they are preparing all of the individual 12 separate bills. We're moving them through the process, and our aim is to get all that done, of course, before that deadline. So I want to tip my hat to Chairman Tom Cole, who's the chairman of the House Appropriations Committee. They've been working, honestly, in bipartisan fashion, trying to get those bills together, and we're moving them through. So we're very optimistic that we can, as we've talked about so many times, rebuild the muscle memory of Congress to do its job, and that is to fund the government responsibly and not get to the end of the year for a dreaded Christmas omnibus or one of those kinds of vehicles. I'm optimistic.
8: And that's where this political leverage is used, when you cannot do a government funding by normal budgeting process. And that's why we're still having this fight over Homeland Security.
25: That's right. I mean, what they did this time, as you know, is they pulled. I mean, this is an unprecedented thing and a really shocking one. Democrats are so resolved not to fund the border. They want to reopen the border and not to fund the enforcement of federal immigration law, which has been on the books forever. They pulled those two sub-agencies out of the Department of Homeland Security funding bill. And so they made them orphan agencies, effectively. We've had to do that on our own. That's the first time that ever happened. It's unprecedented. And it's a very dangerous thing, a dangerous trend going forward. And so I'm happy to tell you that the appropriators in the House want to end that. They don't want that to become a permanent practice. So in the appropriations process, when we get to the Homeland Security funding bill, they're going to add those two agencies back in and try to get back to what we call regular order. And that's a very important step.
8: All right. Another deadline facing you when you get back to Washington, D.C., is the Foreign Intelligence Surveillance Act reauthorization. Talk about that. That's been a sticking point.
25: It has been. We got a short extension on it of 45 days the last time it was going to expire. And yes, we're coming up on the deadline now. It's a very, very important statute because, for example, 2/3 of the president, the commander in chief's daily national security briefing, approximately 2/3 of that comes out of collection through this statute, the Foreign Intelligence Surveillance Act. It's, as the name implies, it's how we find out information. We surveil the correspondence of terrorists who want to harm and kill Americans. I mean, it's pretty simple. We did that after 9/11, and this is the tool that has prevented another 9/11 on our shores that hasn't happened because we have this intelligence gathering apparatus. We cannot let it expire. The concern was, as you know, over the Biden administration, some in the FBI abused it and used it to surveil Americans. So the last time we reauthorized it back in 2024, we added in 56 reforms to ensure that can never happen again, those abuses. It's working as desired. And so now we're going to fine tune it just a little bit more. I think we'll get it authorized by the deadline. Reauthorized in time so that we can keep Americans safe and protect, importantly, the constitutional rights of Americans and their right to privacy.
8: Mr. Speaker, just about 2 minutes left. All of these are going to require the Republicans walking in lockstep together because your margins are so thin, you have to have every Republican vote to pass something. As we get deeper and deeper into the primary season, you have members that are not going to be returning. Either they've run for other offices or they're retiring. Are you concerned you're going to be able to get everybody there at the same time to vote on some of these important measures?
25: Well, you know, it's always a challenge when you have small margins, and we've dealt with the smallest possible, the smallest in history. At many points along the way, we had a one-vote margin, and that's effectively what we have right now. But I spent a lot of time on those relationships with individual members, talking through their concerns and problems. It's a lot of prayer and patience, Tony, as I say all the time, that delivers when we need to, and we're getting the job done. In spite of that small margin, in spite of the fact that they write our epitaph, you know, our eulogy every week in the Hill Press Corps, they're cheering for us to fail in some way. We don't. We always deliver. And that's because at the end of the day, all the Republicans in Congress understand we have a job to do. We have to yield some of our personal preferences on occasion because it's a deliberative body, but we'll get the job done. We always have. We always will. We'll do that next week as well.
8: Well, you've done an amazing job of keeping that Republican conference together moving forward. Just about 30 seconds left, Mr. Speaker. How's the president? How's he doing?
25: He's in good spirits. I talked to him twice yesterday, a couple times the day before. There's a lot going on, but he handles it well. I'm glad we have a resolute commander-in-chief. Peace through strength is the order of the day, and he's exhibiting that every day.
8: House Speaker Mike Johnson, always great to see you. Enjoy your time back in the district in Louisiana. Enjoy the spring weather. We don't get that very often.
25: That's right. Thanks, brother. Good to talk to you.
8: All right. House Speaker Mike Johnson from Louisiana's 4th District up around Shreveport. All right. When we come back, some final thoughts on the week. So don't go away. I'll be right back.
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8: Welcome back to This Week on Capitol Hill. In chapter 14 of Luke's Gospel, Jesus explains to the multitude that there is a cost to being his disciple. He warns them to count the cost so that they don't fall short and turn back when it gets tough. One of the examples Jesus provided was a king going to war.
0: Quote, what king going to make war against another king does not sit down first to consider whether he is able with 10,000 to meet him who comes against him with 20,000? Or else, while the other is still a great way off, he sends a delegation and asks conditions of peace, end quote. That principle came to mind as I followed the ongoing negotiations with Iran, because the central question for America is not whether we desire peace, but whether the peace being negotiated achieves the objective for which military force was used in the first place. For the record, I supported President Trump's decisive action toward Iran. Operation Midnight Hammer was decisive, but subsequent intelligence reports revealed that while the strikes significantly set back Iran's nuclear program, they did not destroy it. In fact, reports indicated Iran was already rebuilding and hardening portions of its nuclear infrastructure. President Trump has repeatedly stated that Iran cannot be allowed to obtain a nuclear weapon. That is a red line for the U.S. Yet the ongoing negotiations have produced no indication that Tehran is willing to abandon its nuclear ambitions. In fact, Iranian officials have repeatedly declared that retaining the ability to enrich and possess enriched uranium remains a non-negotiable red line for them. The opposite side of Iran's red line must remain a red line for the United States, as history suggests that when red lines become negotiable, they become green lights for aggression by adversaries. Anything short of an Iran that is no longer a nuclear threshold state would raise serious questions about whether the objective that justified Operation Epic Fury has actually been achieved. For more than two decades, Iran has mastered not the art of the deal, but the art of delay. From the European negotiations in 2003 to the P5 plus one talks to the JCPOA and its aftermath, the pattern has remained remarkably consistent. Iran negotiates, delays, preserves its options, and continues pursuing its strategic objectives. Peace agreements generally hinge on three conditions. First, both sides conclude that continued fighting will not improve their position. Second, the disputed objective becomes more expensive to pursue than to compromise on. And third, political leaders can successfully sell the outcome at home. That brings us to the central questions. Can America, Israel, and the broader international community live with an Iran that remains a nuclear threshold state? Can the United States improve its position through renewed military action against the Islamist regime? Can President Trump sell an agreement that falls short of the stated objectives behind Operation Epic Fury? Jesus warned that no king should enter a conflict without first counting the cost. Same principle applies to nations. Before declaring victory or securing peace, America must determine whether the objective that justified that cost has actually been achieved. The challenge is not simply securing peace, but securing a peace that permanently removes Iran's pathway to a nuclear weapon. Getting this wrong could leave future generations confronting an even more dangerous threat under far less favorable circumstances. And that has been this week on Capitol Hill.
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14: Breaking news at Town Hall. I'm Bob Agnew in Washington. A key inflation gauge accelerated in April up to the highest level in 3 years. It's a latest sign that spiking gas prices, largely brought on by the war with Iran, and higher food costs are weighing on Americans' pocketbooks. There's another drop in the nation's smoking rates. Here's correspondent Lisa Dwyer.
15: A CDC survey finds that the cigarette smoking rate among U.S. adults dropped to another all-time low last year, with only 1 in 11 adults saying they are current smokers. The rate has been gradually dropping for decades due to cigarette taxes, tobacco price hikes, smoking bans, public education, and changes in the social acceptability of lighting up in public. Cigarette smoking is a risk factor for lung cancer, heart disease, and stroke, and it's long been considered the leading cause of preventable death. I'm Lisa Dwyer.
14: Stock indexes closed higher on Wall Street on Friday. They added to the all-time highs they had set just the day before. Taking a look at the numbers, it was the Dow Jones Industrial Average up by 363 points, the NASDAQ up by 55, the S&P 500 gained 16. New data suggests artificial intelligence may be doing more to create new jobs than to cut them.
16: A chart highlighted by President Trump's AI advisor David Sacks shows hiring is actually rising in software engineering, the field most aggressively using AI. Sacks says that's because AI has slashed the cost of writing code.
14: That is Ken Lorman reporting. He says that's allowing companies to be more innovative, and that requires hiring more highly skilled technical workers. The National Park Service says three climbers on Alaska's Mount McKinley have died as a result of their fall this week near a treacherous pass. A fourth, thankfully, was rescued. The climbers were traveling a route known for its exposed sections when they fell on Wednesday. More from Town Hall.
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0: Trader's Edge. Trader's Edge is a radio show that helps people to understand the stock market, the volatility in the stock market, and give people the opportunity to trade the stock market. And then what I usually do is I bring in guests from all over the country, and we start talking about trading. And there are a lot of people that are from Trade with the Pros, and I have one of them on the phone with me right now, and his name's Matt McGrath. Matt, how are you?
1: Great, Scott. How are you doing?
0: I'm doing good. So, Matt, let's start this off. I like getting into the show right away. It's people always spend like 4 or 5 minutes explaining stuff and blah, blah, blah, blah. But, you know, who is Matt McGrath and what do you do with Trade with the Pros?
1: Sure. So I'm actually the director of the Kansas City location of Trade with the Pros, which is located in Overland Park in Corporate Woods. And I do a lot of things here. So those free 2-hour workshops that you promote, I teach those twice each week. My primary role, though, here is each month I meet with students to help them create their trade plan, which is very important. But those are the two main things that I do here.
0: So you help people do their trade plan. You also do the 2 free-hour class, because a lot of times, too, this whole show is kind of help people to understand a little bit about the markets and to see the different opportunities that really are out there. Because when you do the free 2-hour class, you know, what does that entail? Because a lot of times people say, oh, they're going to be trying to sell me something, or they want me to do this or want me to do that. But what's kind of in the 2-hour class?
1: Yeah, in Kansas City, it's a very low key event. It's definitely not sales oriented. So I teach them quite a bit. So we start off with the most important thing in trading, which is teaching you proper risk management. That's the number one thing that differentiates a professional trader on Wall Street from a novice trader who trades at home, is before they ever place a trade, that they know where they're going to enter the trade, where they're going to exit the trade for a profit if they're profitable, and where they're going to exit the trade for a small loss if they're wrong. And that's called setting your trades up in a bracket order. So that's the first thing that I teach in the workshop, and the most important thing is risk management. But we go into a lot of detail in the workshop. I teach you how to do a short, which is what allows you to make money when the price of an asset goes down. I teach you the beginning stages of reading a candlestick chart, which is very important as well. And then, as you, I'm sure, explained many times over and over again, the core strategy that we teach at Trade with the Pros is teaching students how to identify on a chart where the banks are likely to be buying and selling so that we can tag along with their trades. And so I get into that as well. I'm starting to teach them how to identify supply and demand zones. And then another interesting thing we do in Kansas City that's kind of unique is, as you know, Scott, emotional discipline is one of the most important things when trading. I do an emotional IQ test with the students in the workshop, which tells them what style of trader they should be. You know, if you are emotional like me, it doesn't mean that you can't trade. It means that your style of trading needs to be very different from someone who is disciplined, like an engineer or a programmer or an accountant. So we delve into the most common emotional mistakes students are likely to make if they are not disciplined. And then we do an emotional IQ test so that the student knows what style of trader they should be. But those are some of the highlights that you learn in the workshop. But it's very educational. You learn quite a bit.
0: You know, it's one of the things that, you know, I always talk about the emotions of it, but I never really ever heard anybody kind of call it like the emotional IQ, because there are, and we know as well as anybody else knows, there are so many different personalities out there. So it's kind of like your personality, because, you know, I farmed for 25 years before I, you know, got involved in the trading world and the investment world. I mean, I was actually in somewhat the trading world for 25 years because I was doing the commodities market for the corn and the soybeans and the wheat and the other stuff I was doing. And when I found out I was doing it the wrong way, because you're using, you know, the institutional order flow, looking for where the big banks and institutions are buying. And we talk about this every week on this show. There's three things that we always talk about: emotions, and we always talk about, you know, where to buy and sell the stocks. And then also understanding what you can do. And the people don't realize all the varieties in the markets. Is that correct?
1: Oh, my goodness. Yes. There's so many different things that are taught in trading. But you're correct. what all successful strategies have in common is we're tagging along with the banks and financial institutions, and we certainly do not want to be trading against them. We don't want to be

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1: And they walk away from it. They set the trades up, walk away from it, and they check later in the day to see how you did. Well, getting back to your original question, emotions is going to dictate what style of trader you should be. You know, if you are someone who is disciplined, like you had mentioned earlier, typically an engineer is very disciplined, a programmer, many military veterans are disciplined. In other words, if you're in a career where you follow rules right now for a living, you typically are disciplined enough to manage your trades throughout the daytime. But if you are emotional, like both of us,
2: yeah.
1: If you sit there in front of that screen all day, there's a lot of very important emotional mistakes that you're likely to make. You're going to want to start moving your stop losses around, chasing trades, buying something after it's already gone up, over-trading. If you see that you're done with your trades in just a few minutes, you're likely to go in and launch more. There's about 10 major emotional mistakes that novice traders make. So the emotional IQ test tells us whether you should be set and forget. In other words, if you are emotional, or whether you have the discipline to manage the trades throughout the day without making those emotional mistakes.
2: Oh, yeah. When you talk about, you know, the set and forget and the emotional side, and you said there's 10 of them, I think I added another 10 on my own. And you know what? I talk about it because it is important. Because, hey, ladies and gentlemen, if this was easy, everybody would be doing it. But then when you start taking a look at all the opportunities that this market gives you, this volatility the last couple weeks with the markets, with whatever's happening in the world, is really it's a great opportunity. I mean, I'm more or less right now, I'm kind of like a set and forget it. I find my targets, you know, I do the futures, I do the stocks, you know, I've had some stocks that have fluctuated 20 to 30% a week up and down.
1: Yeah, goodness.
2: And they were good stocks. And it's just finding out, because once again, if you get it out at the stock, if you get out of it at, let's say, $25 a share and it drops to 20, you can buy back in at 20. And what does it do? The week later, it goes right back to 25. You know,
1: they're
2: you know, people are trading the oil right now. You can trade oil in the ETFs, exchange traded funds. You can trade natural gas and, you know, the exchange traded funds. You know, I've been doing natural gas and I like doing that, but it's like understanding the style and the approaches. So, and looking for the big banks and institutions. The other day I was in last week I was in Phoenix and I was talking to another gentleman that was there, and he was a trader, and he was kind of the same caliber that we are, and he was talking about oil, and he's like, I'm going to be going long oil, and I was like, well, I'm going to be going short oil, and we sat back and we looked at it. Well, come to find out, the scenario was I was more of a longer-term holder, and he was more of a shorter-term holder. Like, he was talking for maybe roughly, you know, an hour to 2 hours. I'm talking, you know, days to 3 days. And so we were both still right, and yet the people we were around are like, why are you betting against him? You know, you're not that smart. You're, you know, he's saying this and you're saying that. And I said, you got to understand the time frames. You got to understand all the different variations. Just because Matt says he's going long one stock and I say I'm going short the same stock, we can both be right. It's just a matter of your time. Isn't that correct?
1: Absolutely. In fact, I'm glad that you brought up crude oil as an example. This is a great example of what we were talking about pertaining to emotional discipline. So if you remember the night that they announced the ceasefire, so it was actually on Sunday. If you know how to read a chart, the crude oil future, right when the market opened Sunday night in the futures market, it dropped over $10 a barrel.
2: Yeah.
1: So just to give you an idea of what that means. When crude oil in the futures market moves at $10 a cent, right?
2: Yep.
1: So when crude oil falls, you know, $10 a barrel, that's on just one contract. That's the potential to make $10,000 on just that one trade. So someone who is emotional is likely to chase that trade. In other words, when crude oil fell $10 a barrel Sunday night, when they trade Monday morning, they're likely to chase that move and short it. In other words, bet that it's going to continue to go down.
2: Right.
1: That move has already happened, right? And I don't know if you were looking at crude oil Sunday night or not, Scott, but

0: that sell $10 a barrel right into a demand zone where the banks are likely to have buy orders. We actually want to buy at that point. But an emotional trader who's just trend trading or chasing a trade is going to lose out on that opportunity because they're emotional.
1: Yeah, 100%. We were looking at that trade. You know, we knew when the markets opened up. And the nice part is you have certain times of the day and you have access to the markets more than people realize. It's just not necessarily when the markets open in the morning and open in the close. Because everybody's
0: I remember when I first learned to trade, I didn't even realize that you could trade during the evening or even in the middle of the night if you want to. And that's one of the huge benefits of futures and other trading assets like Forex is they're open around the clock.
1: Yep.
0: 24 hours a day in the Forex market and 23 hours a day in the futures market. But, you know, an uneducated retail trader who's just sitting at home who has no training, they don't even realize that on Sunday night they could have capitalized on that move and shorted crude oil. They don't even realize that the market is open.
1: Right. And what I love, too, when I was in Phoenix, I'm in Central Time right now. When I was in Phoenix, the market opened at 6:30 a.m. And by the time everybody got out of bed, you know, at 7:30, sometimes 8 o'clock, I was done for the day. You know, that was the best avenue. Like, what are you doing now? I said, well, I'm done. You know, the time frame is that was the best time to be.
0: It's not time consuming at all. I mean, the most successful traders that I know, and you mentioned Bob Dunn earlier, he was a great example of this. They don't spend all day trading. They maybe trade for an hour each day. Which is amazing to me still.
1: So it is amazing.
0: There's so many misconceptions that people have about trading.
1: Yep. So if you have a chance right now, you're going to have a chance to sign up for one of these 2 free-hour workshops that we're going to be doing all over the country. So you're going to be having that chance to sign up for this 2 free-hour workshop, and we're going to be back in 60 seconds.
2: 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And now, back to Trader's Edge with Scott Turriff.
1: Welcome back to Trader's Edge. Once again, I'm your host, Scott Turriff, and this show is sponsored by Trade with the Pros. And I have on the phone with me Matt McGrath, a good friend of mine, and he works at Trade with the Pros, and he helps the students out. And he's one that's in Kansas City right now, and he's doing the free two-hour workshops for the people. So, Matt, when people come in, because a lot of times, too, they're listening to the radio show, and a lot of people are sitting back, and they're so used to growth earnings, balance sheets, and PE ratios. They're so used to listening to their financial planner. You know, and I guarantee you they all had a lot of stress going on with the volatility of the markets in the last couple of weeks, looking at their 401ks and retirement accounts. But when you start to listen to this show, Trader's Edge, this is giving people the edge in trading, but also opening their eyes to different assets to trade and different things to do within the markets. It's not just necessarily buying a mutual fund or buying a stock and writing it. There's all assets, isn't there, Matt?
0: Oh, my goodness. Yeah. So just to back up a little bit with what you had mentioned earlier, one of the most important things if you're considering getting into this field is you have to recognize there is a major difference between investing and trading. And I think a lot of people confuse the two. Like if you're an investor who's holding on to assets and protecting them, your style is going to be very different from someone who's actively trading maybe to generate income or grow a trading account. Like you had mentioned, if you're an investor, of course you want to look at the stock's price to earnings ratio and a lot of other additional financial or fundamental analysis techniques. Those are not necessarily things you would look at when you're trading. When you're trading each day to try and generate extra income, what you're doing is you're looking at a chart and, again, determining whether you think it's going to go up or down today. Very different from investing. And again, our strategy that we teach to trade with the pros is you're identifying where the banks and institutions are likely to be buying and selling today. And we want to tag along with their trades. But yes, the trader is going to have a very different trade routine than an investor.
1: Well, is it, I think when you're an investor, well, an investor, but what we teach is a swing trader, which would be a person that buys a stock today, and then they might sell it in a week, or they might sell it in let's say, a day, a week, 2 weeks, 3 weeks, 4 weeks, sure. 5 weeks, 6 weeks, or a month. But yet they're all still using, just on a different time frame, where the banks and institutions are willing to dump the stock or to buy the stock. It's right. Looking where, because when I sit back and I talked about recently this volatility of the markets and having some basic stocks like Applied Materials and Cold, K-O-L-D, the natural gas that I've been trading, and SCO, some of the ETFs I've been dealing with. The thing is, there's supply. There's the big banks and institutions looking to buy and sell it. And sometimes the stocks, you know, they went down $3-4 and then hit the institution demand zone where they want to buy it. And then you could buy it back. And it's all over right. the place. And and you wait a week. You may wait 2 weeks to wait for that trade, that entry. And then also have the same situation when it's on a daily time frame, when you know, it's just a shorter scale that you're using of the institutions. It's kind of like a stacking of orders and starting to identify it. So every avenue that you teach in the two-hour class kind of just it's an eye-opener. You're not going to learn to trade in 2 hours. We're not going to say that. But what you're going to do is you're going to get the idea, and it's kind of planting a different seed in your head, isn't it?
0: Oh, my goodness, yeah. So, again, it's very eye-opening. I've never had anyone who attended the workshop who was not actually it exceeded their expectations. I'll just put it that way. So, again, it's not a salesy event where we're just trying to get you to enroll in our program. It's very low-key, and you come away from that workshop with more information than 95% of people who trade at home right now.
1: Yeah, you know, I've done some of those workshops in the past, and I remember I had a guy coming in there, and he was Mr. Technical Analysis. He knew every analysis in the book. He was a Fibonacci, the MACDs, all these fancy acronyms and all these fancy right. names that they're using. And, you know, and he was knowledgeable, extremely knowledgeable. And he was like, you know, his arms were folded and his peacock feathers were spanning out. And I was like, okay, no problem. I got no problem with this. I said, well, let's pull up one of your stocks. And let's start to run the analysis that you go through. And I said, but first of all, I had him leave the room. I had him leave the room, literally leave the room. And I set up where I thought there's a high probability by using the supply and demand and the institutional order flows where the probabilities are that they teach. And I said, okay, now sit back and wait. Now we're going to bring him back in the room with the people that they're in the free class. And he was in the free class too. I said, so now we can see that I'm not making this up. And we literally went through and analyzed everything. And I told them in the room, I said, there's a high probability by him using these technical analysis that he was on the wrong end of the trade. And sure enough, he showed us everything he was doing. I looked right at the people in the crowd, and they're all like, they're smiling. They're like, holy cow, that is so right. accurate.
0: Right. And I'm so glad that you mentioned that, because so many people who are self-taught, who've learned to trade at home, or maybe they've watched YouTube videos or other free resources, they rely on those technical indicators and oscillators. And of course, the problem with that is all of them are lagging indicators. They're not based on current information. So things like RSI and stochastics and Fibonacci, and there's over 120 lines that you can turn on your charts. They're supposed to point you where price is going. But you're correct. If those were accurate, everyone would be a millionaire. If right. all we had to do was turn a line on our chart and it tells us whether the price of an asset is going up or down, everyone would be wealthy. But as you know, the problem with them is they're all lagging. They're very good at showing you what has happened with price, right? But that's not what we're interested in. We want to know what price is going to do. So I'm glad that you mentioned that. That's another common mistake that novice traders make is they rely on technical analysis, the indicators and oscillators.
1: Right. And then they also rely on, you know, the candlesticks, which we'll get into that right after this break. But right now you're going to have an opportunity to sign up for one of these free 2-hour classes that Matt's been talking about and I've been talking about. It's a great opportunity. Don't sit back and say, I woulda, shoulda, coulda. Just sign up right now. See what it's all about. You know, open, you know, kind of look at it from a different point of view so that I'm willing to take this chance. So right now you're going to have a chance to sign up for one of these free classes and we'll be back in a few minutes.
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4: With SRN News, I'm Bob Agnew in Washington. President Trump has endorsed a GOP challenger to Representative Nancy Mace's campaign for South Carolina governor on Friday. He put support instead behind Lieutenant Governor Pam Evatt in that contest. The Senate's top Republican says it's time for Republicans in Texas to shift gears now and move into a focus on the midterm elections with everybody rallying behind the primary winner. And that's because Attorney General Ken Paxton faces a tough campaign from Democrats who will be pouring a lot of money into the state, hoping to flip that seat from red to blue. Also at SRNnews.com, Defense Secretary Pete Hegseth says Washington remains committed to the Indo-Pacific region. He also softened some of his past rhetoric in which he described China as an imminent threat. He spoke today at the Shangri-La Defense Conference taking place in Singapore. This is SRN News.
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7: Showers and thunderstorms through the afternoon and evening hours. Some of those showers could produce heavy rainfall. Low tonight in the mid-60s. Clouds with scattered showers tomorrow. High 75. Rain likely Monday with a high back in the mid-80s. I'm Georgia WeatherNet meteorologist KJ Allen on AM 920, The Answer.
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1: Welcome back to Trader's Edge. If you're just joining us, I'm your host, Scott Turoff, and this show is sponsored by Trade with the Pros. And I have a special guest with me on the show today is Matt McGrath. And I had so many guests in the last couple weeks. I haven't had to repeat a guest in a long time, and I haven't had a chance to talk to Matt in a long time. So, Matt, I find out this too, and you know, the other day, this is funny. So my brother just turned 62 or 63, I don't know what age, but he got a chance to sign up for Medicare and Medicaid, and he went online and he clicked a button for somebody to call him about questions. His phone blew up. He got over 200 phone calls of people just by putting the number in. I want to preface this. So if you sign up for this free class, you're not going to get nailed with 100 phone calls. You're not going to get bombarded with this whole process. This is kind of like what we're looking for, and what Trade with the Pros is looking for, is somebody that wants to change and not be bombarded by, you know, marketing phone calls and everything else to come to the free class. They're going to sign you up. Matt might be calling you back, or Anthony might be calling you back, or Rick, or somebody might be calling you back once. And then if you answer the phone, great. If you don't, they're not going to chase you, because this isn't about chasing somebody down to do it. We're looking for people that are willing to change. So don't be afraid. If you go on the web, the website that you have for your station, or if you call the phone number you have, that you're not going to get bombarded, because that drives me nuts. My texts blow up, and this election going on and all this other stuff going on. I might get like 10, 15 text messages. I think my middle word on my text is stop. So We're not going to be doing that. So, but I do know, and I do understand, and I know that Matt's been doing these free classes for a long time, that people walk out, you will learn something. Would you agree? I'm going to say I'm almost 98% positive. You will learn something different that you haven't ever seen before.
0: No, like I said, they're very well received. And I won't tell you over the years how many students who trade actively now, who are self-taught, will say after the workshop that they learned more in that two-hour workshop than they did all the years prior that they had self-studied. It's extremely educational, and it's very low-key. No one at the end of the workshop is going to try to sell you something and things like that. And you're correct that really the only follow-up when you register for the workshop is they do call you and text you to make sure that you have directions to the workshop and you know what time the workshop is. So it's really more of a confirmation call. Your phone's definitely not going to be blown up.
1: Yep, and I don't like that either. So the thing is, too, but when people come into the free workshop, it is different. I mean, you will be... You'll see other students there. You'll see, you know, the centers are, you know, they're physical centers. And that's the neat part about this. But the one thing that I really like a lot about with Trade with the Pros is they have an accountability program. And this is the one thing that's the most important part. I wish I had somebody, you know, I've done a lot of other classes. I've gone through the gamut. I've gone through the back in the days, the old Yahoo Finance stuff. And I've done like Reddit. I've done YouTube videos. I've done a whole bunch of them, but nobody ever held me accountable. And that's what right. I really like. And I know on the accountability side that they have is like, if you draw your account down a certain amount, they're going to know it. And they're going to say, why are you doing that? Would you stop doing this? So that's the beautiful part of having somebody accountable. When they see you making mistakes, you stop. That's the most important part because exactly. I never stopped. I mean, I'm telling you my story, and I think you've done the same. I'm pretty sure you have, if you have the personality I have. We've done some really stupid things, and I wish I had somebody sit back and, you know, call me on the phone and say, hey, I realize, you know, in your account, you're doing this, so stop doing it.
0: Absolutely. Yeah, it's like that saying goes, so, you know, it's a wise man who learns from their mistakes. It's a wiser man who learns from other people's mistakes. Yeah. And that really is the content of the workshop. So just so the listeners know, if you come to that free two-hour workshop, what you're going to learn is 8 common mistakes that new traders and investors make now and solutions to those mistakes. And along the way, we're introducing you to our proprietary trading strategy and methodology, which again is teaching you how to identify on the chart whether you're day trading, swing trading, or position trading, or an investor where the banks are buying and selling. And with our money, we're teaching you to tag along with their trades and use proper risk management.
1: You know, it's following the footprints in the snow, like we always say. You know, the banks and institutions are showing you what they're doing. The question is, you have to identify how they're doing it. And that's the one thing, that's the beautiful thing that they have. And, you know, with this volatility in the markets, you know, I had Jeff Warner on the show a couple weeks ago, or last week, I think. And, you know, he's talking about, you know, his Fat Tuesday trades and the volatility. There's opportunities out there all the time. It's just a matter of understanding them. And what we won't want to see is we want to see somebody that buys a stock at $30 a share and it goes up to $60 a share and they've got a great profit, 100% profit in it because it's going to continue to grow. And then they do what? They ride it back down to 30. And then they're back to even, and then 3 years later, it's back to 60. So it's this long-term buying and selling and buying and holding and hope that it's going to continue to go up. It has worked in the past.
0: Yeah, even worse, I see a lot of retail traders, again, who are uneducated. When it goes from 30 to 60 is when they enter the trade. They buy it at 60. In other words, they see that it has gone up already, so now they buy it. And again, that's called trend trading. That's probably the most common mistake that uneducated traders who are self-taught make, is they buy something after a rally in price, or they short something after it's already gone down in price.
1: Yep. A lot of times, too, you're going to buy something that nobody wants it, which we always heard about. But it also comes down to in these mutual funds, you know, you look at a mutual fund, it says the history of the mutual fund on average over a 10-year period is average, let's say, 8%. If you look at that 10-year history, there's 7 to 8 years where it didn't do anything for 8 years, but only 2 years it went up drastically. And then they got that average of 8% over 10 years. So what we want to do is show you, and it's the same thing in stocks. There's certain stocks out there that rally, and then they sit back and they stay the same, but then they say it's been up over 100% in the last, you know, 6 years. Well, it did it in 1 year. You sat there for 6 years, and it's
0: right. Exactly. Yeah, it's okay to sell something for a profit and wait for it to go back down and then get back in, but you're absolutely right. You certainly do just don't want to buy and hold it.
1: Well, what you just said, it's, ladies and gentlemen, I don't know if you realize this, it's okay to sell. That's the interesting point. And it's okay to buy back at a lower price to capitalize on it more. Then it comes into the same thing. Well, I don't want to pay taxes. Well, guess what? It was tax week this week. So you're paying taxes anyways. You're going to have to, you know, you can't escape taxes. So just don't worry about it and find ways around it or use some creative financing. I'm not saying that, but, you know, pay your fair share. But the same point is you're going to have to pay taxes. So a lot of times I've seen people say, I got to hold this stock for a year so I can get, the, you know, the capital gains difference. And I'm like, yeah, but in the last 30 days, it dropped 20%, 40%. So in a roundabout way, you paid that back in your capital gains already.
0: You never want to base what you trade or your strategy on what the tax policy, right?
1: Yeah, we see that a lot. So right now, ladies and gentlemen, you're gonna have a chance to sign up for one of these free 2-hour workshops. They're going to be going on all over all different times, and you're going to have an opportunity within the next, you know, 60 seconds to take a look at which workshop you want to go to and which one's the best for you. And just remember, we're not going to bombard you with emails, we're not going to bombard you with phone calls. Sign up, show up at the class and see what it's all about, and you're going to have the perfect opportunity. So once again, we'll be right back in 60 seconds.
2: 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And now, back to Trader's Edge with Scott Turriff.
1: Welcome back. If you just joined us, I'm your host, Scott Turriff, and this show is sponsored by Trade with the Pros. And I have on the phone with me Matt McGrath. He works with Trade with the Pros, and he works with students all over the country. And he also helps students go through the first 2-hour class. And it's the free 2-hour class to kind of get them involved with the show, with the trading world. So, Matt, I'm going to ask you a question. I know this has happened, but when you do the free 2-hour class and you have a person that comes in that has been trading somewhat successfully, somewhat not doing well, but they're looking for that next, like, diamond in the rough, or they're looking for that next home to go to, have you seen that person? Because they're usually using the self-taught process where they're trying to get something free and they're trying to go through the internet and everything else. But when they actually sign up and they move forward and they get out of their own way. And I would say the biggest thing that we see in people that come into the free class is kind of, you have to get your ego out of the way, and you had to kind of like fall on the sword and say, okay, I need help. Have you had anybody like that?
0: No, absolutely. In fact, I go through in the workshop 5 things you absolutely have to have if you even want to consider entering this world of trading. And one of them is coachability. So I'm glad you mentioned that. You need to be coachable. In other words, you need to be open to learning an entirely different way of doing things. And I see students all the time that have used free resources like YouTube and some of the blogs and Discord groups. And again, let's face it, the reason they're doing that is it's free, right? That's what's appealing about it.
1: Right, exactly.
0: They'll do that, and again, they develop a lot of bad habits, and they've lost money. And sometimes they try to blend those bad habits with what we're teaching you, and that's a disaster. So you need to be coachable. You need to be open to learning an entirely different way of doing things. But you had asked for a specific example. So I have a student named Cody who for years has been trying to qualify to go into a prop firm. And if your guests are not familiar with what a prop firm is, there are companies out there that will provide the capital for you to trade from in exchange for a percentage of the profits. And it's a great thing, actually. And we have a prop firm as well that our students can go into. But the problem with traditional prop firms is that they're not teaching you how to trade first. In other words, their entire business model is for you to keep paying over and over again these fees to try to qualify to get into their free account, their prop firm. At Trade with the Pros is totally different because we've educated you first, we've trained you, and we go a step further and we allow you to shadow our best trader of that asset as they're trading each day. We don't have those challenges. It's called instant funding. So we allow you into that prop firm without paying to try and pass the challenges. So getting back to your original question, Cody, the person I was telling you about, for years had been trying to qualify to get into one of these prop firms, paying hundreds of dollars over and over again to qualify, never got into the real money account. So he made a good decision. He came to our program where we taught him how to trade first, and he finally was able to qualify to get into his prop account. And last time I spoke with him, which was a few weeks ago, he was already averaging $1,000 a day. He actually called to tell me that and was referring another student to our program.
1: See, and that's about it. You know, it's coachability. And it's also understanding that you don't know what you don't know. And that's the that's the hard part, because, you know, you can get everything out there for free. But the same point, the same thing is, like I heard you say before, is, you know, learn from somebody else's mistakes, because, you know what? The trading world is full of mistakes. It's full of a lot of I don't know what you want to say. It's like secret stuff. You have no idea what's going on. And the market's going to take your money. The market doesn't care who you are, doesn't care how smart you are, you know, and it's going to go whatever way you want it to go. And that's the thing, too, that we run into when you go to when you wake up in the morning and you're going to be trading stocks for the day or trading futures for the day. A lot of times you don't know which way the market's going to go. You're going to have to follow where the market, what the market's, you know, gives you. That's really what it is. Because, I mean, how many times you woke up in the morning and you want to trade and you see strong signs that the market's going up and up and up and all the signals are saying it's going up, but then your strategy is saying it should be going down. You see that a lot, don't you?
0: Yes.
1: You know, the thing too is, I remember when I got into the trading world and, you know, I thought I knew a lot about it and I made all the mistakes, like I say before, but I'll never forget learning my first time looking for the institutions and the order flow. And my instructor and when my mentor was telling me, say, when the stock hits this price, there's a high probability it's going to bounce here once or twice and then it's going to take off. And I'm like, there's no way that stock is going to do that. This stock's got a strong uptrend and everything else. It's no way is it going to drop $78 and then skyrocket back up. And then once again, you know, you wanted to buy it high and then buy more higher. And what does the stock do? It drops down to that demand zone or drops down to where the institutions are. And it does what? Then it rallies back up. So then I gave up my $7. I had a $7 loss because I didn't use a stop loss. Comes down to that level and skyrockets back up. My mentor says, you know, now what happens if you sat back and you waited? You didn't lose the $7. You didn't wait for the $7 to get back to even to get your profit. He goes, if you follow the rules, you're going to be a lot more successful. And he goes, and if it doesn't go there, don't worry.
0: Right. So much about educated trading is just being patient. Again, a professional trader waits for price to come to them before they enter the trade. Whereas someone who's uneducated and very emotional is going to chase that trade.
1: Right. So the key is, if it doesn't come to you, what happens? Nothing.
0: Oh well.
1: So, you know, live another day. And then that's the hard part. Yeah. But then the other thing too that people have, and it gets in their head, and I know it probably got in your head too, is when you wanted to buy a stock at, let's say you waited for it and your levels said that you should buy it at $18 a share and it was at $20 a share, and you waited for it to get to 18 and went from 20 to 25, and you sat back, and then your emotional side said, see, I should have bought it at 20 instead of the 18. And you know what? Within 3 months later, where's that stock back at? 18. And then you bought it
0: on it then. Yeah, absolutely.
1: And then you bought it at 22 because you said, okay, 22 to 25, great. And then all of a sudden it goes from 25 back down to 18 and back up. And
0: When we're trading, we want to focus on quality trades over quantity trades. You don't need to have your hands on the buttons all day trading. That's called scalping, right? Again, a professional trader is looking for good opportunities and waiting for price to come to them.
1: And that's what they're going to help. And they're going to help you understand that in this free 2-hour class. Now, remember,
0: if there's one thing you will learn in this workshop, it is that
1: it is sitting back and waiting. And you know what? And that's the great thing we have about this workshop. It's free. It's 2 hours. And it's going to go through a vast variety of all different styles of trading. So when we come back, we're going to have the last segment of the show. Maybe we'll talk a little bit about, you know, the different styles of trading, the option side, the future side, the forex side that you touched on, all the other different avenues, yes. ETFs and basic stocks. So once again, are you getting an opportunity to sign up for one of these free 2-hour classes we've been talking about? It will be the great chance you have. Don't say I woulda, shoulda, coulda. The markets came to close to an all-time highs this week. So you know what? Take advantage of it so when the markets do turn, you can understand a little bit more about the shorting side of the markets. And we will be right back after 60 seconds.
2: 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And now back to Trader's Edge with Scott Turriff.
1: Welcome back to Trader's Edge. Once again, I'm your host, Scott Turriff, and this show is sponsored by Trade with the Pros. And I have on the phone with me Matt McGrath. Matt, how are you doing? I know, thanks for being with us for this show.
0: I appreciate you having me.
1: It kind of flies by, you know?
0: It does.
1: And, you know, we got all these segments going on. It's like boom, boom, boom, and Matt's like, we're almost done. But we're almost done because this is fun. You know, this is a different world. This is when people come into these events and they come into these free classes. It's like looking at yourself in the mirror differently. I always like to say it's like, you know, the Wizard of Oz, and you're pulling that curtain back and you find out it's a little short guy. You know, the markets aren't that big.
0: Actually,
1: the markets aren't that scary. You just have to know what you're dealing with. And,
0: yes.
1: And once you understand what you're dealing with and taking your emotions and taking your fears and putting them aside, I mean, every show we talk about is emotions and control your emotions, because everybody this last couple of weeks with the markets and the volatility, my brother's one of them, you know, my 401k is down XYZ, you know, this is going to be some dumb stupid, I should be doing this and this, and then, you know, now he's happy. So take away that emotional side, and I said, what would happen if you understood how to manage your portfolio properly? Because there are different assets to do. And I would say, yeah. Matt, would you agree, you know, what are, you know, in this free class, are they going to go over, maybe the futures market, some of the other markets that you can trade?
0: Oh, my goodness. Yeah, absolutely. In fact, that's the third mistake that we go over in the workshop is retail traders who are not trained, or maybe they're self-taught. The very first mistake they make is they're trading the wrong asset class. For example, maybe their goal is to generate daily income from trading, but they choose stocks or exchange-traded funds. And as you know, Scott, those are among the worst things that you could trade if your goal is daily income. So
1: right. There's
0: five major assets that you can trade. We have programs for all of them at Trade with the Pros, but you can choose from stocks, options, futures, forex currencies, and cryptocurrencies. And all of those assets are good at certain things and bad at other things. And if your goal is to generate daily income, a good asset to trade typically is futures. Why? They're leveraged assets. They're leveraged 20 to 30 to 1. And so the trades are typically done the same day that you place them. One of the most frustrating things with trying to trade stocks or exchange-traded funds, if your goal is daily income, is typically it takes 2 weeks for the trade to even be finished. And the problem with that is it now ties up all of your capital. You don't have any money to trade tomorrow because you're still waiting for the trades you did yesterday to be finished. So we go into great detail in the workshop on futures. Another great income asset, if you're educated, are forex currencies. Forex currencies are very similar to futures in that they're both open day and night. They're both heavily leveraged assets, so they move quickly enough to actually generate income. Most professional forex traders, though, choose to keep the trade open for a week or two. They choose to swing trade them. Why? Forex has great swings. So if you keep a currency open for a week or two, you can get rare high reward opportunities, anywhere from 10 to 70 to 1. And that's what stands out about Forex. So if your goal is weekly income, that's not a bad choice. Options, probably the most complex of all the assets you can trade. You can do a lot of things with. You can trade them for income. But what I like about options is you can use them to protect your long-term investments. You know, what gets most people in their long-term accounts, as you were mentioning earlier, like an IRA, is most years it does go up, but there's always a year where it goes down. And now it takes months or even years, like in 2008, to get back to even. So what savvy investors use options for is to protect their long-term investments from going down with what are called put options. And we go into great detail on that in the workshop as well. And then, of course, cryptocurrency is a very volatile asset. But if you're educated, we have a great crypto routine that you can follow here that's led by an awesome instructor named Keith, who trades out of London. But yes, in the workshop, we do a deep dive into all five of those asset classes.
1: You know, and you talk a little bit about leverage, and I want to touch base on this. You know, we always been taught, you know, when you get into markets, don't borrow money you don't have. But the same point is when you buy a home, you're borrowing money you don't have. When you buy a car, you're borrowing money you don't have. You understand how to buy a home and mortgage it and then have the ability to pay for it. You understand how to buy a car and have them have your income to pay for it and all these other scenarios. But then also at the same point, as we take the flip side, when you have your retirement account, you buy nobody buys insurance to insure their retirement account. You can do that with the options market. You can do that sometimes with the futures market. There's different avenues out here. So the insurance world is in the financial world, and also the leverage world is in the financial world. But the thing is, you never get into a leveraged asset without having the proper tools and the proper education. Because what happens?
0: Yeah.
1: Because you'll know, and we'll both say it, when somebody gets into that leveraged asset class and they start leveraging money they don't have, and if they don't have the proper stop loss tools, if they don't have the proper understanding when markets are coming out, or having a mentor walk you through it, they're going to blow their accounts up, right?
0: Oh, no. If you're an uneducated trader who's not trained, who doesn't even know what a stop loss is, yeah, the leveraged assets would be the last thing you'd want to trade. You could lose your entire account and even more in one day. But I'm assuming that you're going to get trained, that you're going to get educated. If you are a trained trader who understands risk management and uses stops, it could be a very valuable tool for generating income.
1: Right. It's, you know, taking advantage of that. So, well, Matt, we're coming up to the end of the show. It's been a long, long, it's been a very fast show this week. I'm glad that you had, you know, that you came on. So let's say, you know, let's have everybody sign up for one of these free workshops to see what we're talking about. And the other thing too is, you know, we're talking about the leveraged asset classes. You know, if this was easy, everybody would be doing it. We're not saying this is easy, but when you have a mentor and you have somebody holding your hand and walking you through from their previous mistakes that says, don't do this, because you're going to make the mistakes. There's no doubt about it.
0: Yeah.
1: You know, if this was, like you say before, if this was easy, everybody would be signing up and jumping on board. You know, they're not going to sit back. We're not going to guarantee you the profits. But what we want to do is we want to make sure that you have the right tools and rules to make the right decisions. So get the right tools to get the right rules to make the right decisions and sign up for one of these free 2-hour workshops. And we'll see everybody next week on Trader's Edge.
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4: Breaking news at Town Hall. I'm Bob Agnew in Washington. President Trump has endorsed a GOP challenger to Representative Nancy Mace's campaign for South Carolina governor. On Friday, he threw his support behind Lieutenant Governor Pam Evatt in the contest. More from correspondent Bernie Bennett.
14: The president lauded Evatt as an American first patriot who never wavered in a Truth Social post on Friday evening. Also in a social media post on Friday, Mace responded, suggesting that her advocacy for the release of the Justice Department's files related to its probe into convicted sex offender Jeffrey Epstein contributed to the president's decision not to back her. Trump's Friday endorsement also snubbed Republican Congressman Ralph Norman, who had taken a slight lead on Mace in recent polling. Bernie Bennett in Washington.
4: The Senate's top Republican says it's time to shift gears in the Lone Star State.
15: We've got to pivot and go all in.
4: All in, says Senate Majority Leader John Thune, to make sure Texas selects Attorney General Ken Paxton and defeats Democrat James Tallarico in the midterms.
15: It's time to get in that general election footing and do the hard work that's necessary to make sure that Paxton wins and we keep Texas red.
4: And Paxton was successful this week in overcoming incumbent John Cornyn in Texas for the GOP nomination. And Thune was interviewed on the Hugh Hewitt Show on the Salem Radio Network. A federal judge says Donald Trump's name must be removed from the John F. Kennedy Center for the Performing Arts. More on that from correspondent Bill Alexander.
16: U.S. District Judge Christopher Cooper ruled that the rebranding of the Kennedy Center as the Trump Kennedy Center violates the law and ordered that Trump's name be removed from the building within 2 weeks. The judge said Trump can't close or rename the Kennedy Center, ruling that it cannot be officially named for anyone else unless Congress approves it. Congresswoman Joyce Beatty, an Ohio Democrat, sued President Trump and others to stop the unlawful renaming of the Kennedy Center. Bill Alexander, Washington.
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7: Showers and thunderstorms for the afternoon and evening hours. Some of those showers could produce heavy rainfall. Low tonight in the mid-60s. Clouds with scattered showers tomorrow, high 75. Rain likely Monday with a high back in the mid-80s. I'm Georgia WeatherNet meteorologist KJ Allen on AM 920, The Answer.
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7: Welcome back to the Scott Jennings Show. It is Friday, May 29th. Common sense for the American people. Quick check of the headlines. President Trump is in the White House Situation Room as we speak, meeting with a national security team. He's mulling over his options here as it relates to signing on to this memorandum of understanding to get to a 60-day ceasefire with Iran and try to move this conflict to an end. We'll track that and let you know how it turns out. FCC Chairman Brendan Carr says no company is above the law when it comes to DEI, and that includes Disney. Here's Brendan Carr on CNBC, Cut 29.
26: Well, Disney has been embroiled in controversies for years now related to their DEI policies. There's reporting that suggests that Disney's leadership went all in on what could end up being invidious forms of DEI discrimination. We launched this investigation into Disney's DEI practices all the way back in March of 2025. We've gone through rounds of our versions of subpoenas with them, getting documents from them, and the evidence is starting to fall into a couple buckets. One, you know, have they been discriminating in the hiring of people based on race, gender, protected characteristics, compensation, promotion, workplace activities? Disney has its view, Disney has its evidence, and we haven't made a final decision, but there is evidence coming in that points to some of those buckets.
7: In the Wall Street Journal today, there is a piece by a Purple Heart winner named Teddy Daniels. He was slandered by Maine Senate candidate Graham Plattner, who said he deserved to die at the hands of the Taliban. Teddy Daniels joins us here on the Scott Jennings Show to discuss. Welcome in.
27: Sir, thank you very much for having me on. Greatly appreciated.
0: Well, I'm glad you're here. And first of all, let me just start by saying thank you for your service to our country. You were 35 years old when you enlisted in the United States Army, and you went to Afghanistan, and you wound up in this incredible battle against the Taliban. Let's start there. Tell us about that firefight. What happened that day?
1: Well, I was actually 37 when that happened. I was an old man by Army standards. And we were coming down an open hillside. We got ambushed from the village, and unit was pinned down. So, you know, I'll tell you this. I just happened to be the one to be in a position to kind of do something stupid, move into the open, and kind of draw the fire so the rest of my squad could lay down suppressing fire, and we can win that fight. I do want to say this. Any other guy in my squad that day would have done the same exact thing if they were in the position that I was. I have seen acts of bravery, acts of valor from guys all over downrange, and they don't even get mentioned. And those guys, and the guys that did not come home, are actually the true heroes.
0: Well, there are certainly a lot of heroes that served in Afghanistan, gave their lives, suffered injuries like you did, served in Iraq, currently serving in the conflict that we have against Iran, and they deserve our respect. But that's not what you got from Graham Plattner. And what Graham Plattner said about you, and I'm going to read it for the audience here and clean it up because this is a family-friendly show after all. But he said, quote, dumb expletive. Didn't deserve to live. At least his stupidity and fat expletive wheezing are available for all future infantrymen to witness and hold in contempt. Poor marksmanship on the Taliban's part is the only reason this expletive made it home. He managed to make every possible expletive decision possible when it comes to small unit combat. Now, you were facing down a number of Taliban fighters. You sustained numerous gunshot wounds. When you learned that Graham Plattner was watching this video of you in this incredible firefight and making these disparaging remarks, you know, what went through your mind when you saw these comments?
1: I'll be honest with you. I didn't put much thought into it. I thought, here's another guy behind a keyboard who is trying to feel important, shooting his mouth off. Honestly, what really concerned me, what really bothered me, was the comments that he made about Chris Kyle, was the comments that he made about other veterans. I've got very, very thick skin. It takes a lot to insult me. Was not insulted. The guy is a self-proclaimed communist, an Antifa super soldier, I believe, by his words. So guys like that, if they have an opinion, great, have your opinion. I don't lose sleep at night. But when you go after somebody like Chris Kyle, and his kids and his family needs to see that out there for eternity, seriously trying to tarnish a true American hero. And that I found was despicable.
0: Yeah, the comments about Chris Kyle drew some criticism from Chris Kyle's widow and from many other veterans who know that Chris Kyle was a hero. And you're a hero. I mean, you volunteered to go to Afghanistan, and you took and sustained injuries on behalf of the United States of America. And when I see these comments and him disparaging you, when I see him disparaging Chris Kyle, I wonder psychologically what is going on in Graham Plattner's mind. Now, he also served. He did tours. And so, you know, he's been in the middle of military situation. And for him then later sit behind a keyboard and disparage the service of other people in the military, it makes me wonder, what's wrong with this guy? And, you know, but then you start to put the puzzle together, this other narrative they've constructed around his candidacy. You write in the Wall Street Journal today, Democratic men are having an identity crisis. Maine's Graham Plattner, the party's nominee for U.S. Senate, is a prime example. When you say identity crisis, what do you mean by that?
1: Well, I'll tell you this, and I believe Tim Walz had the same issue. This Tallarico guy, same issue. It's they try to be something that they're not. I grew up the son of a brick mason, and my mother worked in a textile mill. And my dad would always comment how these politicians would show up at job sites with work boots that never saw any work and Carhartt jackets that still had the creases in them. And they were trying to cosplay, I guess, or play a role. And it's just not authentic at all. And, you know, once this stuff started to come out and then looking into Graham Plattner's elitist background, it really makes sense now that he's trying to connect with working class America, but he's anything but working class America. Now, I thank Graham for his service to this nation. I don't know what his experience was during his time in service to where he left the military and then decided to just hate America.
0: Well, hate America and also

0: 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I'm Dan Watkins from All Four Seasons. A beautiful new garage door will refresh your entire home, and you'll be excited and proud every time you pull in. 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
1: And hear them kind of rewiring this Plattner narrative. What does that tell you about how Democrats are sort of using military and veterans issues in their campaigns today?
2: Well, I can tell you this as an infantryman. Every single infantryman out there wants to deploy. They want to go do their job. And during my deployment, only half of our unit went. And guys were like begging to go. And only half of our unit went. And the guys that got left behind, like they were devastated. Because they wanted to go fight. And for him to make his statement that Susan Collins sent him to die in war, let me tell you, every single one of us signed a dotted line knowing that that was a possibility. Okay? We knew it. Everybody who signed up, regardless of your job, regardless of the branch, you know what the consequences could be. So don't play now that Susan Collins voted to send you to war when this guy enlisted after Afghanistan and after the Iraq campaign kicked off. I call BS. It's unfairly attacking Susan Collins. And again, it's a victimhood mentality. The victimhood mentality doesn't play with me. Apparently he's trying to use that. Like I said, I don't care what he said about me. I'm not a victim. Speak your mind. I don't care. I don't lose sleep at night. But when he comes out and tries to run a campaign based, number one, on lies, and number two, victimhood, there's something wrong there.
1: Teddy Daniels is a U.S. Army combat veteran. He is a Purple Heart recipient. He served our nation. Teddy, thanks for joining us. Thanks for your service to the United States of America, and thanks for speaking out today.
2: Sir, thank you so much for having me on. Greatly appreciate it.
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4: I gotta tell you, I was impressed by Teddy Daniels. Teddy was nice to come on. We called him this morning. I read that piece of his in the Wall Street Journal. I mean, Graham Plattner watched a video of Teddy Daniels in a firefight with the Taliban and decided to go online and make comments about Teddy Daniels. He should have died, called him names. And it's really just frightening what is going on in the mind of Graham Plattner. He wants fellow U.S. servicemen to die. He's, you know, at some point got a Nazi tattoo at things he said about women. I mean, there's a lot of weird stuff going on in the mind of Graham Plattner. I think it's why you're seeing local Democrats in Maine start to pull away from him, but we'll see how the campaign unfolds. But the Democrats have hitched their wagon to this guy, and the most radical Democrats, Bernie Sanders among them, have hitched their wagon to a guy who, I mean, the only thing authentic about Graham Plattner is that he is authentically an a-hole, okay? I mean, when you look at the things he actually said and has admitted to, that's who he is. The story they want to tell you about this guy is what they've made up. Oh, he's a working class oyster farmer. No, he's not. He's a son of privilege. They completely fabricated part of this, but the real stuff that shines through, I mean, that guy's a bag of cats in that mind of his. I don't know what's going on with Graham Plattner, but the voters in Maine are going to have to figure it out. Hopefully they'll make the right decision. All right, it's Friday afternoon, and it is time for the Relief Factor Pain of the Week.
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4: All right, let me take you back to the summer of 2024. I was there in Atlanta when this happened. Cut 19.
6: Where they, in fact, pay 8.2% in taxes. If they just paid 24% or 25%, either one of those numbers, they'd raise $500 million, billion dollars, I should say, in a 10-year period. We'd be able to wipe out his debt. We'd be able to help make sure that all those things we need to do, child care, elder care, making sure that we continue to strengthen our health care system, making sure that we're able to make every single solitary person eligible for what I've been able to do with dealing with everything we have to do with, look, if we finally beat Medicare.
7: Thank you, President Biden.
4: Oh, it's still painful to watch it now. That, of course, was from that presidential debate there in Atlanta in the summer of 2024. That was the night that ended Joe Biden's presidential campaign. Effectively, it'd take a few more weeks to drop out. Well, this is all in the news now because Jill Biden, his wife, I'm sorry, Dr. Jill Biden, his wife, has a book out about her time as first lady. And as part of this book tour, she had some interesting comments about that night. Let's hear that. Cut 20.
7: Were you horrified as you saw it unfold?
8: I wasn't horrified. I was frightened because I had never, ever seen Joe like that before or since. Never.
7: Or since.
8: Yes.
7: Or you've since. Never seen him like
8: never.
7: That?
8: No.
7: What happened?
8: I don't know what happened. I mean, as I watched it, I thought, oh, my God, he's having a stroke. And it scared me to death.
4: That was Jill Biden promoting her new book, saying that, A, she thought her husband was having a stroke on the debate stage, and B, that she has never, ever, ever, before or after that moment, seen Joe Biden have some sort of cognitive breakdown. Ever. Not one time. Now, this has predictably set off a whole round of commentary from people in politics, but in the Democratic Party, they are none too pleased. They are none too pleased to be once again talking about the Bidens. None too pleased to be reliving the fact that they lied to the country about Joe Biden's cognitive state. None too pleased to have to go back over this whole sordid affair that led Biden to drop out, Kamala Harris to be installed without ever getting a single vote, and so on. And that's why Jill Biden is the relief factor pain of the week, because she is a true pain right now, I think, to the Democratic Party. They got to get over the Biden years. But it's like they never go away. Jill Biden pops up with a book. Oh, he was having a stroke. Hunter Biden pops up. I'm going to be on social media now. I'm going to go on a podcast and say crazy things. They would love to never talk about the Bidens ever again. Acknowledge that Joe Biden was the president. You'll never hear this guy's name again, except when they themselves bring it up. Jill Biden, the relief factor, pain of the week.
5: That's the relief factor, pain of the week. Oh!

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5: With SRN News, I'm Mary Rose. The U.S. military has stopped another commercial vessel trying to break through the U.S. blockade of Iranian ports. A U.S. official said the Gambia-flagged bulk carrier Leon Star ignored multiple warnings from the U.S. forces overnight. The ship was disabled by U.S. aircraft in the Gulf of Oman and remains adrift. The U.S. launched the blockade on April the 17th in response to Iran effectively closing the strait after the war began with the U.S. and Israeli strikes on February 28th. A fragile ceasefire has held since April 7th with ongoing discussions about extending it. Israel's Air Force and artillery have struck areas near a strategic mountain in southern Lebanon. The attacks occurred Saturday as fighting continued near the city of Nabiath. Israel's military issued evacuation warnings. This is a
6: picture warm Gulf breezes, turquoise waters, white sand beaches. 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
13: Showers and thunderstorms of the afternoon and evening hours. Some of those showers could produce heavy rainfall. Low tonight in the mid-60s. Clouds with scattered showers tomorrow, high 75. Rain likely Monday with a high back in the mid-80s. I'm Georgia WeatherNet meteorologist KJ Allen on AM 920. The Answer.
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14: Coming up in 60 seconds, Friday Punditry with my friend and CNN political commentator David Urban. But first, I must tell you about a new film. Comes from Focus Features and the people who produced Darkest Hour. That was a great movie. Darkest Hour, that was good. Well, if they did half as good on this as they did on that, it's going to be great. This new movie is called Pressure. The untold true story of D-Day in the 72 hours leading up to the largest seaborne invasion in history, General Eisenhower faced an impossible decision that would determine the fate of the war. As Allied forces prepare to land, two massive storms converge over Normandy, and behind closed doors with the clock ticking, Ike had to decide, do I send 300,000 men into nature's unforgiving fury? Or delay and risk losing the war itself. There is no safe option, only consequences, and one decision would change the world forever. The movie is out today. Experience a powerful and inspiring story of courage, sacrifice, and the mission that gave the free world hope. It stars Andrew Scott, Brendan Fraser, Kerry Condon, and Damian Lewis. The movie is called Pressure. It is filled with thrilling tension from beginning to end. And without a doubt, a movie like this must be seen on the big screen. Pressure, the untold story of D-Day. It is in theaters today, and there's some special engagements in Dolby Cinema. If you like Darkest Hour, I think you're going to love Pressure, the untold story of D-Day. All right, Scott Jennings here on Salem, Common Sense for the American People. It's time for Friday Punditry. Allow me to introduce my friend, CNN political commentator David Urban is here. 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
14: Well, we're glad to hear your voice today, David. And I want to start here on a topic about Graham Plattner and what he has said about veterans and how he's described the U.S. Army. And I'm going to start with it because for those of you who don't know, you may have seen David Urban on CNN, but you may not know. He's a graduate of West Point, served our nation, and has rendered great public service and expertise on our air at CNN about what it means to be a member of the U.S. military. Earlier in the show, David, I interviewed a guy named Teddy Daniels, who was a Purple Heart winner from Afghanistan. This is one of the people that... Plattner...
15: He's a Pennsylvanian.
14: Yeah, that's right. And he's one of these guys that Plattner has been slandering, has been disparaging for his service in Afghanistan. As a veteran yourself, what do you make of Plattner and the way he's talking about... I mean, he says the U.S. Army is full of fat, lazy people who don't deserve to wear the uniform. I mean, it's a lot of negative stuff coming out of Plattner. What do you make of it?
15: Yeah, listen, Graham Plattner is, I probably get the FCC wouldn't like what I have to say about Graham Plattner if I really said what I...
14: Don't get Brendan Carr on us, David. We don't need to be in Brendan Carr jail.
15: Listen, Graham Plattner, let's just put it this way. I think he's a loser. How about that? That's the kindest thing I could say. The guy's a loser for attacking his fellow you know, fellow servicemen for lying about so many things and for just, you know, pretending to be somebody who's not. Let's just go back to his tattoo for just starters, right? The fact that, that he continues to lie about that he didn't realize it was a symbol of not just the Nazis, but like, you know, the SS. I mean, the guy's a complete and utter fake. He's a phony, fake. Susan Collins is going to stomp him, and I'm happy to support her and watch him go down the drain. Loser from Jump Street. And his comments, negative comments about Teddy and other veterans are just despicable.
16: Yeah, Teddy, he was a great interview today. And, you know, Teddy's like the nicest guy. And Teddy was a cop. He volunteered to go into the U.S. Army at the age of 35. He volunteered. Yep. You know, he's already sort of, you know, a little old for military standards, and yet volunteers, goes to Afghanistan, winds up in a firefight with a bunch of Taliban, earns a Purple Heart, and for that, he's got this Democrat, Plattner, slandering him online. All right, next topic, David Urban. I want to talk about what's going on in Washington, D.C. You spent a lot of time down there. Right now, across Washington, D.C., Donald Trump and the Interior Secretary, Doug Burgum, are beautifying Washington, D.C. They got the fountain working in front of Union Station. Great. They're looks refurbishing great. The reflecting pool. You have all this stuff going on around town, and it's in honor of our nation's 250th birthday. This, of course, has Democrats melting down. Why is Trump focusing on all these projects? What do you think? Was it good for the president to get Washington in shape for our nation's birthday?
15: Scott, listen, I lived in Washington for a bunch of years, right? I mean, when I'm there, I go take I can no longer jog because of my old man and broken knees and bad things. But I go for a 5-mile walk on the nation on the mall. Right, I go down from I walk from Lincoln up to the Capitol, right along that reflecting pool, and that reflecting pool has been a dump for so many years, Scott. Tons and tons of years. What the president's doing there is going to be spectacular. With Union Station, I come in and out of that train station a ton. It is the fountain there. Has never worked since I don't think it's worked since I've been in Washington. Okay,
16: I've never seen
15: maybe it
16: no.
15: worked. Yeah, I've never seen it functioning. I've never seen it look as beautiful as it does today. It's been power washed, been cleaned, and it's working. I think the people of Washington are proud, right? Proud of what the president's done to make their city look good, make our city look good. It's America's city. It's not anybody else's city. It's our city. I'd like to see more, Scott. I'd like to see more trash being picked up. I'd like to see less homeless and drug addicted people on the streets. I keep seeing, you know, the campaign for mayor out in Los Angeles. And I think a lot of those same themes are prevalent in Washington, D.C. But look, the president, they have the guard in there. I see the National Guard. I thank them all the time. I see those young men and women walking around the streets, keeping people safer than they ever were before in their life. And so I applaud the president for what he's doing in Washington. It should have been done a long time ago. The fact that you can't walk at nights, you couldn't walk safely before. You know, Scott, I'm not a small guy. I'm not a shrinking violet. I'm a, you know, like you said, I serve in the military, you know, boxed. I feel pretty like I can take care of myself. The fact that I felt unsafe some points walking home at night from places, it's not good. And now that the president has put in these additional resources with the guard and other, you know, other federal law enforcement officers patrolling more, cleaning the place up. It's kind of the old Rudy Giuliani, you know, broken window theory of policing. You clean up, you do the little things, and the big things take care of themselves. So I applaud the president for what he's doing. Americans, if they come to our nation's capital, I would encourage them to come celebrate the nation's 250th. They will see for themselves how great it looks. And you got one guy to give credit to. It's Donald Trump and Doug Burgum and the folks in Interior. But if it wasn't for the president's leadership on this, it would have looked terrible like it did for the past, you know, X amount of years. And it just, I'm really happy that Americans will get to celebrate and see our nation's capital in its best light.
16: David Urban is our pundit of the week here on the Scott Jennings Show. David, one of the America 250 events the president is planning is this UFC fight on the South Lawn of the White House. If you're in Washington or you may have seen it online, the video here, it's pretty shocking, actually, the size of the cage or the venue they're building for this major UFC fight. Democrats are unhappy about that. What do you think, good or bad, UFC at the White House South Lawn?
15: Democrats can pound sand. I mean, how's it different, Scott? How's it different than the Easter egg roll, right? I mean, look, Donald Trump went to have a UFC match, which is wildly popular in America, right? wildly popular amongst patriots. It's a good thing. By the way, that structure was made in Pennsylvania, so I applaud that, right? Couldn't see more jobs, things being put together in the Commonwealth, so that's a good thing. Look, I think it's going to be exciting. I think it's going to be fun. Look, Scott, it's like the race. We're going to have this IndyCar race in D.C., another spectacular event the president's bringing our nation's capital. It's about time that there was things going on in Washington that the people, that average Americans, want to participate in and see. You know, they don't, you know, but for a long, long time, Scott, you know this, the Kennedy Center and other places in D.C. would cater to a certain demographic. And it wasn't people that you or I know, Scott, right? It was a completely different demographic that Washington would cater to. I'm glad they're seeing they're reaching out to people in real America who can come and celebrate and enjoy some things at the White House and on the streets of Washington in the coming weeks and months.
16: You just used the phrase average American, and that allows me to pivot into our next topic. James Tallarico, Texas Democrat Senate candidate, probably not what you or I would consider to be an average American because of comments like this. Let's listen to how Tallarico tries to describe women. Cut 22.
17: Every one of our neighbors with a uterus became the property of the state.
18: One of our neighbors with a uterus to be able to control their own body.
17: Our neighbors with a uterus.
18: One of our neighbors with a uterus.
16: David, when you were getting married to your lovely bride, when you were taking your vows, did they say, David, do you take this neighbor with a uterus to be your lawfully wedded neighbor with a uterus? Or did they? I mean, honestly, who talks like this? It's crazy.
15: No. Well, maybe Tim Walz talks like that, right? I mean, that's maybe Tallarico was taking lessons on Walz on how to run. But listen, the guy is so out of touch. Texas is if it's not the number one cattle ranching state in the United States, is number two. And the guy's a vegan. There is nothing about James Tallarico that makes me think that guy stands an Ice Cube's chance on a hot Midland day of winning in the state of Texas. He's managed to alienate people of faith by a non-binary they/them God. Six genders. I challenge any Democrat in America to name the six genders that he's talking about. I don't know what he's talking about. He is not an average American. He's not an average Texan. I don't know where the guy came from, but the fact that the Democrats think that this guy is their great future, I just scratch my head and think, you know, they've got to be incredibly out of touch to think this guy stands a fighting chance in the state of Texas.
16: Yeah, when you think about the Democrats' problems with men, there was a Quinnipiac poll out the other day, 16% approval rating with men. Democrats said, I know how to fix this. We'll get Graham Plattner in Maine, who says he likes to go into public porta-potties and masturbate. And we'll get James Tallarico in Texas, who says we're vegan. And we have to be vegan because it's immoral to eat meat because of the climate crisis. There's six genders, and I can't even bring myself to say the word woman. I have to call them, quote, neighbor with a uterus. This is what's left of men in the Democratic Party. David Urban from CNN is our Friday Pundit of the Week. 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It's Common Sense for the American People. You're on Coast to Coast, Salem. When we come back, David, you will participate in a great Scott Jennings Show Friday tradition where you get to pick the winner of the week and I get to pick the loser of the week. Find out the winners and losers in America this week. David Urban's our guest. I'm Scott on Salem. Stay with us.
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14: David Urban from CNN, political commentator, political operative extraordinaire, graduate of West Point, U.S. Army veteran, is our pundit of the week. David, this is the time of the show when we pick the winners and the losers of the week, and I always give my guest the honor of picking the winner of the week. Who won this week in America? David Urban.
15: Well, yeah, Scott, listen, I think everybody who has a penny invested in the stock market, is, and including all those new kids with Trump accounts, because the S&P 500 has closed at its highest level ever on record, now on track for a nine-week winning streak. And we're still, you know, the year is still early, so the S&P 500, big winner for me this week.
16: Yeah, the market is doing quite well right now. I'm just looking at the averages right now. Dow at just under 51,000, just a smidgen under 51,000. NASDAQ, it's up a little bit today. NASDAQ up a tick, a little flat, just a smidge under 27,000. S&P right now at 75, 73, just on a huge run right now. Yeah, if you... you've been saving your money and looking at your 401ks and your retirement accounts or your Trump accounts. You're pretty happy with the markets right now. You know, that combined with if they get the Iran thing settled and oil comes down, the job market out there right now is pretty good. Democrats are going to run out of stuff to complain about by the fall if kind of this falls into place for Trump here.
15: 100%.
16: What do you think, by the way, before I move on to my piece, what do you think Trump ought to do on Iran here? I know he's in the Situation Room right now, and they're trying to decide whether to sign on this deal. Where do you think we're headed here?
15: Yeah, I don't know, Scott. Listen, I think the president's cause is just in this whole endeavor. I think Iran cannot allow to have a nuclear weapon. They've kind of got us by the short hairs of the Straits of Hormuz, so I am sensitive to that, but I think these folks have chanted death to America for 50 years, and they're not going to stop anytime soon. I like to keep the pressure up, but I really look through this crystal ball. I have no idea, not even a guess.
16: Yeah, and it feels like the president telegraphed a little bit this morning that he intends to sign on to this memorandum of understanding and get the Strait of Hormuz open and set up this, you know, 60-day period where they can operationalize getting the nuclear material out of Iran. I hope it works out. I'm worried for him because, you know, look who you're making a deal. You know, deals are only as good as the people involved in them. And although I think Donald Trump could make a good deal, you know, you're making a deal with people in Iran, as you point out, who believe death to America, death to Israel. I mean, that's the DNA of their regime. And so, I mean, ultimately, I don't know that you could ever call it a peace deal. How do you make peace with these people? All you can ever really do is militarily and economically subdue these people. I think we're on the track to do that, but we'll see. We'll see what the president has to say this afternoon. All right, David, I think for loser of the week, I'm going to go with the taxpayers of Boston, Massachusetts, because it was discovered this week that Boston Mayor Michelle Wu, she has this office of LGBTQ plus advancement, is holding something called a Trans Period Pride event to discuss menstrual equity and the experiences of transgender menstruators. The Office of LGBTQ Advancement received nearly $1 million in taxpayer funding this year. They have a flyer. It's exactly what you would imagine. Trans Period Pride. Join our coalition for a consciousness-raising discussion of menstrual equity and the experiences of trans menstruators. So I think, and it comes up on June 17th, by the way, at the Boston Public Library. So we're spending $1 million in Boston, Massachusetts to try to, I guess, convince ourselves that men can get pregnant and men can have menstrual cycles. Folks, if you don't have a uterus or ovaries, I'm sorry to tell you, no amount of flyers or taxpayer money is gonna make it happen for you. So my loser of the week, the taxpayers of Boston, wow, Massachusetts. David, thanks for coming on the show this week. By the way, are you going to the UFC fight over at the White House? Please tell me you're going.
15: I've been invited to go. I do some work with those folks. I saw Dana at the White House Correspondents' Dinner. Unfortunately, I'm going to take a pass, but I may go to another one at out in Las Vegas, I think, shortly. So I'm going to take a pass on this one, though. So,
16: yeah, I'm not going to be in town. I'm a little sad. I've never been to one, but people say it's a riot. Well, we'll have to hook up on that sometime. All right, David Urban, you see him on CNN. He's one of the Republican political commentators. Like me, he sits out there on Contrarian Corner, takes on six people at a time, and does a great job. David, you're a great American. Thanks for joining us. We're done for the week.
15: It's a small crowd, Scott. You and myself, Sir Michael, Brad Todd.
16: It's a small crowd.
15: A lonely bunch. Yep.
16: Thanks for your service, and thank you all for listening. Thanks. We're out of here.
15: Thanks for having me.
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4: News this hour from Town Hall, I'm Mary Rose. Secretary of War Pete Hegseth says Washington remains committed to the Indo-Pacific.
5: This region has profound implications for U.S. security and prosperity. It's the world's largest and most dynamic market area. It's why our national defense strategy directs the Department of War to set the military conditions required to achieve a lasting and favorable balance of power in the Pacific region.
4: Speaking at the Shangri-La Defense Conference in Singapore, Hegseth said U.S. policy ensures a favorable balance of power and prevent any country from dominating the Indo-Pacific. Treasury Secretary Scott Bessent is weighing in on the leak of confidential taxpayer records.
24: Treasury Secretary Scott Bessent is addressing the leak of confidential taxpayer information, including records belonging to President Trump and his family.
25: President Trump is a great American who has endured more than 10 years of nonstop harassment and weaponization from the federal and state government actors. A bad actor at the IRS leaked more than 400,000 tax returns, including the Trump family, all the employees, and that's how we got here now.
24: Willie Nelson, Washington.
4: Conservative critics are raising new concerns about how taxpayer money is spent on homelessness programs in California.
26: They point to San Francisco's managed alcohol program, which reportedly cost about $80 billion over 6 years while serving just 55 clients, roughly $454,000 per person. Critics argue programs like this, along with contracts tied to nonprofits in San Francisco and Los Angeles, reflect waste, inflated cost, and possible abuse of public funds. Some political figures also claim homeless populations are being drawn in from other areas to boost funding, though those claims remain disputed. John Scott reporting.
4: More on these stories at townhall.com.
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16: Showers and thunderstorms for the afternoon and evening hours. Some of those showers could produce heavy rainfall. Low tonight in the mid-60s. Clouds with scattered showers tomorrow, high 75. Rain likely Monday with a high back in the mid-80s. I'm Georgia WeatherNet meteorologist KJ Allen on AM 920. The answer.
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The number to get me live right now, 888-961-0222. Again, 888-961-0222. I'm your host, Kenny Michaels. This is Striking Gold. Welcome aboard. We have the amazing Wendy on phones this morning. Go ahead and call in. Again, 888-961-0222. All right. Well, first thing I want to mention this morning, ladies and gentlemen, is the former futures trader and commodities trader for Goldman Sachs came out on Friday and said, you ready for this? Gold to 10,000. Wow. Gold to 10,000. Let's go, baby. And we all know that Donald Trump is opening up Fort Knox. First president to do so in almost 70 years. Okay, he's opening up Fort Knox. Why is he opening up Fort Knox? I talked about this last week. Why does he have such an interest in Fort Knox? I don't get it. I don't understand. Well, of course I understand. The whole world's going to gold. Okay, Bitcoin's a failure. Crypto sucks. The dollar isn't worth anything, so the world's going to gold. And of course, we being the leaders of the free world, lead the way. And so Trump is now heading to Fort Knox because I believe, and many articles believe, he's going to use what's in there to help pay down our national debt. It's brilliant. And we continue to bring in more and more gold because, as Trump said, there's no tariff on gold. We are in the process, I believe, Trump is in the process of repricing gold. This is why he has such an obsession with physical gold and silver. And you've heard me say before that if Trump reprices gold, it's going to explode. Gold was repriced back in, I think, 1933 or 1934, something like that, where they took it off the market for 48 hours, brought it back 75% higher. This is going to be way bigger than that. Because think about the difference of the world between 1933 and today. On top of all that, the war in Iran is settling. If the war in Iran is settling, oil prices go down. What happens to gold and silver? They work in an opposite effect of oil prices. So if oil prices go down, gold and silver explode. That's why the new predictions this week are 10,000 by Goldman Sachs. The Bank of America's calling for 9,000. This is nuts. Okay? They're calling for silver at, let's see, 250 by the end of the year. All because now with the war settling, they know what's going to happen to gold. The only thing holding back gold and silver were oil prices, right? Now, here we go. So you want to move your retirement account. You want to move your cash into physical gold and silver for sure. All right. The number to get me live, 888-961-0222. That's the number to get me live. I'm Kenny Michaels. 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All right. Something else. For those of you that have 401ks, 403bs, 457as, thrift savings plans, these are accounts that are under your company, meaning the place you work or the place you used to work. 401ks and 403bs, those types of accounts are now new identity theft targets. I warned you about this 6 months ago. I said, get out of paper, get into gold. You cannot scam gold. You cannot scam gold, but you can scam paper. And all these retirement accounts are now becoming the new identity theft target. And so what you want to do is move into gold, protect your money. Okay?
Here's something else you should know. More and more employers are no longer contributing or pausing contributions to your retirement account. That means your growth is going to be stagnant. It means your growth is going to be held back. Hell no, move to gold. Okay. There is something that you need to understand when you have cash in the bank and when you have a retirement account. Look at when you started your retirement account 30 years ago. Yes, it's grown. Sure, of course. Take a look at the last 10 years. You're 10 years older, and this thing's bouncing around like a crazy Super Bowl. Okay? The volatility in the stock market is not your friend. It's your enemy. Physical gold and silver is your safety net. It's your safe haven. It's your insurance. It's knowing that money will be there when you need it. By far. And the opening of Fort Knox is telling you where we're headed. And so as you move your retirement account or your cash in the physical gold and silver, pay attention to this from the good-looking Kenny Michaels. You are moving into an investment that the whole world wants. The dollar is not what the whole world wants. In international trade, these countries are all shying away from the U.S. dollar. If I own something and nobody wants it, it's not worth anything. That makes sense, right? Yeah, I'll say it again. If I have something and nobody wants it, it's not worth anything. But if I have something and everybody wants it, guess what? It's worth a fortune. That's why you're seeing the numbers now. And the war is now coming to an end. Donald Trump made an announcement the other day that we have largely have an agreement with Iran. That means oil prices are going to tumble. When oil prices tumble, gold explodes. 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Okay? Now, remember this about silver and gold. It never used to be a product that grew. It was just a product that sat there and looked shiny and looked beautiful. Not anymore. Number one most profitable investment in America, physical gold and silver. You got it. Okay? And the funny thing is you got people like Mark Cuban 3 days ago said, I should have bought more gold when it was less. Gold's the way of the future. Mark Cuban said, gold is where it's at. Ain't that the truth, Mark, baby? Okay? Read the

pay attention to this. Americans are dipping into their retirement accounts as a hardship to pay everyday bills. That's what it's saying. It's at a record high, up 252% since COVID. It's at a record high of people dipping into their retirement accounts. Now, I get that's what it's for. I get it. But hear me out. Before you dip into your money, move it to gold. Why? Well, if you stay in paper and you dip into your money, you're taxed heavily by your uncle. If you are not, into paper and you're in gold and you take the withdrawal out in the metal itself, guess what? 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You're taxed. 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Okay, that gets you with me. The point I'm getting at is this, people. Look what's going on in the world. We've had this war with Iran. It has lasted a lot longer than our president thought. Now he's opening up Fort Knox. Trump is moving us to real money. Trump himself has sold properties and asked to be paid in gold. Why? Why wouldn't he want to be paid in dollar? What does the 45th and 47th president of the United States know that we don't know about the U.S. dollar? Well, I don't care what he knows, but if he don't want it, I don't want it. Right? That makes sense, right? And as I said earlier, if I have something nobody wants, it's not worth anything. Nobody wants the U.S. dollar. Nobody. Nobody wants the U.S. dollar anymore. But what does everybody want? They want gold. They want silver. People like me, seniors like me, and I'm a senior. I know I don't sound it. I know I don't look it. I know I don't act it, but I am. I'm a 64-year-old good-looking stud, but I'm old and I'm a senior like you. And so I realize that my retirement account is something I'm going to need at some point. Maybe not, but probably. And if I get into a hardship and I have to withdraw from my retirement account, you want to be in gold first, not after. Once you make the withdrawal, you're taxed. You can't stop it. But if you move to physical gold and silver first, and then you dip into your retirement account, because of a hardship, well, now you take it out in the physical metal and you keep more and Uncle Sam gets a lot less. Okay? All right. The number to get me live, 888-961-0222. This is Striking Gold. I'm your host, Kenny Michaels. That's the number to call to get me live on air. If you have a retirement account or you have cash and you're thinking about moving into physical metals and you got questions, ring up the phone line here, 888-961-0222. We have the amazing Wendy on phones this morning. She will take your call and connect you to me. All right, we already got a caller. So let's go to line one. We're going to go to Rob. Rob, welcome to the show.

0: Thanks, Kenny.
1: How you doing, Rob? Good morning.
0: Thank you, sir. Oh, just fine. Good morning. Just wanted to call and tell you thank you again.
1: Yeah, you're welcome. You know, so every week, as you know, we have what's called a gold miner. A gold miner, since this show is called Striking Gold, a gold miner would be appropriate. A gold miner is somebody who trusted me, moved into the show, heard the show, decided, oh, hell, I'm going to buy some gold and silver. You're this week's gold miner. Tell me your journey. Tell me your story, bud.
0: Well, started out, you know, when I'm younger, collecting coins with my dad. All right. Still have them all. Then it got down to, you know, mom's buying gold here and there and, you know, hit $30 an ounce or $40. Oh, my God. It went up to 65. Oh, my God. Yeah. Yeah. We're rich. You know? No, we're not. Yeah. Other than that, as I get older and I say, well, why don't I take my Social Security money and just transfer it right to you and get gold and silver with that? I don't need it, and I'm still kind of working.
1: Brother. How did that process go?
0: Well, it went just fine. What it took, me about 5 minutes.
1: Yeah, 5 minutes. Because you
0: talking
1: did,
0: to you.
1: Yeah, so one of the things I want to mention to people is I know that you didn't do a retirement account rollover. You did an actual direct cash purchase, which is smart. And you know, that process in buying precious metals with cash, and when we come back from my break, I'm going to be talking about something going on in the banking system, why you want to get your money out. You were smart. You took your money out of the bank. You bought physical gold and silver. And you got it was a process that took about how long, sir?
0: 5 minutes.
1: 5 minutes.
0: I got out of the ditch and answered the phone and it took about 5 minutes to decide what we wanted. And you said, okay. And sent you, talked to Heather, and she sent me a nice envelope from FedEx. And I went to the bank, got a check, put it in there. You had it the next day for some reason. And FedEx is fast. And we're good from there.
1: Well, that's good. That's great. So I'm glad the process went well. I know for being this week's gold miner, you're going to receive a free Silver Eagle coin coming to your door. Congrats on that. But I want to ask you, you know, I say all the time on my show that if you go to kennysgoldquiz.com, which you did, by the way, congrats, that when you go to kennysgoldquiz.com, you're going to get me, the good-looking guy, you know. And then I always say that I'm going to send you free silver for tuning into my show. Sir, on your transaction, correct, Robert, on your transaction that you did, how much free silver did we send you?
0: $8,000 worth, 62 ounces.
1: Wow, $8,000 worth of silver. So, you know, one of the things that people don't know is China is creating an issue of a massive silver shortage in the world. That shortage is getting more and more. This free silver people are getting from me, think about that alone. Think about if that $8,000, if silver keeps climbing the way they're saying it's going to go, think about the profit you make on that $8,000, and that's free money.
0: Right. And then I can put the pickleball court in the backyard.
1: There you go. As soon as you put the pickleball court in for free, sir, I'm going to come play. Absolutely. Listen, Robert, I want to thank you. I want to thank you for being this week's gold miner. Thanks for allowing us to help
0: you. Thank you.
1: Congrats on the 8,000. You're welcome. Congrats on the 8,000 free silver, buddy. Okay.
0: All right. I'll talk. I'll still be talking to you. Don't worry about it.
1: You got it. Have a great day. God bless. Bye bye.
0: Thank you, sir.
1: Yep. Bye bye. All right, the number to get me live, 888-961-0222. I'm Kenny Michaels. This is Striking Gold. If you're ready to get moving, you're ready to finally take the plunge and say, you know what? I've been listening to you long enough, Mr. Michaels. Enough of this nonsense. Enough of this garbage. Get me the gold. Let's go. Let's get you the gold. Let's get you the silver. Call 888-406-6222. That is the number to get Golden Crest Metals. They'll get you going. Or if you want me to get you going, go to kennysgoldquiz.com. All right. So one thing I want to mention, and I'm going to start this conversation. I know in a few minutes we're going to take a break, and I'll bring it back up after break. This is very important. For those of you with money in the bank, pay attention to this. Please, dear God, listen to me. When you put money in the bank and you put it into a CD or a money market or a high yield savings account, and the bank pays you interest on your money, if you want to call it that, it's a joke, but whatever, they call it interest. At the end of the year, you receive an interest 1099 tax form for the interest you earned. Now you have to take that tax form, go to your accountant when you file your taxes, and say, hey, here's my interest income that I earned from the bank. So the bank already paid you very little. Then you're taxed on the very little. So you lost money. It's nuts. It's a screwed up system. Big time. The bank says, hey, Mr. Michaels, we're giving you this much interest on your money. And then at the end of the year, they send me a tax form. Now I take that tax form, go to my accountant, and I pay taxes on that money. There's nothing left of that money. It's the dumbest system ever invented. How do you avoid it? Take a wild guess. Move to physical gold and silver. Why? Well, think about it. You take the money out of the bank that's earning you 3. Silver in the last 6 months is up 50%. Silver's up 140% in the last year. Gold's up 50% in the last year. So think about this. You take the money out of the bank that's giving you 3% that you have to pay tax on. Instead, you take it, you buy gold and silver. The gold and silver shipped to your house. You put it in a safe at home. Don't do nothing. And if silver goes up 140% in the next year, you gain that 140% with no tax form. There is no tax form. None. So what happens? You're making money without having to pay Uncle Sam. Does that make sense to you? That's why I say every week, gold and silver is the best investment you can invest your money in, especially if you're a senior. If you're a senior, you want to put your money in safety and in growth. That's gold and silver. You are about to see a major explosion in gold and silver because oil prices are dropping. Because the war is coming to an end. And oil prices and gold work in an inverse relationship. When oil goes down, gold goes up. And now that the war is settling, oil prices are coming down. That means gold's going to explode. Okay? So, move your money into physical gold and silver. Another thing, money in the bank. When you die, what happens? Someone goes into the bank to get the money and they're taxed on that, not in gold. All right, we're going to take a quick break. When we come back, we'll continue this conversation about cash in the bank. If you want to have questions about moving to gold and silver, call me here, 888-961-0222, or go to kennysgoldquiz.com. We'll be right back.

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1: SRN News, I'm Mary Rose. The U.S. military has stopped another commercial vessel trying to break through the U.S. blockade of Iranian ports. A U.S. official said the Gambia-flagged bulk carrier Leon Star ignored multiple warnings from U.S. forces overnight. The ship was disabled by U.S. aircraft in the Gulf of Oman and remains adrift. The U.S. launched the blockade on April 17th in response to Iran effectively closing the strait after the war began with the U.S. and Israeli strikes on February 28th. Israel's Air Force and artillery have trekked areas near a strategic mountain in southern Lebanon. The attacks occurred Saturday as fighting continued near the city of Nabatea. Israel's military issued evacuation warnings for over a dozen villages. This is SRN News.
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13: Showers and thunderstorms of the afternoon and evening hours. Some of those showers could produce heavy rainfall. Low tonight in the mid-60s. Clouds with scattered showers tomorrow. High 75. Rain likely Monday with a high back in the mid-80s. I'm Georgia WeatherNet meteorologist KJ Allen on AM 920, The Answer.
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17: Welcome back to the show. I'm your host, Kenny Michaels. This is Striking Gold. Welcome aboard. 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And then you get, of course, yours truly. All right. So we were on the topic of cash in the bank. And as I said to you, the bank puts your money into an account. Some of you go for CDs. That's stupid. Some of you go for high-yield savings accounts. Stupid. Some of you go for money market accounts. Stupid. Okay, why is it stupid? Well, here's why it's stupid. Because the bank doesn't pay anything to begin with, right? That's the standing joke, right? The bank doesn't pay anything to begin with. So if they give you 2%, 3%, 4%, and then have the nerve at the end of the year to send you a tax form, and then you got to pay tax on the lousy 2 or 3%, that they gave you, you made nothing. You probably lost money, if you think about it. You probably legitimately lost money. But imagine having an investment with that same money that goes up 140% in a year and there's no tax form. Imagine that. Is that not better off? And let me go one step further. When you have money in the bank, and then the Lord calls your name to come home, and now your heirs are left to go get the money out of the bank, your heirs go into the bank with your death certificate saying, hey, my mom died, my dad died, I'm next in line here. And all of a sudden, Uncle Sam says, yeah, so are we. And they get money. But imagine if that money was in physical gold and silver in your home. And the Lord calls your name. Now let's play out that scenario. All of a sudden, the person inheriting your money goes opens the safe at home. 24 right, 34 left, 26 right, 18 left. Click, the safe is open. And what's in that safe? The beautiful, gorgeous, shiny, stunningly gorgeous physical gold and silver. And your heirs take that out and take it home. And there is no Uncle Sam. I tell people all the time, it is the best way to transfer wealth to your next generation with zero government involvement. Now, wouldn't it be better to have your money in something that makes 140% in the last year and there's no tax form for that growth? Would that not be better than putting it in something that pays you 3%? Then they tax you on the 3%. It's a scam, man. So you make nothing. Now let's look at retirement accounts. If you have an IRA, a 401k, a 403b, you're sitting in the stock market, God help you, I'll pray for you, and you're in the stock market and all of a sudden you die. Something happens to you. The Lord calls your name. It's inevitable. Even as good looking as I am, one day he's going to call my name. Now he will say when I get up to the gates, wow, Mr. Michaels, you're the best looking dude we have up here. But I hope I get up there. Oh, please, God. Anyway, listen to me. So if you have a retirement account and the Lord calls your name, now somebody inherits that retirement account. Now they have to take money out of it every year until it's down to zero. That's the law of an inherited retirement account. But now every time they take money out, what happens? Here comes your uncle. That uncle, dude, that guy's greedy. So now here comes your Uncle Sam. Hey, I know you inherited your dad's IRA, but pay up, brother. You owe me money. So, but when your retirement account is in physical gold and silver, and the Lord calls your name, let's play the scenario out. Now your beneficiary inherits this new IRA. The one that's in gold and silver. They still have to drain the account, yes. But now, aha, now, they take it out in the physical metal. Do they still pay tax? Yes. Do they pay a lot less? Yes. So now Uncle Sam don't get the whole amount. Uncle Sam doesn't get the amount he was expecting to get. He gets less. Surprise. Surprise, you greedy uncle. You're not getting as much as you thought you were because I took it in gold. A precious metals IRA is the only retirement account that you can take a withdrawal in something other than the stinking US dollar. And you benefit, and your heirs benefit, from taking the withdrawal in metal rather than dollars. Now, I know what some of you are thinking. You're like, well, okay, Mr. Michaels, I agree you're good looking, but what happens if I take my money out in physical gold and silver, but now I need the money? No problem. You bought the gold and silver through your IRA from Golden Crest Metals. No problem. You sell the metals back to Golden Crest Metals. No fees, no commissions. And they turn it into dollars. And guess what? The buyback doesn't have to be reported. So there you go. Problem solved. Figures. Gold and silver is God's money, right? And God knew what he was doing when he created it. God knows what he's doing. Okay? God's not a fan of Uncle Sam either. But hear me out. So it benefits you to be in physical gold and silver for growth. Hell, what else is up 140% and about to explode now that the war is over? And Trump is opening up Fort Knox. Why is Trump opening up Fort Knox? Why is there a 22-foot gold statue of Trump at Doral, Florida at his golf course? Why is there a gold logo at the international airport? There's a logo of Trump in gold. There's a statue of him in gold. He brought in $100 million from Venezuela in gold. He said no tariffs on gold. He decorated the Oval Office in gold. What is with this guy's obsession with gold? Because he's smart. He understands that this is real money, that our dollar is not real money. Okay, he gets it. And now he's knocking on Fort Knox, and there's a lot of talk about the repricing of gold and silver. So there's tax benefits, privacy benefits, safety benefits, growth benefits. What more do you want? You can't say that about your stocks. Stocks are high risk, gold is low risk. Stocks are high tax. Gold is low tax. Sometimes no tax, depending how you buy it. Stocks are risky. Gold is safety. Stocks are volatile. Gold is growth. Silver is growth. Paper is what people are not wanting. Gold is what everybody is wanting. again, back to the beginning of this show when I said, if I have something that nobody wants, it's not worth anything. That makes sense, right? If I have a car and I'm trying to sell it and nobody wants it, it's not worth anything. Wake up. This makes sense to you, right? Please, dear God, raise your hand so I can see you if it makes sense to you. Please, dear God. Put your hand on the radio right now and feel the warmth of my sincerity. If nobody wants it, it's not worth anything. Nobody wants our dollar. Nobody wants our dollar. But the whole world wants gold. The whole world's hoarding gold, hoarding silver. So that's driving it up. It's making it the most profitable investment in the world. And it's real. And they're relying on the leader. They're relying on the leader of the free world, Mr. Donald Trump, to show the way. And so Donald Trump has decided to open up Fort Knox. So now he's dealing with Fort Knox. Why? What is the plan with gold, Mr. Trump? Please tell us. I know you want to reprice it. Please, Jesus, I hope that happens. Imagine putting your retirement account into something that is worth X dollars now, goes off the market for 48 hours, and comes back whammo slammo a lot higher. It's instant gratification, is it not? There's article after article after article about Trump repricing gold. The Jerusalem Post had an article that all the central banks around the world, that means all the countries, all the other countries' federal reserves, want Trump to reprice gold. He's getting a lot of pressure about it. And there's a lot of talk that he's going to. And there's a lot of you tuning into this show by me, the good-looking Kenny Michaels, who are procrastinators. You're going to be the loser at the end. Because the gold will get to a point where you can't afford it. You can't afford it. You can't afford it. You can now. So with oil prices going down, gold's about to explode now because the war's coming to an end. Trump said when the war ends, gold, oil prices will come down. And oil works in an inverse relationship to gold. When oil goes up, gold goes down. When oil goes down, gold goes up. So if the war's ending, oil's going down. If oil's going down, gold's going up. Buy it now. Take your retirement account, move it into physical gold and silver. 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Okay? So, that's where we're at. 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Again, 888-961-0222 gets you live with me, or you can go to kennysgoldquiz.com. All right. Why Golden Crest Metals? There's a lot of gold companies out there. You heard me say last week, and I'll say it again. You heard me say that people don't do their homework. You have to do your homework when you choose a gold company. And I've done my homework. So has Bloomberg, by the way. Bloomberg partners with Golden Crest Metals. Of all the gold companies in the world, why did Bloomberg choose them? Because of their business model, because of their business, their ethics and morals, because of their business practices. Listen, people, there are people that here. There's a company that advertises on Fox News, a gold company with a gray-haired man. Okay, guess what? When you go to the Better Business Bureau and you type that company name into the Better Business Bureau and you click on complaints, there's 86 complaints in the last 12 months. That's 7 a month. Would you eat at a restaurant that had 7 complaints every month Would you eat there? Probably not. Would you move your retirement account to somebody or your money to somebody that's got 7 complaints a month? There's another one. 53 complaints in the last 12 months. There's another one, 36 complaints in the last 12 months. And all the online guys, the big guys online, they're even worse. One online company has 140 complaints in the last 12 months. That's 12 complaints a month. And you're going to send them money? And then there's Golden Crest Metals. 0 complaints. 0. 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This is why I vet the gold company so you don't have to. Just call Golden Crest Metals and get it done. 888-406-6222. 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Or go to kennysgoldquiz.com. 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And there I am. Looking beautiful in a suit and tie. And man, that dude is, I can't believe that guy's 64 years old. My wife says that all the time. She's, honey, I can't believe you're 64. I said, yes, I know, honey. I look 30. I act 30. I wish I was 30, but I'm not. But I'm 64, so I'm a senior. And the reason that's important, and I'm proud of that, the reason that's important is because the people tuning into this show are seniors. So I'm you. Don't sit here and tell me, well, you're not us yet. You don't understand. Oh, I do understand. I am you. I'm a 64-year-old man who has children, who has a grandson. I understand about legacy. I understand about wanting to retire. I understand about needing your money to retire. So put it in gold. I love the people who say, Mr. Michaels, I'm a conservative guy. I say, okay, do you have an IRA? I do. Are you in stocks? I am. Well, then you're a liar. What do you mean? What do you mean I'm a liar? How does a good-looking guy call me a liar? Well, think about it. You're conservative, but you're in stock. That's like saying I'm a virgin, but I'm pregnant. And that's only happened once. In the world's time, that's only happened one time. You can't be conservative and be in stocks. If you're conservative, you're in gold. You're in safety. You can't be a conservative person and be in high-risk assets. That just doesn't make sense. But what does make sense is if you are conservative, move to a conservative investment, physical gold and silver. So that's why, as a senior, I can relate. When we're young, yeah, we take risks, sure. And if you're 30 years old and you're tuning into this show, this show probably isn't for you. But I'm telling you now, if you tell me you're conservative, you better move to gold. Because stocks are not a conservative investment. All right, the number to get me live right now, 888-961-0222. That gets you live with me. We have the amazing Wendy on phones this morning. Again, 888-961-0222. Or you can go right to kennysgoldquiz.com, fill out the couple of questions on that little website. And guess what? It comes to my email. And then the good-looking Kenny Michaels calls you. I know you're going to be shocked hearing from me. Don't be. Okay, if I tell you I'll call you. 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Okay? All right. One last thing I want to mention. Ladies and gentlemen, there's a lot of predictions about gold. One knucklehead thinks gold's going to go to 20,000. He's a knucklehead. I'm not even going to mention his name because he's a knucklehead. But the former top futures trader for Goldman Sachs, his name is Jeff Currie, spelled C-U-R-R-I-E, says gold's going to 10,000. Bank of America's calling for 8. Chase Bank was calling for 9. Wells Fargo's calling for 8. Bank of America's calling for 7,500. All by the end of the year. Some of these guys are going to be right. All by the end of the year. Why? Because the war's ending. Oil prices are going to sink. Okay? And so at the end of the day, listen carefully. You want to put your money where we're going. You want to put your money where there's growth and where there's safety. Right? And as a senior, that's smart. We learned earlier today on the show that if you put your money in the bank pays you interest, then they send you a tax form, then you got to pay the tax on the interest, so you made nothing, probably lost money. Money in the bank should be to pay your bills, and that's it. If the bank will give you 140% in a year like silver has in the last year, then hell, put your money in the bank, and let me know what bank, because I'll put my money there. But that's unlikely. So instead, move your money in the metals. You get growth, you get privacy, and you avoid the tax form. All right. Thanks for tuning into the show. I'm Kenny Michaels. 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Buy gold and wait. Have a great day. We'll see you next week. Bye-bye.

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6: News this hour from Town Hall. I'm Mary Rose. Secretary of War Pete Hegseth says Washington remains committed to the Indo-Pacific region. Speaking to a group of world leaders, diplomats, and top security officials at the Shangri-La Defense Conference in Singapore, China won't be allowed to dominate the region.
7: When we look across the region today, there is rightful alarm regarding China's historic military buildup and the expansion of its military activities in the region and beyond. We share a clear-eyed assessment of that security environment and a mutual understanding that a Pacific dominated by any hegemon would unravel the regional balance of power and undermine the equilibrium we all seek to preserve.
6: Israel's Air Force and artillery have struck areas near a strategic mountain in southern Lebanon. The attacks occurred Saturday as fighting continued near the city of Nabatea. Israel's military issued evacuation warnings for over a dozen villages. Now that primary voters have chosen Attorney General Ken Paxton as their candidate for U.S. Senate, Republicans in Texas are focused on getting out the vote in November.
8: Senate Majority Leader John Thune says it's time for Republicans in Texas to come together and put all their energy into getting Ken Paxton elected.
9: We've got to pivot and go all in to make sure that we keep Texas red, that he wins, and that we keep a far less liberal out of the United States Senate. Obviously, that seat is going to be very key to our majority, which will determine the future of this country.
8: Thune making his remarks on the Hugh Hewitt Show on the Salem Radio Network. Laura Winters reporting.
6: Rescue workers in Laos have safely evacuated four villagers who were trapped in a flooded cave for 10 days. The operation was completed Saturday, a day after the first survivor was extracted. More on these stories at townhall.com.
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18: Showers and thunderstorms of the afternoon and evening hours. Some of those showers could produce heavy rainfall. Low tonight in the mid-60s. Clouds with scattered showers tomorrow. High 75. Rain likely Monday with a high back in the mid-80s. I'm Georgia WeatherNet meteorologist KJ Allen on AM 920. The Answer.
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5: Morning, glory, and evening, grace, America. I'm Hugh Hewitt. Welcome inside the Relief Factor studio, inside the Beltway. It's draft day, so I've got my Browns tie on today. And we start with OMB Director Russ Vogt. Now, not a lot of you will know this. There's the AG, there's Secretary of State, there's Secretary of Defense, there's Secretary of the Treasury. Arguably, Director Vogt is more important than all of them because he holds the purse strings over to OMB, subject to the president's direction. And our good friend John Campbell, Russ Vogt, always likes to brag on this show that he knew you were a budget genius before anyone else did. Do you want to throw any darts at him? I always like to throw darts at Campbell whenever possible.
20: Oh, I appreciate it, John, and those are great kind words. And I got my navy blue tie on for New York Giants draft night tonight, so I'll be watching it with you.
21: You know, they're going to draft five right before the Browns. If they take Caleb Downs, I'll be very, very upset. Director Vogt, I want to start by saying the FY 2027 proposed budget is the budget I've been waiting for my whole life. $1.5 trillion for defense, a special appropriation for defense. What turned the tide to finally get the department what it needs to resupply and rebuild America's defenses?
20: Well, I think we're at a particular moment in history where the president is incredibly active. His administration is active across the country, across the world, in hotspots. Obviously, we're involved in activities in Iran and previously in Venezuela. And I think the president's been intimately involved in what our military armed forces need. And we have a great team at the Pentagon. They're coming up with paradigm shifting ways of having additional capacity. Let me just give you an example. We're trying to get more out of our contractors so that they don't just add shifts to a workforce, but they actually have new facilities, that they also pay for those new facilities. And the way that you do that is to then ensure that they have years worth of business that they can trust and account for and then plan accordingly and ramp and scale. And so this is coming at a time where we're using the military effectively across the globe, and we're going to need to continue to invest in it accordingly. And look, the Biden administration left us with a lot of problems. You know, we'll probably end up talking about shipbuilding, but we're trying to fix those problems. You can't do it without the resources, and you got to have sound management, creative management, innovation, but you also have to have the resources.
21: Oh, we're going to talk about shipbuilding. You folks are asking for 18 warships and 16 adjacent ships that are like oilers and things like that. And that's the biggest ship buy, I think, since 1955. So I love that part of the budget. But before we get there, I noted you broke it down to a baseline of $1.1 trillion and $350 in reconciliation. Is that $350 inclusive of what we need to make up for what we expend in Iran? Or is that going to be in addition to whatever supplemental the Department of Defense comes up with after the guns fall silent in Iran?
20: Possibly a little bit of both. We're still working on the supplemental. We have a request in from the Department of Defense that we're still working through. And part of that is trying to attempt to assess how long operations are going to go over there, to what extent were bills pulled forward from fiscal year 27. So we're in a good place for what's needed right now. We will need a supplemental, and it will not necessarily that would be a fiscal year 26 spend as opposed to fiscal year 27. So we are we're thinking ahead for what's going to be necessary to put everything back on the shelves and make sure we have what we have and what we need into the future.
21: Now, Director Vogt, when Leader Thune comes on next, I'm going to quarrel with him a little bit because I want to do a skinny reconciliation. And I understand the reasoning, get the votes. But if we turn it into a Patriots reconciliation and put the supplemental for 26 and all the defense spending for 27, both baseline and supplemental, I defy anyone to vote against that right now. Do you like the idea of a skinny reconciliation, or do you want to get a little bit bigger, especially when it comes to defense spending?
20: Well, the reason what has informed our desire for a skinny bill for DHS is just the urgency of what we are facing at DHS, and it is really a unique moment in the life of that department. When Secretary Mullen was confirmed, we went over the books and what he was facing, and the department was disintegrating in terms of the sick out rates, people that they were worried about going and leaving the agency. And there was no other way that we saw to make sure that the department gets funded than to move in the direction of the Senate bill and then fill those holes for CBP, Customs and Border Patrol, and ICE with reconciliation. And I think what's important to let everyone know about, it's not going to be our last reconciliation. We are fully planning on doing a reconciliation bill for the normal fiscal year 27. We did this last year as part of the One Big Beautiful Bill. We kind of cut through the paradigm to be able to do a significant portion of our defense needs on reconciliation. But we're not relying on reconciliation alone. We have part of this is a big increase for the discretionary base so that we don't ever create a cliff. And we want to make sure that that increase goes through the normal appropriations process. So this year, we're just going to be people, I think, have to trust that, you know, we're sailing a ship to get these resources enacted into in a very divided Congress with a lot of different competing priorities. We're going to get there, but it's going to take a little bit of tacking, and things may change week by week, month by month. But I'm pretty confident that we're going to get there.
21: Well, I did learn to trust the president and you and Leader Thune and Speaker Johnson because you got the working families tax cut through, the one big beautiful bill. But I would love to see some of the defense spending get in there so that that demand signal for munitions and ships and shipyard improvements gets sent early and often. With that, let's turn to this massive defense thing. Let's talk about the demand signal on ships and, importantly, infrastructure, shipyards. Do you think it is clear from this budget that shipbuilders in America and those from abroad who might want to invest in America know that their money is coming and it will keep coming at least from this administration?
20: I don't know how there could be any doubt. This is one of the largest shipbuilding budgets in history. It would come to a total of 120 ships of those that are requested and funded, 18 battleships, as you mentioned, 16 non-battleship auxiliary ships. But those auxiliary ships are all intended not just to meet requirements of the Navy. Fireboats is probably the easiest one if you're following the press over the Navy's of the last 10 years of why that's necessary. Yep. But to also cause additional shipyards to come online that can do this work and then provide competition for the other yards that are behind and creating a mass backlog. I mean, I remember you challenging us in the first term, Hugh, that our shipbuilding budgets weren't what they should be. And we took it to heart. And over the next 2 years, you know, Robert O'Brien and I really spent a lot of time making sure that our budgets were getting to where they needed to be to have maritime superiority. What has changed since we left office, and this is really interesting, is we came in just expecting, hey, you know, we got to just keep increasing the amounts. And obviously with this budget, we're doing that. But the backlogs are tremendous, and the backlogs have gotten much worse. So when we left office, I thought if you just created the demand signal, you could go from two Virginia-class submarines to go to three, and that industry would respond to those demand signals and act accordingly. They really haven't. And we've gone backwards, and we have backlogs in every class of ship. And so right now we have to do two things. Number one, we obviously have to continue the resourcing, and we're doing that. But we have to do it in such a way that we don't have the wrong demand signals to industry that honestly has become a little comfortable with those backlogs. If you listen to how they talk on their earnings calls, they almost treat their backlogs as an asset for their stockholders so that they can do buybacks and dividends. And we're pushing back hard on that. So it's kind of we're going to support you with the resources, keep going, expand, scale your business. But at the same time, we have schedules to meet, and we have to get to the point where we can build faster and have more shipyard capacity and competition here in this country.
21: 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You and Steve Feinberg, of course, Secretary Hegseth as well,

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4: Here is Foley Beach with today's word from the Lord.
5: Allow Jesus Christ to be Lord over your finances. 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Now, I know we say Jesus is Lord, but we are so enculturated and captivated with earning money, having money, spending money, that it's really easy for it to become a god, violating the second commandment. I mean, after all, if he's really Lord over all, and he is, the words of Psalm 24 ought to mean something to us in this matter. It says, the earth is the Lord's and everything that's in it. Everything is his in the final analysis. So let him be Lord over your finances.
4: To hear more from this sermon, visit awordfromthelord.org.
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10: 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I'm Hugh Hewitt, talking with OMB Director Russ Vogt, probably the most powerful member in every discussion in a cabinet that's got more than one person involved in it with the president. 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Your budget is a proposal, and you have to persuade. 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
6: Welcome back, America. I'm Hugh Hewitt. It's draft night. That means I'll be watching TV tonight until pick 6 and 24 are in. Vic Mattis, are you sufficiently an NFL fan that you watch the draft?
7: Hello, Hugh. It's great to be on your show. The answer is no. I follow the obviously the Washington Commanders, and I hope they have some good picks after another bad year. But I don't exactly hold my breath for these things. It's not as desperate a situation in my mind when you think about what's happening, you know, in basketball, and in particularly the plight of college basketball these days, which is like its own version of a draft. I mean, everybody gets into the portal and nobody stays for 4 years. But I feel like, you know, that's what happens in professional teams. You like to endear yourself to some legends, but it's not the way it used to be. And these guys move around.
6: Well, nobody ever leaves Cleveland, Dick. You've been ill informed. Nobody ever leaves Cleveland. All right, now, second subject.

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2: Allow Jesus Christ to be Lord over your finances. This is really the key to it all. Now, I know we say Jesus is Lord, but we are so enculturated and captivated with earning money, having money, spending money, that it's really easy for it to become a god, violating the second commandment. I mean, after all, if he's really Lord over all, and he is, the words of Psalm 24 ought to mean something to us in this matter. It says the earth is the Lord's and everything that's in it. Everything is his in the final analysis. So let him be Lord over your finances.
1: To hear more from this sermon, visit awordfromthelord.org.
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4: Welcome back, America. Don't go anywhere. More of Molly Hemingway on her brand new book, Alito, coming up. Do want you to hear Mark Dubowitz of the Foundation for the Defense of Democracy talking with Jesse Waters last night about what one has to remember about the Islamic Republic of Iran. Cut number two.
5: Oh, I think the Guard Corps, the regime in general, believes that the only place they can beat Americans is at the negotiating table, because that's where they beat Americans. That's where they beat the Obama administration, Secretary Kerry, and Undersecretary Sherman negotiated a fatally flawed agreement in 2015. So I think they're expecting, when they show up to Islamabad, that they can beat another U.S. president. I think maybe they're learning a painful lesson that may not be true. I think the other thing is they're playing good cop, bad cop on us, right? They're pretending that there are these, quote, moderates who are prepared to make a deal, while the IRGC, the hardliners, are not. But we have to be very careful not to fall into that Persian trap that they've repeatedly set for American negotiators, and I hope the president and his negotiating team doesn't fall for that trap once again.
4: Yeah, don't fall for good cop, bad cop. 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A reminder, I'm in the Relief Factor studio. 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
12: News this hour from Town Hall, I'm Mary Rose. President Trump endorsed a GOP challenger to Nancy Mace's campaign for South Carolina governor on Friday, backing Lieutenant Governor Pam Yvette in the contest. More from correspondent Bernie Bennett.
13: The president lauded Yvette as an American first patriot who never wavered in a Truth Social post on Friday evening. Also in a social media post on Friday, Mace responded, suggesting that her advocacy for the release of the Justice Department's files related to its probe into convicted sex offender Jeffrey Epstein contributed to the president's decision not to back her. Trump's Friday endorsement also snubbed Republican Congressman Ralph Norman, who had taken a slight lead on Mace in recent polling. Bernie Bennett in Washington.
12: The Senate's top Republican says it's time to shift gears in the Lone Star State.
14: We've got to pivot and go all in.
12: All in, says Senate Majority Leader John Thune, to make sure Texas elects State Attorney General Ken Paxton and defeat Democrat James Tallarico. In Texas, they need to get into midterm election mode and rally around Ken Paxton to get out the vote.
14: It's time to get in that general election footing and do the hard work that's necessary to make sure that Paxton wins and we keep Texas red.
12: He tells the Hugh Hewitt Show on the Salem Radio Network. A federal judge says President Trump's name must be removed from the John F. Kennedy Center for the Performing Arts.
15: U.S. District Judge Christopher Cooper ruled that the rebranding of the Kennedy Center as the Trump Kennedy Center violates the law and ordered that Trump's name be removed from the building within 2 weeks. The judge said Trump can't close or rename the Kennedy Center, ruling that it cannot be officially named for anyone else unless Congress approves it. Congresswoman Joyce Beatty, an Ohio Democrat, sued President Trump and others to stop the unlawful renaming of the Kennedy Center. Bill Alexander, Washington.
12: More on these stories at Town Hall. IRS.com.
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12: Controversy around an immigration detention facility in New Jersey continues.
18: In Newark, New Jersey, protesters have clashed with armed federal immigration officers in front of an ICE detention center. Families of detainees and their supporters say immigrants being held at Delaney Hall have been subjected to pepper spray and physical force as the situation inside deteriorates. Protesters have said people living inside the facility are staging a hunger strike over poor living conditions. New Jersey Governor Mikey Sherrill said state health officials were also denied full access to the facility to conduct an inspection Thursday. The U.S. Department of Homeland Security, which oversees federal immigration enforcement, didn't immediately respond to emails seeking comment, but has previously denied there is a hunger strike, abuse, or poor conditions inside the center.
12: Correspondent Marissa Duhaney reporting. A new study says melatonin supplements could help night shift workers boost their body's DNA repair process. The findings are early, but do show promise for graveyard shift workers. Breaking news, townhall.com. The Justice Department is opening a new criminal inquiry tied to one of the highest profile civil cases involving former President Trump.
10: Federal prosecutors are investigating writer E. Jean Carroll for possible perjury, focusing on a 2022 deposition where she said she had no outside funding for her lawsuits. Reports now indicate billionaire Reid Hoffman helped cover some legal costs. The probe, based in Chicago, is examining whether that funding was disclosed and if related organizations were involved. Carroll has not publicly responded to the investigation. Ron Taylor reporting.
12: A new study suggests the number of people with long COVID could be double the current estimates. The JAMA Network OpenAI tool found that about 16% of nearly 500,000 patients with COVID-19 had developed long COVID. Researchers said that applied across the U.S., those rates equal over 18 million Americans with long COVID. More on these stories, townhall.com.
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22: Showers and thunderstorms around this evening. Clouds overnight tonight, low in the mid-60s. Tomorrow, mostly cloudy, breezy, with a few showers and thunderstorms, high in the mid-70s. Clouds on Monday, slight chance of a shower, high back in the mid-80s. I'm Georgia WeatherNet meteorologist KJ Allen on AM 920. 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
26: Larry Elder here, the sage from South Central, the prince of Pico Union, the czar of common sense, the great Eldersky, Don Lorenzo. Welcome to the program.

0: 888-971-SAGE, 888-971-7243. I am Larry Elder. We are Salem News Channel. In addition to CNN's legal analysts saying that the whole theory on which Alvin Bragg brought the trial against Donald Trump was convoluted and suspect, after Trump's conviction, the same legal analysts also questioned whether or not Trump had a legal solid basis to appeal. And he said that he did. Can you play that?
1: Ellie, in the New York criminal case, how much of a chance do you think Trump's legal team has in succeeding entirely just based on the immunity argument, like this needs to go away?
2: Well, Jake, it's always difficult to get a trial judge to throw out a jury's verdict, but I do think Trump has a perfectly reasonable and quite persuasive argument here. Essentially, he's going to argue some of the evidence that was introduced against me at the hush money trial related to my conduct during the time he was president in 2017, including his communications with Hope Hicks and other White House advisors. His argument's going to be under the immunity ruling, which came out after the trial. The Supreme Court said that I'm covered. I can't be charged for anything to do with my communications with the attorney general, probably with the vice president. So he'll argue these should have been excluded from the trial. Therefore, I get a new trial. This should get thrown out. The DA responded, well, that evidence wasn't really all that important. There was plenty of other evidence. But the problem is when the DA addressed the jury, he said that that evidence of Trump's communications with Hope Hicks was utterly devastating. That's a quote and was a key piece of the puzzle. Now, Judge Merchan has not ruled in Trump's favor on the big issues, so I don't necessarily expect him to do so here. But this is not some frivolous throwaway motion by Donald Trump.
0: Just something to think about, David 1 and David 2. 888-971-SAGE, 888-971-7243. Let's move on. Dr. Jill Biden is now coming forward and saying, during the debate, she thought Joe was having a stroke, which raises a question, doesn't it? You think your husband's having a stroke during the debate, and you allow the debate to continue? You don't ask for medical assistance ASAP? She now says, well, he had never done this before or since. Number 39.
3: Are you horrified as you saw it unfold?
4: I wasn't horrified. I was frightened because I had never, ever seen Joe like that before or since. Never.
3: Or since.
4: Yes.
3: Or You've since. You've never seen him like
4: never.
3: That?
4: Never. No.
3: What happened?
4: I don't know what happened. I mean, as I watched it, I thought, oh, my God, he's having a stroke. And it scared me to death.
0: And why then did, after the debate, you hold this pep rally and say, you did great. You answered every question when you thought your husband, only moments earlier, had a stroke. Weren't you concerned that he needed medical attention? That wasn't asked. Here's what Dr. Jill said shortly after the debate, number 40.
5: Joe, you did such a great job. You answered every question. You knew all the facts. And let me ask the crowd, what did Trump do? Why? Yes.
0: You remember this moment during the debate, number 41?
6: And I'm going to continue to move until we get the total ban on the total initiative relative to what we're going to do with more Border Patrol and more asylum officers.
7: President Trump?
8: I really don't know what he said at the end of that sentence. I don't think he knows what he said either. Look.
0: Now, this is Gavin Newsom. Right after the debate, where it was clear that Joe Biden did not know where he was, and his campaign for re-election was effectively over that night. But not to Gavin Newsom, number 42.
9: My colleague Alex Wagner is standing by right now with California Governor Biden surrogate Gavin Newsom. Alex, I cannot wait for this conversation.
10: Well, neither can I. Well, you guys can't see it, but there's like all of Trump's shortlist VP nominees are walking around on the ground. Nobody wants to talk to them. It was like human piranhas descending on the governor after the end of this debate. Governor, let me just, what was your reaction to what we saw on screen?
11: Well, not on the substance. He won the debate. I'm old school. I'm old fashioned. That's what matters to me. About the lies, I was taking notes about all the lies. I ran out of paper. Donald Trump. No accountability on those lies, talking down the American economy, talking down our democracy. That was alarming. This is a world we're living in now, Donald Trump created, where 13-year-olds have to deliver the child of the person that impregnated them. This is a world that Donald Trump has created. And so for me, it was daylight and darkness. And I'm very proud.
0: Daylight and darkness. Two-thirds of the American people thought we were on the wrong track as he was speaking. Borders wide open as we were speaking. Again, average family, four, spending $1,100 a month more for the same goods and services as that family was spending first year of the Biden administration. Daylight and darkness. Continue.
11: Of the president's record, and I'm very proud for his vision of the future.
10: I mean, let's talk about the substance, though, because I feel like on the signature issue that Democrats have, which is abortion, the president's response was garbled and undirected at best. Yeah. Do you feel like he did what he needed to on an issue that could motivate voters in the polls?
11: I think it's significantly insignificant because it's de minimis because the American people have made up their minds.
0: It's significantly insignificant? I think I've never heard that term before. Significantly insignificant. De minimis. Is that Latin?
10: Response was garbled and undirected at best. Yeah. Do you feel like he did what he needed to on an issue that could motivate voters in the polls?
11: I think it's significantly insignificant because it's de minimis because the American people have made up their minds. They don't support the policies of Donald Trump. They certainly don't support his policies or his assertion. Somehow the American people always wanted this to be states' rights, which was laughable and absurd. So from that perspective, I don't think that will matter. You saw it in all the elections since Dobbs, where Democrats are overperforming. We keep winning, and we have to keep our mind. So I think for all of us,
0: by the way, referring to the Dobbs decision that overturned Roe v. Wade, it put the matter back to the states where it was until 1973. And somehow, some way, our republic is surviving. California has a certain view. Other states have another view. Somehow, some way, republic has survived. Continue.
11: And do more. We have the opportunity to turn the page. We have the opportunity to put our heads down. We have the opportunity to universally have the back of this president who's had our back. You don't turn your back. You go home with the one that brought you to the dance. 100% all in. And I was very, very proud that he was able to.
0: You go to the one that you brought to the dance. He have his back 100% all in. When people say that about Donald Trump, what do they say? It sounds like a cult. A cult of personality. He had our back. Let's have his back 100%. We're all in. It doesn't matter how you performed in that debate. See how ridiculous this thing sounds now that Dr. Jill admits on that very night she thought her husband was having a stroke?
11: Articulate the work that he has done and lay a foundation of understanding of the lies and the deceit that continue to come out of Donald Trump's
10: mouth. You were out there getting a chorus of questions about whether Biden should step down. There is panic that has set in.
0: She says there are panic setting in among people who watch the debate. Listen to the governor's response to this.
10: Watch this debate, who are Democrats, people who are strategists, and some even inside Democratic campaigns. Yeah. Do you think it's unfounded?
11: Well, I think it's unhelpful, and I think it's unnecessary. We've got to go in, we've got to keep our heads high, and as I say, we've got to have the back of this president.
0: The panic is unnecessary and unhelpful. We need to keep our heads high. Continue.
11: Turn your back because of one performance? Well, what kind of party does that? It's been a masterclass. 15.6 million jobs. That's 8 times more than the last 3 Republican presidents combined. The only thing the last 3 Republican presidents have in common is recessions. Democrats deliver. This president has delivered. We need to deliver for him at this moment. With all due respect, the more time we start having these conversations go down these rabbit holes, it's unhelpful to our democracy, our fate and future of this country, the world.
0: Joe Biden's obvious mental decline is going down a rabbit hole, and it's unhelpful. This is the governor's response to that performance, a performance that Dr. Jill Biden now says made her seem that her husband was having a stroke. This is the extent to which that they defended this man. He was obviously not capable of doing the job because they hated Donald Trump's guts so much. Perfectly okay to have a commander-in-chief not competent mentally, not there, completely diminished capacity because she couldn't understand. It's unhelpful. Going down a rabbit hole talking about a man who Dr. Jill now says she thought had a stroke. I'm Larry Osborne.
7: Diabetes, high blood pressure, anxiety meds, everyone's on them. If you're

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8: 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After sharing with you for a couple of weeks about my campaign to send deserving kids to an Angel Tree camp through our friends at Prison Fellowship, we're down to only a few more days for you to join us. I am so very proud. 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

0: 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Let's hear a little bit more of the governor defending Joe Biden's disaster performance the night he debated Donald Trump.
1: We start having these conversations, go down these rabbit holes. It's unhelpful to our democracy, our fate and future of this country, the world. They need us right now to step up, and that's exactly what I intend to do.
2: Not to belabor the point, but I mean, this was a Biden campaign strategy. This was their idea to do this debate now.
1: Yeah.
2: And I wonder what you think they got out of it. What was Biden's strongest moment from this debate in your mind?
1: Well, again, back to the substance. He got stronger. He had more stamina.
0: Okay, hold on. What was Biden's strongest moment during the debate? Back up just a few seconds. What was Biden's strongest moment? Watch this answer.
2: This debate now, and I wonder what you think they got out of it. What was Biden's strongest moment from this debate in your mind?
1: Well, again, back to the substance. He got stronger. He had more stamina over the debate.
2: But was there one moment that you think sticks?
1: Well, you know, it's difficult to assess. I need a little bit more objectivity and time away from this.
0: It's difficult to assess. I need a little more objectivity and time away from it. Continue.
1: I'm trying to pick those moments. But look, at the bottom line is this was an opportunity to sort of distill the essence of what this campaign's about. You're hearing the messaging from the campaign distilled down what that key message is. Turn the page. Go to North Carolina tomorrow. We'll get there out there on the road. Surrogates need to step up. We need to step in to support this grassroots effort all across the United States. We need to raise money, and we need to understand what's at stake if we don't. We need to understand what's at stake if we turn our back at this critical time. There's too much.
2: If Biden and Trump are remembered for any particular line, to me it seemed like it would be the line, "I didn't have sex with a porn star," which is not something we've heard on a debate stage before.
1: No. When you use the words, "I didn't have sex with a porn star," you're not winning.
0: And you see the interviewer. This is used to be called MSNBC. Now I call it BS now. See how friendly she is? How helpful she is. He couldn't come up with a single comment or line that was Biden's strongest line. So she said, "Well, people are going to remember I didn't have sex with a porn star. That's what they're going to remember." Yes, yes. Pathetic. By the way, Biden is suing to prevent the Trump administration from releasing the videotape interview he did with special counsel Robert Hur over his alleged possession of documents that he should not have had. Here's what President Trump said about Biden's lawsuit to stop this. Number 50.
3: Bring us in here today. What are your thoughts? Why do you think that Joe Biden is trying to sue the Department of Justice, former President Joe Biden, to have his tapes that he did interviews on blocked from the American people hearing them? Do you think that he's trying to hide something? And maybe Acting Attorney General Todd Blanche could comment on if they will countersue and release those tapes to the American public.
4: Are you talking about it with respect to his book?
3: I'd
4: like to see it. I don't know. Maybe there's some constitutional reason. I don't know. I would like to see what he has to say, because we can never allow what happened to this country to happen. The man was grossly incompetent, and the Democrats, I call them the Democrats because the policy is so bad, but they came very close to destroying our country. We can never let it happen again. And I hope that you're able to produce that. I think it would be very interesting reading for people.
0: Even over at CNN, Abby Phillip, on Dr. Jill Biden now coming forward saying that she thought her husband was having a stroke, even she had an issue with this. Number 22.
5: I appreciate that we now get to see at least some version of a truth that she's putting out there, because I think, the conversation should be had about the deceptiveness
6: I think that was
5: behind this. Like, that's the conversation that I think ought to be had. The autopsy that the Democrats didn't delve into that, but it should.
6: Yeah.
5: What kind of political system covers that up mm-hmm. and makes it okay to lie to people about what everybody knows is true.
0: Now, when you've lost Abby Phillip on the issue of Trump's cognitive decline, maybe, just maybe, Dr. Jill Biden should fess up. Her goal was to keep her husband in office no matter what, because she loved being first lady. Admit it. You thought your husband was having a stroke. You sit there and let him go through a 90-minute debate, and you don't call for medical attention. And then when the debate is over, you still don't call for medical attention, and you have a pep rally and tell him how great he did. He answered every question, and all Donald Trump did was lie, while you just thought he had a stroke. Really? Is that how a spouse would respond if the spouse thought the other spouse was having a stroke? He's having a stroke, and I'll just let it keep going for 90 minutes, and after it's all over, I'll prop him up and tell him what a wonderful job he did, and then maybe at some point I will seek medical attention. Really? And why are you just now saying it? She has a book coming out, and she knows she is being blamed for concealing his condition. So now she's acknowledging that, well, I always knew it, and I was frightened, and hopefully no one's going to ask me any tough questions. No one's going to ask me why I didn't call a timeout and say, is there a doctor in the house? Hopefully no one's going to ask me that. And so far, it doesn't appear that she's been asked that. But the full interview is going to be on Sunday. When I say full interview, of course, it'll be edited. Several people want to weigh in. Arnold Tom's River, about Israel and the crocodiles. Arnold, don't go away. Also, Peter in L.A. wants to comment on this proposed settlement agreement. We don't know the details, which is why I haven't gone into it. But anything short of what I said, no nukes, no missiles, no terror proxies. I'm Larry Elder.
6: SRN News, I'm Mary Rose. The U.S. military has stopped another commercial vessel trying to break through the U.S. blockade of Iranian ports. It was the Gambia-flagged bulk carrier Leon Star that ignored multiple warnings from U.S. forces overnight. The ship was disabled by U.S. aircraft in the Gulf of Oman and remains adrift. The U.S. launched the blockade on April 17th in response to Iran effectively closing the strait after the war began with the U.S. and Israeli strikes on February 28th. A family of four from Massachusetts who were killed when a bus crashed into multiple vehicles in Virginia were traveling to a wedding at the time. The family wedding will go forward Sunday in South Carolina, but a relative says it also will be a time to mourn the loss of Dmitry and Ekaterina Donsev and their two children. This is SRN.
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13: Showers and thunderstorms around this evening. Clouds overnight tonight, low in the mid-60s. Tomorrow, mostly cloudy, breezy with a few showers and thunderstorms, high in the mid-70s. Clouds on Monday, slight chance of a shower, high back in the mid-80s. I'm Georgia WeatherNet meteorologist KJ Allen on AM 920, The Answer.
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0: 888-971-SAGE, 888-971-7243. I am Larry Elder. We are Salem News Channel. Peter is in Los Angeles. Peter, you're on the Larry Elder Show. Thank you so much for calling. I appreciate it.
16: Hi, Larry. How you doing?
0: I'm doing well. How are you?
16: Excellent. Excellent. Thank you. Listen, I don't know why Trump is even contemplating this idea. I mean, you can't trust Iran to allow inspections. You're never going to be able to allow them. Does he really believe that? I mean, how are you going to ensure that they're complying?
0: Well, that's why you have to have what are called no-knock inspections, meaning you can go anywhere at any time, 24/7, use your intelligence, and if you feel there's something gone wrong, send in people to check it. That's the only way to do it. And in the Iran deal, the reason, one of the many reasons I opposed it, is because it allowed them to be notified. I forget how much time that they had, and they can move stuff around.
16: Either way, but what are you going to do 2 months from now when you want to inspect something and they say no? You come back. Are you going to start bombing again?
0: The answer is yes. You start bombing again. I think, Peter, an even bigger question is, but you're right, if there is some sort of deal like this, what happens when the next president comes in if the next president is a Democrat like Joe Biden? That's the problem. That's why I believe, I hope, that Donald Trump's real objective from the beginning was regime change. You can't say it out loud because of Iraq and Afghanistan. It's now become a four-letter word. But I hope that was and remains his ultimate objection, because that's the only real way we're going to be able to deal with this. You cannot trust them.
16: Me too. I agree that it should be regime change.
0: Yeah,
16: mm-hmm. Definitely.
0: Yeah, the idea that he gave a deadline and said that there are going to be no boots on the ground, I think those are all things I would not have said if I were commander in chief. I understand why he's saying it. I hope that he retains flexibility and does what he needs to do. He says he's going to do what he needs to do. But as far as I'm concerned, you can't put a time limit on it. You can't say I'm not going to send boots on the ground. You can't say there won't be any regime change. You cannot trust them. They are liars. They want to destroy us. They believe that the 12th Imam is somehow going to come down and the whole world eventually will be Islamic. That's what these people believe.
16: Indeed. And listen, one other quick question. Why is the price of gas so high? I thought we were energy independent now. Why aren't we pumping our own oil into our own country?
0: Well, because oil is an international commodity, like gold, international commodity. The question is, what about our supply? We have a supply, so we're not worried about running out. But the price of oil is a price that's fixed on the world market. That's why it's higher. But it's also much higher here in California, where you and I live, because of all these environmental regulations. That's why you can get the same company selling it in a red state for $2 less than what we're paying for here in California.
16: That's true. Nice talking to you, Larry.
0: You too, Peter. Thank you so much for the call. Appreciate it. Arnold is in Toms River, New Jersey. Arnold, you're on the Larry Elder Show.
17: Hi. I want to thank you very much for your crocodile that you just read a few minutes ago. Long-time listener here, and I enjoyed the voice of rationale and reasoning. I'd like to make a couple comments on some facts. There are approximately 57 countries that are Arab or Muslim or Islamic. There's only one Jewish state. The 57 countries compose approximately 1.5 million square miles. Israel is approximately 9,800 square miles.
0: Mm-hmm.
17: I also want to bring out the point that the... hold on a second. The point that Israel, for many years, their main export was farm technology, helping to feed millions of people around the world. Another fact that isn't brought out much is out of 970 approximately Nobel Prizes given out, 220 of them have been to Jewish people.
0: Mm-hmm.
17: And I really appreciate
0: By the way, Arnold, how many of them do you think have gone to Arabs and Muslims?
17: Three, if you count Arafat.
0: Yeah, it's about 15, and most of those were peace prizes. So think about that.
17: Okay.
0: Yeah.
17: Counting Arafat, yes. And we know how peaceful he was.
0: Right, he was a terrorist. Tom, Arnold, thank you very much for the call. I really do appreciate it. We're also going to be talking about the Pope apologizing for slavery. And a anti-James Tallarico super PAC has put out its first anti-Tallarico ad. All of this and more. We're also going to get into fraud if we have time to do so. 888-971-SAGE, 888-971-7243. The Pope apologizing for slavery without mentioning the central role Africa played in slavery. Without Africa, there would have been no transatlantic slave trade or Arab slave trade.
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0: 888-971-SAGE, 888-971-7243. I am Larry Elder. We are Salem News Channel. New poll on the California governor's race. We're going to talk about that. Pope apologized for slavery. We'll be getting into that later on. A super PAC has released their first anti-James Tallarico ad. He is the Democrat candidate for Senate against the Texas Attorney General endorsed by Donald Trump, who decisively defeated the incumbent John Cornyn. Here's the super PAC anti-Tallarico ad, number 33.
5: Move over, Davy Crockett. There's a new Texas trailblazer in town, and their name is James Tallarico, the man who bragged, "Our office is the first in the history of Texas to add pronouns to our official business cards."
6: I am running around like a crazy person today,
5: spreading his white skin wherever he goes.
6: I am not a perfect Christian.
8: Prophetic voices like Jesus have helped me reckon with my own whiteness, my own masculinity, and it's a painful process.
5: Bearing the cross of white skin and unambiguous masculinity.
8: I was a big nerd in high school, never played sports. I probably shouldn't out myself like this. Sex is a spectrum, and oftentimes it can be very ambiguous. God is both masculine and feminine and everything in between. God is non-binary.
5: Straight from Revelations in the woke James Bible.
8: I want us all to be aware of that. There are many more than two biological sexes. In fact, there are six.
5: And on the seventh day, he, it, they rested. But not James Tallarico. He built an ark big enough for all creatures.
8: To be able to write legislation that benefits not just the people, but also our animal friends.
5: Just like the Supreme Court said, one cow, one vote.
8: Now, existential, that we try to reduce our meat consumption. It's the right thing to do and the moral thing to do.
5: The 11th commandment. Thou shalt not smoke brisket.
8: I am proud to say that our campaign has officially become a non-meat campaign.
5: So step aside, Sam Houston. Tallarico's bravery towers over Texas. He's fighting for all six genders and tens of thousands of species.
8: I guess we just have a different moral yardstick.
5: You know what insults Jesus? Binary white people who eat barbecue and remember the Alamo?
8: There's only been one perfect Christian.
5: And they certainly weren't a carnivorous, Caucasian, binary homo sapien, according to the woke gospel James.
8: They're going to call me a radical leftist, un-Texan, un-American.
5: And bar none, the weirdest candidate for Senate the Lone Star State has ever seen.
0: This is a left-wing panelist on CNN, number 31.
27: The idea that he has this odd interpretation of God that doesn't align with these traditional faith voters is going to be a problem with African-American voters, Latino voters as well.
28: Such a good point. Yeah.
0: James Tallarico on CNN try to explain to James Tapper what he meant when he said God is non-binary, number 32.
1: The National Republican Senate Committee is already highlighting comments that you've made as a state representative. For example, they're highlighting this.
7: God is both masculine and feminine and everything in between. God is non-binary.
1: What is your response to them using that and explain what you were talking about?
7: Well, I understand that that comment is a little provocative. I said it on the House floor when the extremists in the Republican legislature were picking on school kids who were different. But I don't think it's controversial theologically. Most Christians would acknowledge that God is beyond gender. In fact, the Apostle Paul, in his letter to the Galatians, said that in Christ there is neither male nor female. And so if someone's got a problem with that statement, they shouldn't take it up with me. They should take it up with the Apostle Paul.
0: So the appropriate pronoun for God is they. Here is Tallarico saying Texans should lower their meat consumption. And his campaign would be non-meat. This was a couple years ago. Number 51.
7: We have, I think, heard more and more issues of animal welfare. I think not just because it's the right thing to do and the moral thing to do, but also it's, as all of you know, necessary to fight climate change. It is now existential that we try to reduce our meat consumption and that we try to respect animals in all aspects of society. And so I am proud to say that our campaign has officially become a non-meat campaign. So we are only buying vegan products from our local vegan businesses. Some of you may know Big Nonas. They were little Nonas, and then they opened up a brick and mortar, so now they're Big Nonas. But we just got our pizza from there today. And so the point is that I think all of us, not just policymakers, but everyone has to take personal responsibility in this effort.
0: Man, I feel guilty. I had a steak last night. His campaign was officially non-meat. Trump's 2024 director talked about how Democrats have been gerrymandering for a very long time, and only now are Republicans getting into the game. Number 17.
9: There was a ruling not many weeks ago from the U.S. Supreme Court on Calais versus Louisiana, which is a landmark Supreme Court case that was about interpreting Section 2 of the Voting Rights Act. And what the ruling came down and basically said you cannot racially gerrymander districts, which has been going on for a long time in this country. They've been gerrymandering based on race. And that is something that the Democrats have done with the purpose of putting Democrats in power.
0: They've been doing it for a very long time. As I mentioned before, in 2017, Eric Holder set up a committee to go around the country advising states on how they could use race to create majority-minority districts. Supreme Court says you can't do that. Now all of a sudden, it's Jim Crow 2.0. Byron Donalds on Democrats, number 8.
10: Well, the fact that you have Democrat senators who want to stop the United States government and stop President Trump from doing what he can to help free Cuba from more than 60 years of totalitarianism and a dictatorship, but then the same Democrats will come here and lecture everybody in America about how they're the only ones that stand for freedom, that stand for democracy. Give me a break. They're lying. But this is new. They lie about this stuff all the time.
0: 888-971-SAGE, 888-971-7243. Do not leave town.
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1: Because we work in these homes, and when we try to just do simple common sense policy to actually open up America's economy for the American people, drive down costs, have health care that makes sense, you know who stops us? The same Democrats who go on the trail and talk about how they're the only one standing for the little guy. That war powers resolution that they're bringing is indicative of the fact that the Democrats will tolerate totalitarianism on their watch. And they will let it happen. They will watch people starve. They will watch people be oppressed. And they won't lift a finger, but they'll go to their cocktail party and talk about how they stand for freedom and liberty and democracy. Give me a break. I don't listen to them anymore. And that resolution is why.
2: 888-971-SAGE, 888-971-7243. That is the Florida Congressman Byron Donalds, who's running for governor of Florida. He was on my short list for President Trump's running mate in 2024, by the way. Great, great guy, amazing guy. Got a very, very bright future. Coming up, the Pope apologizes for slavery, omits the role that Africa played in slavery. New poll on the California governor's race. Also, why are things so expensive in California? Rules, regulations, taxes, more on this coming up. Neil is in the Bronx. Neil, you're on the Larry Elder Show. Thank you so much for calling, Neil.
3: It's been a long time, Larry. How you been doing?
2: It's been a very long time. Where you been?
3: In the hospital. Yeah, Larry, you know, I heard all your conversation about the governor of California and Abby Phillips, man, these people. You were trying to find a word for them, right? Only you were. They get to the lunatics. They're lunatics, man. You talking about
2: that's what Trump called Al Green. That's the one with the cane who lost his primary.
3: Yeah.
2: Call him a lunatic.
3: These people, I'm telling you, Larry, these people, I'm no Democrat no more. Here in New York City, I'm voting for Republican Party members. Bruce Blackman running for governor. I'm trying to get with his campaign to help him win. This governor, she got to go. She got to go, man. Donald Trump is a smart president. He's trying to save the world from nuclear war. I mean, do you worry about gasoline prices? Yeah, I worry about waking up the next day alive. You people talking about gasoline? I mean, how are you going to buy gas for your car if you're dead?
2: Neil, thank you very much for the call. I appreciate it. Hope you are well. Speaking of waking up dead, the idea that Donald Trump is finally doing something about Iran when other presidents did not, and he gets zero credit for it. Half the country is cheering for him to lose, which is what Iran is counting on. They're hoping that Donald Trump, worried about the midterms, will do a bad deal so the price of gas goes down, and then they resume their activity as soon as the smoke is cleared. 888-971-SAGE, 888-971-7243. Do not go away.
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9: This hour for From Town Hall, I'm Mary Rose. Secretary of War Pete Hegseth says Washington remains committed to the Indo-Pacific.
10: This region has profound implications for U.S. security and prosperity. It's the world's largest and most dynamic market area. It's why our national defense strategy directs the Department of War to set the military conditions required to achieve a lasting and favorable balance of power in the Pacific region.
9: Speaking at the Shangri-La Defense Conference in Singapore, Hegseth said U.S. policy aims to preserve a favorable balance of power and prevent any country from dominating the Indo-Pacific. Treasury Secretary Scott Bessent is weighing in on the leak of confidential taxpayer records.
11: Treasury Secretary Scott Bessent is addressing the leak of confidential taxpayer information, including records belonging to President Trump and his family.
12: President Trump is a great American who has endured more than 10 years of nonstop harassment and weaponization from the federal and state government actors. A bad actor at the IRS leaked more than 400,000 tax returns, including the Trump family, all the employees, and that's how we got here now.
11: Willie Nelson, Washington.
9: Conservative critics are raising new concerns about how taxpayer money is spent on homelessness programs in California. Correspondent John Scott reports.
13: They point to San Francisco's managed alcohol program, which reportedly cost about $80 billion over 6 years while serving just 55 clients, roughly $454,000 per person. Critics argue programs like this, along with contracts tied to nonprofits in San Francisco and Los Angeles, reflect waste, inflated cost, and possible abuse of public funds. Some political figures also claim homeless populations are being drawn in from other areas to boost funding, though those claims remain disputed. John Scott reporting.
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9: A deadly gas explosion and fire in Dallas.
16: Dallas Fire Chief Justin Ball says firefighters were on the scene preparing to evacuate a Dallas apartment complex on Thursday when the building exploded.
17: If it had exploded a minute later, this would be a much worse situation.
16: Sherry Woods heard the explosion.
18: All you heard, boom, like, and then I shook like I thought something was hitting me.
16: No firefighters were hurt, but a child and two adults were killed and at least five others were injured. An attorney for the apartment owner says the building was being sold and an engineering firm hired by the buyer struck a gas line while doing soil testing. I'm Jennifer King.
9: Three climbers on Alaska's Mount McKinley who fell near a treacherous pass on North America's tallest peak have died. The climbers were traversing a route known for its exposed sections where many injuries and deaths have occurred when they fell Wednesday, the National Park Service said. Breaking news and analysis at townhall.com. Oregon voters may soon decide whether hunting and fishing should be criminalized. Correspondent Kim Lorman reports.
19: A proposed ballot measure known as IP-28 has reportedly gathered enough signatures to appear on the November ballot, though those signatures still need certification. The initiative, backed by an animal rights group called People for the Elimination of Animal Cruelty Exemptions, would ban hunting, fishing, certain breeding practices, and pest control. If certified, the issue will head to voters in what could be a closely watched and controversial fight. Ken Lorman reporting.
9: Postpartum depression is a potentially dangerous condition that can fill a typically joyous time with despair. A 2024 study in the journal JAMA Network Open found that U.S. rates more than doubled in just over a decade. They climbed 9.4% in 2010 to 19% in 21. More on these stories at townhall.com.
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23: Showers and thunderstorms around this evening. Clouds overnight tonight, low in the mid-60s. Tomorrow, mostly cloudy, breezy with a few showers and thunderstorms, high in the mid-70s. Clouds on Monday, slight chance of a shower, high back in the mid-80s. I'm Georgia WeatherNet meteorologist KJ Allen on AM 920. The answer.
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28: Larry Elder here, the sage from South Central, the prince of Pico Union, the czar of common sense, the great Elderski, Don Lorenzo. Welcome to the program.

0: 888-971-7243, 888-971-SAGE. I am Larry Elder. We are Salem News Channel. New poll put out by Public Policy Institute of California on the governor's race here. 23% say they would vote for Javier Becerra. Steve Hilton at 20%. Billionaire Tom Steyer, who has spent $200 million of his own money, by far more than the other candidates combined, is at 15%. Chad Bianco, 13%. Katie Porter, 12%. There's another Berkeley poll out, pretty much having it the same way, with Hilton and Becerra as number one and number two. I think we're talking to Steve Hilton tomorrow, if I'm not mistaken. Now, speaking of California, California, of course, has an affordability problem. This is what a farmer said about what's happened to the cost of lettuce and why, number 47.
1: Why are groceries getting more expensive in California? Here's one big reason why. Because farming is getting more expensive in California. For example, the regulatory costs of growing lettuce have increased nearly 1,400% over the last two decades. And when it costs more to grow food, you pay more at the store. This series explores the hidden costs of farming in California and why your food prices keep rising. A Cal Poly study tracked the regulatory costs of one California lettuce farm over 20 years. In 2006, it was $109 an acre. Today, it's more than $1,600 an acre. That's a nearly 1,400% increase in just 20 years. That dramatic rise has come from layer upon layer of regulation, nearly two dozen of them related to food safety, air and water quality, worker health and safety, and wages. These rules were created with good intention to protect workers, consumers, and the environment. But when you stack one rule on top of another, the cumulative costs start piling up. And eventually, these costs show up in the grocery aisle. Good policy protects people and the planet. Smart policy protects the farms that grow our food. It's time for a more balanced regulatory approach.
0: This is California. Now, as to the governor's race, one poll shows that the mayor, Spencer Pratt, and the Democrat Socialists are pretty much neck and neck. Samuel Jackson has come out and endorsed Mayor Bass, number 18.
2: These are the times we need someone who understands government, who also understands the needs of the people. Someone who will go in the streets and gather the people together. Not someone who will divide them. Karen Bass is that person. Karen Bass for mayor.
0: Someone who will go in the streets and gather people together. Magic Johnson also is endorsing Karen Bass, number 20.
3: He's on supporting Mayor Bass. First of all, I go back with her probably 30 years. She sustained the first ever consecutive decrease in homelessness. Homicide rate is down. New housing units, 40,000. I mean, she's doing a tremendous job. Mayor Bass has to have a second term, and I'm excited to say that.
4: All right. Oh, thank you so much. I so the mayor. That.
3: Well, you know.
0: The mayor just happened to be there. It's amazing. He's talking about her. She just happened to be there. Now, aside from Donald Trump, is there a more hated member of his administration than Stephen Miller, number 15?
5: I think you can all agree that this is the fastest in history that a government task force has traveled from creation to action. Your typical lead time is going to be a year of meetings before anything happens, and that's if you're lucky. And within weeks of this task force being established, we've seen the largest ever slate of indictments, recovered funds, search warrants, raids, seizures, investigations, and new legal actions to stop, disrupt, and prevent fraud. What we've learned, which is not surprising to those of us who've spent some time in this area, is that fraud is every bit as bad as President Trump said it was, and even worse.
0: He talked about Somali fraud, number 16.
5: We don't check as a country if you even have kids. The fact is basic as that. We don't even check if you even have children. You will just start getting the checks. And so what's happened to our country is we became a society, as we've seen with the Somali refugee problem in Minnesota, where you have a large number of people, that are not following the honor system, they're not playing by the rules, they're not abiding by our laws, and the amount that has been fleeced from us is in the hundreds of billions of dollars. I believe, based on what I've seen and what I've heard, is that we could balance the federal budget if the only dollars that went out of the Treasury went to individuals who were properly, lawfully, correctly eligible to receive them. And that ultimately is going to be what we have to do as a country. In the meantime, because of the Vice President's leadership, you are seeing the most muscular, robust, aggressive, dedicated, determined, and speedy effort to shut down criminal fraud that has not only ever occurred in the history of this country, but in any developed nation.
0: Here's what the President said about Somali fraud, number 36.
6: And, you know, if he does really great, we'll have a balanced budget without having to do anything. This is the kind of money they stole. They're crooks. They're thieves. And I hope that Todd is going to do a real job. These are crooked people. These are thieves. This isn't like a mistake. I'm just talking about one person. He got hundreds of thousands, millions of dollars for securing one man, for taking care of one elderly man. He was a service. He got paid millions of dollars for taking care of one man. Total crook. They're all crooks. The Somalians, what they've done to Minnesota, the Somalians, crooked as hell. Ilhan Omar, crooked as hell. They're all crooks. And we got them. We got them. Now we're putting the clamps on. But boy, I tell you, that's an impressive group of guys that you have behind you. I was watching that, and a couple of very strong women, too. But I was watching that last night. I said, I'm proud of you guys.
0: Trump talks about J.D. Vance leading the anti-fraud task force, number 34.
6: Under the leadership of Vice President J.D. Vance, very proud of this, the White House task force to eliminate fraud is waging war on waste, fraud, theft, and abuse like nobody's ever seen before. He looks like Elliot Ness. Do you ever see Elliot Ness? I'm telling you, the guys that are up there are all central casting, they're standing behind. What a group of people. No, it looks like a movie. I'm going to make a movie out of it, I think. And they're finding billions and billions and billions of dollars. And I just said, that's good. He said, you haven't seen anything yet. Just said that.
0: Near the end of the Biden administration, $2 billion almost went to Stacey Abrams, number 48.
6: But one, I don't know what's happened with it, but I think you're looking at it. I know Lee was involved in it environmentally. And Stacey Abrams was given $2 billion for an account that had $103 in it, an environmental fraud, I guess. She had $103 in this newly opened account. And before leaving business, they put $2 billion into the account. And they had no reason for existence. They were unable to say what they did with it. $2 billion. Lee, do you want to just mention something about that?
7: Thanks to your leadership, Mr. President, that was canceled. And they no longer have access to that $2 billion.
6: They won like hell. They wanted that money. Go ahead.
7: In fact, it was over $29 billion that have now, it's now been canceled at EPA. You told us to make it a priority. Now this happened as soon as you came in. After the election, before your inauguration, they were caught on video saying that they were rushing to get billions of dollars out the door before you're swearing in because they were afraid that once you were sworn in, you were going to stop it. Well, that part, they were right.
6: Yeah, we did.
7: Great. And we're happy to do it, Mr. President. The Department of Justice under Todd Blanche's leadership, they just secured another big win in the appeals court on some recently canceled grants for different agencies. So great attorneys making sure that this accountability is delivered over the finish line. It's been a big, great team effort.
0: And Lee Zeldin said they tried to rush billions of dollars out the door before President Trump got sworn in for Trump 2.0. Number 27.
7: Over $29 billion that have now been canceled at EPA. You told us to make it a priority. This happened as soon as you came in. After the election, before your inauguration, they were caught on video saying that they were rushing to get billions of dollars out the door before you're swearing in because they were afraid that once you were sworn in, you were going to stop it. Well, that part, they were right.
6: We did. Yeah, we did.
7: And we're happy to do it, Mr. President. the Department of Justice under Todd Blanche's leadership. They just secured another big win in appeals court on some recently canceled grants for different agencies. So great attorneys.
0: We're going to talk about Todd Blanche's leadership on fraud and also the Pope apologizing for slavery. 888-971-SAGE. I am Larry Elder. Do not leave town.
8: There's a moment nobody talks about with weight loss. It's the moment it stops working. The diet that worked before doesn't. The workouts don't hit the same. Even eating less stops moving the scale. 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Because when your body thinks it's under stress, it slows down your metabolism, holds on to fat, and fights you every step of the way. 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Even the popular GLP-1 shots, they suppress appetite, but they don't fix what caused the problem in the first place. Well, at PhD Weight Loss, they focus on restoring your metabolism so your body stops fighting you. That's when real change occurs. Right now, when you call and mention Mike G, you'll get 2 free weeks, and they'll

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2: They didn't need, that they would never get, and that the taxpayers paid for. And so that's a good win. We arrested 15 guys in Minnesota last week. The vice president mentioned one of them. These are people that are not, they're just stealing. And many of them are here illegally. And so you have people who are in this country illegally, who are then taking advantage. And the vice president says something a lot that resonates with me. The generosity of the American people, the generosity of everybody in this room, the leadership to take care of the people in this country that are the most, that deserve it the most. Children who are supposed to get food at school, and you have men just stealing, taking that money. And so that's what we're focused on. We are standing up, as you know, Mr. President, you allowed us to stand up a new division at the Department of Justice. It's our entire existence of that division is to combat what we're talking about. And then every U.S. Attorney's Office is now focused on it as well. So this is something that will result in a better place for every citizen of this country and save money, a lot of money. And also it's the right thing to do for our tax dollars, Mr. President.
3: We were talking earlier about the double standard and the selective outrage and the hypocrisy. I bring up things, well, why are you going back to Hillary to talk about how the double standard and the hypocrisy are driving you? Which brings me to Barack Obama criticizing Trump's DOJ for allegedly targeting people. Here again is the acting AG Todd Blanche, number 11.
4: In a recent interview, former President Barack Obama said, and I quote, "The White House shouldn't be able to direct the Attorney General to go around prosecuting whoever the president wants to prosecute." You're the Attorney General. What is your response?
5: Well, I, coincidentally, I happen to have, I think, a copy of our Constitution. So if we want, we can read our Constitution together. Article 2 says the executive power shall be vested in a president of the United States of America. It does not say that the Attorney General stands off to the side. So I'm an acting Attorney General. The Attorney General is a member of the cabinet of the President of the United States. The Constitution gives the president power. So I question people in this country that suggest that President Trump, as the chief executive of the United States, does not have the authority or the right or shouldn't be leading this country in all areas, including what we need to be doing to get rid of crime in this country. And so I'm not familiar with the comments you just talked about, but to the extent that President Trump calls me and says that he thinks that we have a problem in this country, whether it's this scourge of drugs, illegal immigration, every American wants him to do that, and he should.
4: But the accusation here from the former president is that your department is now charging political adversaries of the president, or perceived political adversaries of the president, on his behalf to settle scores.
5: There's something extraordinarily rich about a Democrat suggesting that this administration is charging our political adversaries. I mean, first of all, we're not. Second of all, how about we think about what happened the past 4 years? It wasn't just President Trump that got indicted repeatedly in multiple district courts, in multiple jurisdictions, but it was also his entire administration, what was called into the grand jury. Members of his Secret Service detail had to testify in the grand jury. So I welcome criticism. Let's go. But let's, if you're sitting in a glass house, you ought not throw stones.
3: Here's the part where you're supposed to bring up that Eric Holder said that he was Barack Obama's wingman when he was asked, "Are you going to continue to serve?" "Well, I'm still President Obama's wingman, so I'm still here with my boy." Remember that? Wingman? "But Donald Trump should be standing aside. He shouldn't be involved." "I'm Barack Obama's wingman, quote, so I'm still here with my boy," close quote. Do you happen to remember that? The Pope apologizes for slavery, 888-971-SAGE. Do not leave town.

0: Ready for a bathroom upgrade?
1: With SRN News, I'm Mary Rose. Defense Secretary Pete Hegseth urged Asian allies to increase military's spending to counter China's growing power. Speaking at the Shangri-La Dialogue in Singapore, Hegseth called for a stronger, more self-reliant network of allies to stop aggression and preserve the balance. The U.S. military has stopped another commercial vessel trying to break through the U.S. blockade of Iranian ports. A U.S. official told the AP that the Gambia-flagged bulk carrier Leon Star ignored multiple warnings from U.S. forces overnight. The ship was disabled by U.S. aircraft in the Gulf of Oman and remains adrift. The U.S. launched the blockade on April the 17th in response to Iran effectively closing the strait after the war began with the U.S. on February 28th in Israel.
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6: Showers and thunderstorms around this evening. Clouds overnight tonight, low in the mid-60s. Tomorrow, mostly cloudy, breezy, with a few showers and thunderstorms, high in the mid-70s. Clouds on Monday, slight chance of a shower, high back in the mid-80s. I'm Georgia WeatherNet meteorologist KJ Allen on AM 920, The Answer.
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10: 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I am Larry Elder. We are Salem News Channel. This is an article from America, the Jesuit Review. Headline, Pope Leo makes historic apology for the Catholic Church's role in legitimizing slavery. First paragraph, Pope Leo XIV made a historic apology on Monday for the Holy See's role in legitimizing slavery and for having failed to condemn it for centuries, calling the Vatican's record, quote, wound in Christian memory. He said this, and I'm quoting, It is impossible not to feel deep sorrow when contemplating the immense suffering and humiliation endured by so many in stark contrast to their immeasurable dignity as persons infinitely loved by the Lord. For this, in the name of the church, I sincerely ask for a pardon. End of quote. This is an article from Black Information Network dated September 26, 2022. Headline, Ghana to formally apologize for its role in transatlantic slave trade. First paragraph, an assembly of over 100 delegates from Ghana is set to gather in Kansas City to formally apologize for the nation's role in the transatlantic slave trade. 1998, President of Uganda said, quote, I don't have time for diversion or rubbish. African chiefs were the ones waging war on each other and capturing their own people and selling them. If anyone should apologize, it should be the African chiefs. We still have those traitors here today. The black traitors, they are a big problem of Africa in the past and now, end of quote. He said that in 1998. This is an African writer named Tanyi Anawa, number 43.
8: Black people sold black people, white people just paid for it. My great-great-grandmother was sold by her father to another black man, who then sold her to who became her husband and had kids. Not a white person in sight. Well, so while people are being stuck on, especially when I hear this thing as reparations for slavery, I'm like, dude, slavery was everywhere in the world.
11: Yeah.
8: There was slavery in the Arab world, in the Persian world, in the Greek world, in Europe. White, blonde, blue-eyed Polish people were slaves to Germans. So white, blonde, blue-eyed Germans. So what are you talking about? Like slavery is something that only black... You guys pay too much respect to racism.
11: Yeah.
8: If we were all white or we were all black, we're still going to discriminate
12: against
8: each other.
12: You know what we discriminate against? Eye color.
8: Thank you very much.
12: It's human nature.
8: It's human nature.
12: Yeah.
8: We'll find something... Oh, your ear is too big. I tell people, as long as you are competition, you're a threat. And as long as you're a threat, somebody will try to do something to remove you. It doesn't matter if you're white or black. And on the opposite side, as long as you can add value, doesn't matter if you're black or if you're white, you will be appreciated or recognized.
10: There's a movement called The Woman King, starring Viola Davis, about the Dahomey tribe of women warriors. And there was a Dahomey tribe of women warriors. And the movie shows them as enemies of European slavers. In fact, they were collaborators. The slave trade could not have existed without African chiefs selling slaves to European slavers and to Arab slavers, slaves that were captured in combat or captured in raids. This is Thomas Sowell, number 44.
13: Slavery has been a universal institution for thousands of years, as far back as you can trace human history. And what we're looking at is if slavery is something that happened to one race of people in one country, when in fact the spread of it was around the world. In 1776, which is when Adam Smith published The Wealth of Nations, as well as when the United States got started, he said that Western Europe is the only place in the world where there is no slavery. And even the Western Europeans had vast numbers of slaves in the Western Hemisphere,
11: yes,
13: but not in Western Europe itself. And so if you're going to have reparations for slavery, it's going to be the greatest transfer of wealth back and forth. Because the number of whites, for example, who were enslaved in North Africa by the Barbary pirates exceeded the number of Africans enslaved in the United States and in the American colonies before that put together. But nobody is going to North Africa to ask for reparations because nobody is going to be fool enough to give it to them.
10: By the way, Thomas Sowell is 95 years old and still going strong. What is the deal with this Graham Plattner, man who's running for Senate in Maine, the Nazi tattoo, made snide comments about the so-called American sniper? And they're defending him. He also slammed Chris Kyle, the American sniper. Kyle's widow had a thing or two to say about that. We're going to have that for you as well. Reparation for slavery. I'm Larry Elder. Yes, I've got to find me an angel.
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21: Now we continue to deprogram victocrats. 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
10: 888-971-SAGE, 888-971-7243. I am Larry Elder. We are Salem News Channel. As I mentioned, the great Thomas Sowell has turned 95 years old, number 45.
22: With all the vicissitudes of my life and the long years of living close to despair, nevertheless, in retrospect, I can see that I was lucky in many ways. Close quote.
13: I left home when I was 17 years old, and I learned out there in the marketplace that there was no great demand for high school dropouts with no skills and no experience. And there were times when when I had trouble finding the money for food and for the rent money and so on. And I remember the lowest point, I remember walking from my where I lived in a rooming house on 142nd Street in Harlem to where I worked just below the Brooklyn Bridge.
0: Oh my goodness.
13: Because I did not have enough money.
0: That's 7 miles or so.
13: Yeah, right. Yeah, to both ride the subway and buy food. And I preferred the food.
0: In what ways have you been lucky?
13: Because I learned things that I couldn't have learned other ways. For example, there was no way I was going to live spending every dime I had thereafter. I learned that people who are ordinary people knew far more than I did, even though they were not intellectuals. And even though I had read more books than they had and so forth and so on. And I spent several years like that. And so I never had this condescending attitude toward ordinary people that so many intellectuals have. You know, I realize those people know a hell of a lot, and they knew a hell of a lot more than I did about things that mattered. And I remember from that era, I finally reached the point where I had to ask the foreman to borrow some money from him.
0: Foreman, what were you working at this
13: time? A machine shop down on the Lower East Side. And to borrow some money from me, so I could ride to work on the subway and eat at the same time. And he lent me $5. And one of the most wonderful experiences I remember since then, decades later, when I'm in New York on a book tour, I phone him and invite him to dinner with his family. And we had dinner up at the top of the World Trade Center.
0: Oh, wonderful.
13: And we spent the time, and when we parted, he and I were both on the verge of tears. Mm. You know, and that was the last time I saw him.
0: Mm.
10: I received a letter from Tom Sowell after an appearance I did, I believe, on Fox. And probably the most flattering thing anybody ever said to me, other than something my mom and my dad said. He said, as somebody once said about Willie Mays, another routine, spectacular play. Fox News on this Maine Senate candidate, Graham Plattner, the one with the Nazi tattoo, number 6.
1: Good evening, Brett. Yes, Oysterman, self-proclaimed foe of the oligarchy and a Marine, Army, and veteran himself. Graham Plattner's latest resurfaced post slamming a fellow service member have his opponents calling him unhinged.
2: Hey, I'm moving down!
1: Plattner's post from 7 years ago is about this dramatic video from the helmet cam of Private First Class Ted Daniels facing off against Taliban fighters in Afghanistan in 2012. Daniels went on to receive a Purple Heart. In since-deleted Reddit posts archived by the Maine Monitor in a database, Plattner calls Daniels dumb, saying he doesn't deserve to live, and that, quote, poor marksmanship on the Taliban's part is the only reason this mouth breather made it home. Plattner's main primary opponent, the state's governor, Janet Mills, dropped out of the contest late last month, as Plattner now aims to unseat longtime Maine Senator Republican Susan Collins. A Collins campaign spokesperson calls Plattner's comments disturbing, writing in part, every veteran who has served our country and sacrificed in uniform deserves respect. We'll leave it to Graham Plattner to explain these statements to Maine voters. And in a resurfaced podcast interview from 2024, Plattner appears to smear the late Chris Kyle, a highly decorated U.S. Navy SEAL sniper, claiming that he inflated his kill numbers.
23: It's relatively easy to get high numbers like that if you're a little less discriminating. You're fire than, say, a more professional unit would be.
1: We reached out to the Plattner campaign for comment and are still awaiting a response. Brett?
10: Here is the longer clip, number 7.
23: I didn't know who these guys were. I left that deployment and continued on with my life, did a few more deployments, both in the Marine Corps and the Army. It wasn't until somebody told me to read Chris Kyle's book. His stories about how many people he was shooting certainly tracked with the behavior I witnessed and people I knew witnessed down at the Gov Center, which is it's relatively easy to get high numbers like that if you're a little less discriminating, you're fire, than, say, a more professional unit would be. So I that's when I kind of learned about Task Unit Bruiser, about Chris Kyle. And then it wasn't until many years later that if someone recommended like Jacko's podcast or book to me, and I put that together and was like, you've got to be kidding me. I almost felt like there was like a weird practical joke being played on me by the war, that like all these years later, I'm like having to like, people are telling me like, oh, look how great this guy is. These guys are amazing heroes, this whole incredible thing, the paragon of leadership. And I'm just sitting there like, am I living in like an alternate reality? Because this is the exact opposite of my experience.
10: Here is Chris Kyle's widow in response, number 38.
3: I mean, to me, it's just like nothing says I want attention more than disparaging a national hero who's also dead. It's just, it's transparent, it's cowardly. Something like this, where it's so obvious to us that he didn't know him, that he's making things up, that it is the polar opposite of what Chris said and did, it cheapens it. I can't imagine anyone voting for somebody like that.
10: And don't forget the Nazi tattoo. Already being forgiven for that by a Democrat representative. Hey, you know, everybody makes mistakes. It's not disqualifying to have a Nazi tattoo. Wow. Do you have time for it? Number 30.
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0: I have the Oppo sheet right here, fresh from the RNC press shop. It's thick, Jessica. I don't even have time to read it. It's just disgusting. I mean, it's even bad for me. He said, he's like Trump. He has said so much. It's like, where do you even start?
1: I love Trump, though.
0: I do, but he hasn't said this stuff. This is bad. And I swear the man does not have a Nazi tattoo. I've never seen Trump naked. Oh. But that's what Democrats are going to have to start doing. Before a candidate runs, they're going to have to say strip. Because I got to know if you got a Nazi tattoo.
2: Oh, my gosh. I liked the theatric beating of the RNC.
0: I mean, this is the thickest jacket of Oppo I've ever seen. It's five, and it's dense.
2: God.
0: He called Jesus a zombie.
2: Oh.
0: What do you mean, oh?
1: Do you think if someone hears, I'm going to get mad?
0: Let's run him for Senate.
1: All,
0: Jesus
1: guy...
0: is a zombie. Run him for Senate.
1: Right.
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4: 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Now, I don't know whether Tom Homan is going to give the hunger strikers at the New Jersey ICE detention teeth. But here's what Tom Homan said about the hunger strike going on right now as we speak at a New Jersey ICE detention facility, number 54.
5: Look, I've done this since 1984. Hunger strikes never work. We're not going to change what we do because someone goes on a hunger strike. As a matter of fact, if it gets bad enough and the physicians feel like they're putting themselves in extreme danger, medical danger, then we'll force feed them. We'll get a court order and force feed them. Hunger strikes do not work. So they can you know, put themselves in a position where they're, you know, not eating, but it's not going to cause them to be released. We are going to continue to arrest people. We'll continue to detain people. As far as complaining about ICE contract facilities, well, guess what? We're building our own warehouse facilities. We will have the federally-owned detention facilities by the thousands of beds. So look for the future. And I've said from day one, we need to own more of these facilities when we operate them on federal land. And then that way we're not dealing with all this crap from the local politicians and the state and the governors.
3: Exactly.
5: Because this is a federal facility on federal land. That's the direction we need to go to. And that's the direction we're heading in.
4: So inhumane. An illegal alien cannot succeed without teeth. See you tomorrow. God bless.
6: What can I say? 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